0: WTMJ. Thank you for tuning into the 620 WTMJ stream. 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
1: 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We're back at it with the On Deck Show, built by Menards, a little earlier tomorrow, half hour earlier than we had for the last few. It's at 5:35 and the first pitch 6:10. I was talking about this before we went to break. We're going to now see Taj Bradley for the first time this year, former Tampa Bay Ray. He has pitched extremely well this year for the Twins, and with Joe Ryan on the injured list, he's currently the guy you'd say is their ace pitcher. Brewers will have to try to beat Bradley tomorrow with Robert Gasser on the bump. Our producer and engineer is Kent Sommerfeld. For the gentleman who called the game, Jeff Levering and Lane Grindle, I'm Josh Maurer, saying thank you for listening. If you're driving home, get home safely. Once again, the final score tonight, Twins 8 and Milwaukee 6. 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
9: Okay, it's a clunker, you know? One of those nights, just a flat-out clunker. It feels worse because, oh my God, here come the Cubs. Oh my God, it's August. It's all going to fall apart. The trade deadline's gone. Hey. Relax. The Brewers have lost three consecutive series openers. It's kind of ironic. 8-6 the final tonight. And I argue the Brewers really lost this game 8-2. They did not play very well tonight. It's one of them days. Brewers just lost the opener of a series against the Pirates and came back to win the next three. All right? It's okay. Let's withhold judgment until the end of the series. And if you want to be somebody that is panicking and already starting to freak out and looking ahead, like looking at the Cubs, who won tonight, the lead is 4.5 at the moment, that, oh my gosh, here they come, oh my God, oh my God. Just keep winning series, right? That's all that matters. These are clearly, I think to me, it is without a doubt, and this includes the Braves, without a doubt, the three best teams in baseball all reside in the National League, and it is the Dodgers, the Brewers, and the Cubs, without a doubt. So it feels worse when you play a bad game today where you score 6 runs. Granted, only 3 of them were, you know, earned runs, and I'd argue a 4th should have been an unearned run too. The Brewers didn't play great tonight. It happens. Shane Drouin, he had to give them length. And for the people who are asking the frequent question, why did Drouin stay in so long? Why did Drouin stay in so long? He got hit around. He got 5 innings, gave up 9 hits, 6 runs, 4 walks, 4 strikeouts. Why'd he stay in so long? The Brewers are in the middle of 17 in a row. And I know the Brewers yesterday got some great work out of Chad Patrick, got some key work, some other arms that are bullpen. But if you go to Bryce Wilson in the 4th inning and the wheel turns too soon, and all of a sudden, because there was so much time left in that game, you burn Bryce Wilson in a game that now all of a sudden you're getting your leverage arms up again and now it's back and forth affair and all that stuff goes down, you can't start that wheel too soon in the middle of 17 in a row, right? You hope that when Bryce Wilson comes into a game, and he's the silver lining of the night, we'll talk about that with Craig Kishon in just a little bit. You know, the way I look at it is the Brewers didn't make an adjustment tonight. And we'll talk about that with Craig, where the Twins are a good fastball hitting team. Of the 13 hits they collected tonight, 12 of them were on fastball types. 4-seamers, sinkers, or cutters, right? And on that flip, though, you need to throw fastballs to be successful in the big leagues, right? No one just throws fastballs and gets by, unless you're Jacob Mizorowski, I guess, in a certain way. But what I'm trying to say is poorly located fastballs and poorly sequenced fastballs and flat cutters are going to get hit by any lineup in baseball, no matter what your lineup says and no matter what your record says and what your OPS says. If you're flat and if you're down the middle, it's going to get punished. And that's what we saw in today's game. Brewers fall by a final of 8-6. Craig Kishon now joins us. And, you know, the big thing for me with Shane Drouin today, Craig, I think that it never got off on a good foot, right? I mean, literally, the first pitch of the game should have been called a strike, and it was called a ball, and he walked the first batter of the game. I mean, he's a control guy. The walks were a little alarming for Shane Drouin, but, you know, I mean, you look at it, the first time through the order, first 10 batters that he faced, he retired 8 of them, and then another walk to Ryan Jeffers and a 2-out homer to Josh Bell on a middle sinker. And then from there, it just felt like the floodgates opened on fastballs. And there was some poor pitch selection in there by William Contreras. We'll talk about him in the next segment. It just felt like every single mistake, that Shane Drouin made today over the middle of the plate got punished. He was not sharp. The Brewers needed to get some sort of length out of him to save this bullpen in the middle of 17 in a row. It was a perfect storm, and yet the Brewers still had a chance to win the game.
10: Yeah, it's crazy that the Brewers still had a chance numerous times to win this one. But, yeah, Drouin was definitely off. But, you know, to me, he's still, like you're saying, Dom, he went through that in the first couple of innings that, you know, he winds up giving up nothing along the way. So maybe signs that, you know, he needs to have this game just turn out to be a learning game for him. What is he going to take out of it? But, you know, 4 walks is just a major killer, and 2 of those walks scored. So you flirt with disaster when you give all these extra opportunities to a team that turned out to be very aggressive. They're a good hitting team. They're still very much in the playoff race over on the American League side. So it was not the greatest perfect storm to meet in this one, but turned out to be that way.
9: I think that the way Shane Drouin pitches, it's meant to be the 4-seamer catches you by surprise, and he locates it well. He's dominating on the corners and that sort of thing. And we barely saw any 4-seamers today from Shane Drouin. And furthermore, we barely saw strong command from the form seamer either. Now, currently over on Baseball Savant, I think there's a mistake in the pitch profiling. He threw a few more changeups today that got misregistered as sinkers, so that's kind of skewing some of these numbers, which is why I want to backtrack that 12 out of 13 hits were on the fastball, because I'm looking a little bit deeper and there are a couple pitches in here that I think are misidentified. But that being said, the four-seam fastball, I mean, coming into this game, Shane Drouin held opponents to a sub-200 batting average. In fact, a 131 batting average against his four-seam fastball. We barely saw it today. And quite frankly, you know, if I'm in the catcher's meeting, if I'm in the pitcher's meeting with William Contreras and Nestor Corredor and Chris Hook and Jim Henderson, I'm like, why does he need to throw a sinker when, and this is like the most basic stuff that I'm saying here, I know he didn't have his slider tonight, but the sinker's been getting hit all year. He does not get a lot of ground balls on the sinker. And it was the pitch that he got hit the hardest today because they realized, all right, well, he doesn't have the slider. We can eliminate that. He's not really throwing four-seamers that's sneaking up on us. And the cutter is flat. They jump all over the sinker. And it felt like they were all missing middle-middle. I just thought it was a poor game plan today from everybody involved in the pitching side of things for Shane Drouin's attack.
10: Yeah, it seemed disjointed. And then when you can't, you can't execute pitches, and then you lose your command even a little bit. It doesn't take much, and if you're not feeling it, it's not working for you. Then where do you go when things are still off? And it just seemed to be that type of night for Drouin here in this one. You know, again, escape artist in those first couple innings. He started using that curveball a little bit more, and then Josh Bell just absolutely unloaded in the third inning. And after that, it was just like you just had a feeling, oh, if that's how it's going to be, look out. And they were able to rally back. So yeah, a little bit of, this was a step back game, and there are going to be step back games for these young guys. They have done so well. But this one, it was like, it was close, but it wasn't one of these oh so close. He was just off a bit. There's no doubt about it.
9: Yeah, and I'm going to go back and double check it one more time. Actually, I was right the first time. 12 out of the 13 hits were on fastballs in today's game, and it's just, make an adjustment. And this is the big leagues. Teams, know your game plan. They know what you do well, and they are going to attack it. I just thought that, I'm looking at all of these hits today, right? I'm diving it a little bit deeper. One of the hits was on a four-seam fastball, but that was the infield hit for Josh Bell when he was racing over, Bryce Turang on the other side of second. One of the hits was the home run by Kalen Culpepper, his first big league homer in his debut, but that was an 0-2 pitch. That's not a good pitch to throw there, 0-2 in the strike zone. No other four-seamers were given for base hits. It just felt like a mislaid game plan in today's contest, which will lead us into our next segment, talking about William Contreras, the guy hitting the buttons, but also the bat. It's gone ice cold. Let's try to diagnose what's going on with him, just like we diagnosed what was going on with Christian Yelich. 855-616-1620, 855-616-1620, on your home of the Brewers, 620 WTMJ.
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9: Brewers fall today 8-6. Tough one. A couple of texts that have rolled in here. This one from Jeff in Elkhorn. Good job by Bryce Wilson tonight. Do you think Murph left throwing in a little too long? Do the umpires ever get reprimanded for bad games? The home plate ump was struggling tonight. You know, they don't get reprimanded, but they don't get playoff assignments. They get graded, too. There's an average, and there's a whole grading system for umpires internally that is not released to the public, but you can kind of figure out who the best umpires are by the ones who get the bigger postseason games, and they have their own system to do so. And there weren't as many calls that you would have think, but it just felt like they were all in leveraged spots, and both teams really struggled with the ABS. That was a subject with Pat Murphy in his postgame press conference today as well. And I mentioned, like, I just think that they were caught between a rock and a hard place where his pitch count was low. They needed to save as much of that bullpen as they can in the middle of this stretch. And now they've got the opportunity with, you know, Gasser tomorrow and Miz on Sunday that, all right, you've got the leverage bullpen ready to go. And then you go out west. I mean, you've got to find a way to get days when you get them. Tomas from Miller Valley, the complete game was very frustrating, but seeing Jackson go 3 games and 3 homers is very welcome. Shake it off and go to work tomorrow. Churio is one of our silver linings later on. But somebody who's cold right now continues to be William Contreras. And we've addressed this a couple of times here on the program already, Craig. But, you know, the numbers are getting louder and louder because he's only got 2 homers. This is going all the way back to the last time the Brewers played the Cubs. He hit a homer in the opener of that series back on June 26th. So I'm pulling up the date now. Since the day after, since June 27th, the second game of that Cubs series, he is hitting in his last 32 games a .174 with a .516 OPS with just 8 extra base hits, with just 8 walks, with 22 strikeouts, and 132 plate appearances. So that tells me a couple of things here. Number one, he's not being patient. How many times have we seen him swing first pitch and pop out and ground out? He's not doing damage on the first pitch, even when he's swinging first pitch. And number two, I mean, I'm genuinely worried. Is he running out of gas too soon? Is he changing swings? Is something else going on here that the Brewers don't want to tell us about? Is he injured? Because for his production to fall off a cliff again for a second consecutive season, it is alarming for your cleanup hitter, in addition to Yelich, as we've talked about, the guys that you rely on for the bulk of your pop, to be struggling this badly in August.
10: Yeah, it's hard to say, especially when, you know, if there is something going on, and there has been in the past, you know, with that finger, and it's happened 2 years in a row, and we didn't know about it hardly at all, if any, that first time around. So I don't know. It's hard to speculate. I think the thing that probably stands out the most, though, and you alluded to it, is all the first pitch outs, you know, especially in key situations. I know he's not a guy that's generally, you know, known for, you know, working the count and getting deep, you know, into pitch counts and stuff, but still, something's got to give a little bit here, and I'm not 100% sure what it is. I don't know if it is, you know, running out of gas or not, if he needs, you know, more than one day or one, you know, once every 9 games off. That's you know, that's tough to ask a player who pretty much refuses to do it, and a guy that's been there and so valuable to you, to take him out of a lineup. But maybe DH, and I don't know, Dom. I wish I had the answers on that. But imagine our frustration imagine his frustration, you know, to top it off, because you know he is right now.
9: And to double down on that, what you just said, Craig, he's showing that frustration. I mean, he's not bottling it up. We're seeing him slam the bat on his way up the line. We're seeing him openly get frustrated. And look, I don't mind emotion. Absolutely. Play with emotion. Play like you're, you know, your hair's on fire, all that fun stuff. But at the same time, you know, you're at a point now where everybody is concerned about the fact that you were believed to be here for a little bit of power, you know, some good at-bats and some also quality game calling. We just talked about the lack of an adjustment on the other side. And Williams, you know, getting a borderline veteran, he's going to be, his final year of arbitration next season. I think Williams, a supremely talented player, he's in an extended rut that is concerning because the fact that we have seen it really kind of go in the wrong direction where first pitch swings, like we talked about, the plate discipline has not been the same, a lot of ground balls, and this happens to a lot of catchers. So I'm trying to give the both sides of the argument with, well, catchers get run down in the summertime, and that's absolutely a real thing that happens. And then the other caveat to that is Gary Sanchez has, you know, not been the same offensive force that the Brewers had hoped out of him. Granted, he did homer on Thursday's game against the Pirates, but, you know, you're not as excited to give William a day. And at the same time, the only way out is through. So I'm kind of talking myself in a circle here, Craig, of saying, you know, William's going to play. And, of course, you hope that this rut becomes a funny memory when we look back, hopefully mid-September, about how hot he is heading into October.
10: Yeah, I mean, think about how we're trying to figure this out, Dom, and you and I don't have the answers here right now. And sometimes we do with certain players, but this is a puzzle. He's just a player that is such a throwback and is unique, I think, to today's 2026 Major League Baseball player, that it's tough to narrow it down. I think personally, I mean, we're all human. I think you give him that extra day way sooner than you normally do, just to give him a blow. And by the same token, you mentioned Sanchez too. He could use a few more at-bats. He could use another game behind the plate rather than waiting for a full week for this to happen. So, and you know, do it out of non-traditionally. I mean, you know, tomorrow night you'd expect Contreras in the lineup, and maybe not Sunday because it's a day game. You know, pull a reversal, put Sanchez in there tomorrow night and really give William, you know, a nice 24-hour rest. I don't know. I wish we had the answers to or even a clue, but we don't. But we do know this. This guy's a great player, and you hope he's just going through it here right now and can grind through it.
9: He is too talented for this to have gone on this long, and that's where I'm sitting here going, there has to be something we don't know. There has to be an injury. There has to be something nagging at him that nobody wants to let out, because I know the Brewers believe in him. That's why they keep putting him back out there. But the same conversation we had with Christian Yelich, you're getting to crunch time here. The Cubs are not letting up. If it is becoming an impact on your lineup, and if you need to move up somebody like Luis Lara, if you need to move up somebody like Garrett Mitchell like they already have, if you need to move up somebody like Joey Ortiz all of a sudden that we're talking about, the time is getting near that you need to make those adjustments, because you're not going to have time to say, oh, I wish we did this. There's 46 games to go. It's not going to go by slowly, if you know what I mean. So you've got seven more games head-to-head with the Cubs. I would hope you have it figured out by the end of the month. Who's hot? 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We already mentioned Bryce Wilson. There are other small silver linings from this one we got to talk about. Brewers fall 8-6 to the Twins. 855-616-1620, 855-616-1620, right here on your home of the Brewers, 620 WTMJ.
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1: With Craig Kishon, I'm Dominic Catronio. Thanks for joining us here. We're going to the top of the hour on WTMJ. Brewers fall today 8-6. And let's give some more flowers out to Bryce Wilson, man, because it's something about being in a Brewer uniform for Bryce, I guess, that just makes him happy. Because now, as a member of the Brewers, he's appeared in 6 games. He's only allowed 4 runs, 13 2/3 innings. Yes, he's given up 17 hits. He hasn't walked a batter, by the way. He has 10 strikeouts, and that's partially his arsenal, right? He normally pitches to contact a lot more. He's given up a .304 batting average. I'm not sitting here acting like, oh, hey, put him in leverage. I'm not saying that. But Bryce Wilson did his role tonight. 3 innings of work. It's unfortunate that Antonio Senzatella did not do his job today with 2 outs and not able to get that final out of the 6th inning without a couple of runs scoring. But for Bryce Wilson to then finish this game, it means you've got Ashby available for both of these games. You've got Uribe available for both of these games. You've got McGill available for both of these games. You've got Chad Patrick available for both of these games. You get what I'm saying here, where Bryce Wilson set up the chance that if we're talking on Sunday about a series win, Craig, we have to make sure we shout out Bryce Wilson for what he was able to do today.
2: Yeah, I mean, is there a guy that absolutely has one job to do and has been able to come through with it? And again, it's not the high leverage job. That's a completely different storyline that we're talking about here. But, you know, you need a guy to say, you know what, we're not ahead, but this game is close. Can you keep it where it is? And, you know, then on top of that, if our offense can't answer for you, finish this game out. And it did absolutely everything you mentioned. It saved everybody else for an opportunity to be all hands on deck the next 2 games. You can get this series. This is a good team, but you need to win these next 2 games. Winning series is all this team needs to continue to do. They got a big Western road trip coming up against San Diego and LA after this. So I think you really got to go for it the next 2 days. And sometimes you got to sacrifice, you know, maybe one pitcher, maybe one game to get that done. Obviously, this team usually has everything pretty well marked off. And tonight, you know, chalk it up to Wilson for doing a great job.
1: Another positive up and down this lineup here. Churio hitting another homer. Granted, he would trade that homer for some production there with the opportunity in the 8th inning with 2 men aboard, down by 2. But, hey, that's 3 homers in 3 games. He continues to heat up. That's 16 on the season for him. Terang, again, had another 2-run double. Again, would have traded for some production there in the middle of the game when they had an opportunity to get to A.J. Minter when he came in for the lefty only at bat. Luis Lara had a mixed bag today, 2-for-3. Also had a tough strikeout and a bad ABS challenge. David Hamilton went 2-for-4 as everyone's clamoring for Joey Ortiz. And look, I kind of am too. I'm going to talk about Joey in the next segment. But good to see David Hamilton do his job and get back on the horse today as well. But again, I think that the biggest silver lining in today's game for me, Craig, is the fact that the Brewers can still compete in games in which their stalwarts aren't really doing anything, right? So Yelich and Contreras combined for 1-for-8. Now, Bauer's had a sacrifice fly and a walk in today's game in his 5 plate appearances, but you combine all that, that's 1-for-11 with a sac fly, and they still had opportunities to win this game. They went just 2-for-11 with runners in scoring position. There are so many things that were not characteristic of the Brewers in today's game that I chalk it up and move on. I've said the cliche before. If you're going to win 100 games, you're going to lose 62 of them. The Brewers did not play well today. They're 28 games above .500. They're one of the 3 best teams in baseball. The Cubs are chasing. I understand. You've still got 7 games head-to-head with them. What a story it could be. So I'm trying to say this is an anomaly, not the trend. Yes, the Brewers normally win games when they score 6 runs. Today wasn't those days. Move on. Gas for tomorrow. Miz on Sunday. I like where the Brewers pitching is at for the rest of the weekend.
2: Well, and I know you probably already mentioned this. This is the first loss this year where the Brewers were up by 4 runs or more. Right. So think of where we are. What is this game? 117 or something like that. I mean, that's tremendous. Churio, 3 home runs on this homestand. I'll start with him. I just got a couple of things to mention on this. I really feel like as quiet as he was, and he was mightily quiet in the month of July, I feel like he's a guy that obviously understands big moments, big games, big times of the year. They have not had one player really pick this team up offensively and put him on their back. And I think he's a guy that's capable of doing that, even at his young age, because he just understands this game so well. So maybe something to look at. We'll see, or to follow. And here's the other thing I want to throw your way completely from the bench here tonight. As good a season as Andrew Vaughn is having, and I know a lot of people are clamoring for him to get more playing time, I think we have to get to, you know, a point where it's a one run or a two run game. I don't like to see him not have an at bat. I don't know, you know, why he didn't get an at bat maybe late in this game, maybe why he didn't get a shot, you know, in Lara's place in that seventh inning. I just feel like he's your professional hitter, and you needed to get Jake Bowers back in there because he missed the last three games. I get all that and who you're facing. But I'll just throw that your way and get your thought on that, because I feel like we're now into August. There's less than 2 months left. He's your professional hitter. I want to see him get at least one at bat every single game the rest of the way.
1: I agree. And I think that the way the Brewers need to do that is they need to understand sometimes you got to pull that lever and say, Vaughn, go get him against the righty, right? Because that's something they kind of refuse to do, especially for somebody like Lara. They'll do it for Hamilton, depending on the pitcher. They'll always do it when a lefty comes in. I was talking to Trevor Plouffe, television broadcaster of the Minnesota Twins, asking about the lineup construction and where do they like to pinch it. I said, hey, look, you got 9-1 today with Hamilton and Turang, two lefties. If you bring in Minter, if you bring in somebody for that window, Vaughn's coming off the bench there for Hamilton. Or you look at it, Joey's coming off the bench for Hamilton. And I'll talk about Joey in the next segment, but isn't it kind of funny here, full circle, right, that, you know, Andrew Vaughn, people were saying, why the heck are you acquiring Andrew Vaughn this time last year? And all of a sudden, you know, people are begging for him to line up, and he's performed. Like, I'm not complaining about that. I think there's a valid reasoning for that. And then number two, how far we've come, people are asking, where's Joey Ortiz? Get Joey Ortiz in this lineup. I think I never sold my stock, Craig, and you know that. And I'm just sitting here smiling about it, that people are realizing Joey Ortiz is a damn good ball player.
2: Well, and I want to tell everybody this. I usually go past the clubhouse and the batting cage during the game, and it's in the sixth and seventh innings, and all these guys that were on the bench tonight, and Vaughn and Ortiz, who were mentioning, back and forth between, you know, taking extra hits and being ready and staying ready. You have no idea how much these guys stay ready throughout the game. And when called upon, they can't wait to get in there and try to do something. So it's certainly not a lack of effort or anything like that. Decisions have to be made. I get that. But these guys are chomping at the bit. They can hardly wait to get their opportunity. They don't always have to start. They can't wait to get in late in the game and produce and be part of a win. And, you know, this is just how this team is built. I know a lot of other teams, you know, very similar. I get that. But just to see it, you know, with your own eyes during the middle of the game, just goes to show where the passion is for this team.
1: Yeah, I think the Brewers certainly still have things to work on. No team is perfect this time of year, unless I guess the Red Sox, because they won again tonight, by the way. But the way I look at it is, all right, shake it off. Let's reassess if they lose this series, right? Let's reassess if things don't go the rest of the way the rest of this weekend. Because, again, you got Miz going on Sunday, so tomorrow's really the rubber game in my eyes, right? Tomorrow's the game that you get yourself back off the deck. You got Miz going Sunday, put the team on his back, and let's all go home happy. Craig Kishon joining us on 620 WTMJ. Thank you, as always, Craig. We'll talk to you all weekend long.
2: All right, sounds good, Dom. Thanks.
1: All right, let's have the Joey Ortiz conversation in just a moment. 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
1: All right, let's get some chats, get some texts in here as well. Brewers fall today 8-6. We'll hear from Murph in a little bit. We'll get a couple of highlights to play as well. Going to the top of the hour, I'm Dominic Catronio. You know, where's Joey? Is Joey hurt? Is he on the bad side of Murphy? Complete game. Hopefully, you know, you get back on track. But where's Joey Ortiz? He's got 23 hits in July, 302. Righty's better than Hamilton. Yada, yada, yada, yada. Okay. I'm at the point where it's funny to me that this has come around full circle because Joey's been the hottest hitter, arguably, on the team for the last month plus or so for the Crew. And yet, all of a sudden here, in this stretch of right-handed opposing starters, that he has not been getting starts. I don't think the Brewers ever planned on this being a hard platoon with Joey Ortiz and David Hamilton once Cooper Pratt came up and Luis Ranjifo was DFA'd. Right? I don't think that was ever in the cards. And to see Joey sort of get relegated here lately is surprising to me. Right? Today was the fourth consecutive game that he did not appear in the starting lineup. He

0: of opposite field balls in play directly correlates with his success. And you think about it, the play that it just kind of went a light bulb off for me was the epic homer he had when the Brewers were struggling with runners in scoring position. Remember the homer he hit against the Reds to dead center field to give the Brewers the lead, and he let out a primal scream rounding the bases. That was one of the highlights of the year. And he joked after that game, like, I never hit homers to dead center field. I always pull my homers. And all of a sudden, I'm feeling like I'm on time. And he's been really working, you know, in the cage and working on not necessarily flattening out his bat path. He said, I don't care about the number. I care about the feel, and I care about the result. And when we talk about attack angle, we talk about all that stuff, he's kind of chuckles like, no, that's not something I care about. I care about making sure I find barrel, and I'm making sure I'm making quality contact, and I can use the entire field. When I'm not making quality contact and I'm relying on getting out of my front foot and pulling the baseball, you know, sometimes that doesn't work out for me. And I just see a guy that, you know, I'm pulling up on FanGraphs, and I'll tweet this, @Dom_Catronio. You can see the difference in his batted balls from earlier in the year to since this hot stretch began going back to June. All right, he's hitting over 300 in the time. He's hitting righties in that time. He has a WRC plus that's over 100 in that time against righties. So tomorrow you're facing a right-handed pitcher. Sunday you're facing a lefty. Put him in there. Let's see what you got, right? I mean, I think that the Brewers, they like David Hamilton. Don't get me wrong. I'm not opposed to giving Cooper a day. You know, Cooper can take a day here and there, especially given the fact that he's a rookie. You know, you have to play 5-6 days a week in the minor league because Mondays were always off days. Joey's going to get it in there. I promise you that. It will work out for Joey to get in there. And cream rises. He keeps performing. He's going to stay in there. So that's just my two cents about that. The Brewers have a chance to continue to figure out what they have with Hamilton. In the long run, I think Hamilton's a utility player, right? I don't think Hamilton is a starting third baseman. I think he's played the position fine. I'm not saying he's a Gold Glover, but he's been better than what we all expected, as it usually happens in spring training. And let's also not forget how important Hamilton was in the beginning of June when Joey was ice cold. So poorly timed hamstring strain for him. The Brewers trying to get him back up to speed. And now I think you're at the point where, all right, send Joey in there against righties and see what happens. I'm all in on that. Let's quickly give out a player of the game. 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Murph's coming up next on 620 WTMJ.
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2: Brewers fall today 8-6. Is what it is. Tomorrow, night game, 6:10. First pitch, we're on the air at 5 with Brewers warm-up. Hope you can join us. Chad Patrick will join the program to talk about his success moving to the bullpen and just what seems to have been clicking for him this season now as a reliever and the adrenaline that flows when you get into the game as the game is being decided. Brewers fall today, 8-6. A lot of good stuff in today's chat with Pat Murphy. He always gives it to you straight. That's because around here, that means something. And Old Fashioned believes in that too. Veteran-owned, Wisconsin-built, where a handshake still matters. The Pat Murphy post-game press conference is presented by Old Fashioned Roofing. Here's Murph.
3: What did you see from Joe when that was just off?
4: Yeah, I mean, they hit him hard. You know, you give up 10 hits or whatever you gave up. That's unusual. A couple homers. He missed some spots. Slider wasn't as effective. Yeah. That's unusual for him. Give the Twins credit.
3: Was that a decision to send him back out for the fifth? You guys debating that?
4: And we just, in our bullpen, we're on a six-man rotation, so our bullpen's in a little different spot. It was the best choice instead of, you know, if you go to Billy right there, Bryce Wilson, if you go to Bryce right there, then you might be committing to a long time. And if he struggles, you're going to use more of a leverage guy. And we had some guys down today that couldn't throw. So we had Bryce and the leverage guy. So we figured if Drone can get us through this next inning, we're in decent shape. And as it turned out, 6-6 game, you know, he got out of there 6-6. That's, you know, not perfect, but where he got out of there, whatever, 6-4. Was it 6-4 when he came out?
3: No, that's been the second tough outing in the past two starts. How much does that factor into decision-making when it comes to the six-man rotation? How much longer you can run with it?
4: Yeah. Well, we've committed to it right now. So what was his other tough outing?
3: Colorado. 5 runs, I believe. Hmm.
4: He's throwing the ball great for us. You know what I mean? Like, let's not act like he hasn't been good. I mean, this guy's been, if you had to pick, you know, four guys from the July timeframe, this guy would be one of the four on everybody's ballot, you know, who've put us in this position.
5: Did you feel like without the breaking ball command, they were kind of able to eliminate down?
4: Yeah. That's exactly what they did. Exactly. They eliminated down and, breaking ball didn't come into play. Slider did not come into play much, and that's been key for him. And yeah.
3: How about the job that Bryce did?
4: Outstanding. Outstanding. He's been great for us. Yeah.
6: Send some tell about the first two guys that inning, and then they seemed to get some display.
4: Yeah. He didn't make pitches there when he had to. He didn't make pitches. Ball almost went foul. That one ball he hit, kind of a hook ball down the line. But yeah, credit to the Twins. They were great today. Yeah.
3: Are there maybe some calls there or some plays that you could have challenged, some pitches that you weren't able to challenge? Hmm. I feel like tonight was one of the first games where challenges and then running out of the ABS system.
4: Yeah, how many calls do you think there were back and forth there for both teams? How many calls were incorrect, do you think, on both teams? When you have a game, you set it. So in your opinion, you're watching with the ABS right there. When from your standpoint, if you say there was 10 or 12 missed, I can't see from where I am. You know, players lose confidence. You know what I mean? Players lose confidence and, you know, what's what. You still have to be disciplined and just stick to, if it's an obvious miss, challenge it. If it's not obvious, don't challenge it. Don't get emotional about it. And at least one, we got emotional about it. We're talking about 20.

0: 21-year-old kids. You know what I mean? Like, it's tough for them to get in the heat of this and be perfect on that kind of stuff.
1: How do you improve that ABS challenges? Like, it's not an easy thing to just like.
0: Well, our catchers have done a really, really good job, and you notice there's so many catchers around the league that have been doing a really good job with it. And when you miss by 1/100 of a, or whatever it is, is it 1/100 of an inch? 1/10 of an inch. You miss in 1/10 of an inch, you know, come on. You know what I mean? Then we're talking splitting hairs. It's kind of lucky and not lucky, right? But the ones that are in leverage, you still got to challenge those. It's worth it, you know, because the umpires are that good. When it's all over the place and you're challenging this many calls so far in the game, it becomes a little messy.
2: So for Murph, and I'll back up the data here for Murph, I don't think the catchers have been that great. We have a lot of data that suggests they have not been challenging enough, or at least in the right times. It's odd that William Contreras has the most challenges in baseball as a catcher, but yet is among the middle of the pack in strikeouts flipped and walks flipped, where a lot of his challenges come in 1-1 counts or 2-1 counts. And like, it's a little odd. It's very odd with what the Brewers have done with the ABS challenge system this year. Highlights up next on 620 WTMJ.
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1: Out of here!
0: This?
1: Brought it back! Ho, ho, ho!
0: And this?
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0: Time for tonight's highlights.
3: Brewers and Twins, first of three this weekend in the new version of the Border Battle. And, well, it started out great, and it started out from the Wonderkin, Jackson Churio.
4: Fly ball, center field, it's back. Churio has done it for a third straight game. His 16th home run of the season makes it 1-0 Brewers. Look out, folks. He's in the Matrix.
3: He is white hot at the moment. Jackson Churio has got 16 on the year. The Brewers also got a gift on the other side in the second inning, a two-out rally forming with two men aboard for the bottom of the order, and David Hamilton's speed makes mistakes.
4: And now is 1-2. Poke towards second base, couple of bounces, and it's under the glove of Royce Lewis. That will score Yelich, and it's 2-0 Brewers. Can't give up on it. Put the ball in play, and good things happen for the Brewers.
3: And then more good things happen. You knew they were going to make him pay even more with the top of the order, Bryce Terang, next.
4: 1-1 the count, and the pitch to Terang. Line down the right field line. Headed towards the corner. Lara scores. Hamilton's on his horse. He's coming home. It's a two-run double for Bryce Terang. The air turns into three runs so far for the Brewers.
3: How about it for the crew? However, the Twins came back fighting. A two-run homer from Josh Bell in the third. A solo homer from Kalen Culpepper in his big league debut in the fourth. They would add an RBI double later in the frame as well. Two more runs scored in the fifth inning as well, and you blink and it's 6-4 Twins. Brewers would respond in the bottom of the fifth inning, though. Hamilton led off with an infield single. Then Terang had a single to put runners on first and third. Churio would walk. Bowers would hit a sac fly with the bases loaded. And with two outs, Garrett Mitchell showing off the wheels to tie this game.
4: Ground ball, left side. Culpepper's got it. Throws to first, low. Mitchell beat it! There's that internal clock from Culpepper and the big league speed of Garrett Mitchell. He beat that play out by himself. It's an RBI infield single, and give Garrett Mitchell credit for never taking a thing for granted.
3: Unfortunately, the Brewers would have men on the corners for Yelly, and he would strike out to end the inning. And that would be it for the Brewers' offense in this game. They left the men aboard in the sixth. They left the bases loaded in the seventh. They bounced into an inning-ending double play in the eighth, and then went down 1-2-3 in the ninth. 8-6, the final score today as the Twins added on in the sixth inning against Antonio Senzatella. And that's all she wrote. So this series is level at two games apiece for the season series. Twins take game one. Back tomorrow at 6:10 for the first pitch. 13 hits today for the Twins, just 9 for the Brewers. Not only did they have 13 hits, they also had 4 walks, did Minnesota. So Robert Gasser will try to slow them down tomorrow. The good news is he's a junk baller. The cutters, the sweepers, a few changeups in there as well. Gasser will get the nod again, 6-10. Against Taj Bradley, it's been a mixed bag for Bradley. He's given up 17 homers this year in his 22 starts, 126 and two-thirds innings. He still has a bunch of strikeouts, 141 Ks, but he also has a bunch of walks, 53 walks in those 126 innings. So it's going to be an interesting matchup for the right-hander Taj Bradley against Robert Gasser. And to give you a quick look at the out-of-town scoreboard, a reminder, yes, the Cubs did win earlier tonight by a 6-4 score in Kansas City, so the lead is 4.5 games as you wake up tomorrow morning. All of a sudden, the Yankees have come back on the Braves. It was 2-0 Yankees heading, or 2-0 Braves heading to the bottom of the ninth inning, and now Raisel Iglesias has blown another save. RBI double for Austin Wells, RBI single for Ben Rice, and they have the bases loaded with two outs and Dylan Dodd in against newly acquired Luis Garcia Jr. And this game may not have a result by the time we need to get off the air in the next 40 seconds or so. I really hope it does because, of course, the Brewers and the Braves are keeping an eye on each other for who will have the best record in the National League. The Dodgers just took a 3-2 lead on the Diamondbacks thanks to an Andy Páez solo homer in the top of the eighth inning. So the Dodgers trying to end their six-game losing streak. Oh man, I got 30 seconds left. It's now a 1-2 count on Luis Garcia Jr. with the bases loaded and two outs. Are the Yankees going to go to extras or are they going to win it here while we're on the air against the Braves and a snatch them back after a crazy long rain delay? The pitch is a pop-up on the infield. It is waiting for it. It's a foul ball. Got out of play. All right, so we got to get out of here. That is going to do it for our show here tonight. Our producer has been Matt Yazel. I'm Dominic Catronio. Talk to you tomorrow at 5. Until then, keep on swinging.
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6: 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Make sure that the outside investigation is thorough. And make sure that it doesn't take a long time because as these things go on, they just continue to get worse.
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2: From ABC News, I'm Stephanie Officer. After losing a multi-million dollar lawsuit Friday in New Mexico over the youth mental health crisis, Facebook's parent company vowed to appeal the landmark ruling, Meta insisting it works hard to keep people safe. ABC's Elizabeth Chelsea.
3: The judge ruling for users under age 18, Meta must eliminate push notifications at night and during school hours, hide like counts, add safeguards for AI chatbots, and put new time limits on the apps, no more than 90 hours per month. Tammy Rodriguez says her daughter Selena got addicted to Instagram and developed depression and took her own life at age 11.
4: I'm doing it to save other kids' lives.
3: Her mom, now one of thousands of other lawsuits filed against social media platforms.
2: If you or someone you know is struggling with a mental health crisis, please call or text the National Lifeline at 988. We're learning more about the bravery of heroes on scene during the deadly In-N-Out shooting in Idaho last week. ABC's Trevor Ault detailing chilling new surveillance video.
5: Terrified workers scrambling away, led by an off-duty state trooper inside. The trooper and the suspect then exchanging gunfire.
6: He seemed unusually comfortable aiming that rifle at those cars.
5: Armed civilian Jordan Salinas also fired shots at the gunman.
6: As soon as some rounds started coming at him, everything changed. All that bravado he had immediately crumbled.
5: The shooter dying from a self-inflicted gunshot wound. Investigators say he shot 10 people. Three of them were killed.
2: Another member of K-pop supergroup Cat's Eye is stepping away from the spotlight. Sofia La Forteza is reportedly taking a mental health break. This comes just months after another member, Manoah Bannerman, did the same. Actor Michael B. Jordan surprised a grandma in Tulsa, Oklahoma with a FaceTime call and jewelry after a viral TikTok showed she had a framed picture of the Oscar winner in with others of her family, despite having no connection to him. You're listening to ABC News.
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11: From the WTMJ Breaking News Center, I'm Jessica Gatso. The owners for On the Border Gentlemen's Club plead not guilty to keeping a place of prostitution. The strip club ended operations in July after the Franklin Common Council revoked multiple operating licenses. This comes after police were involved in a multi-year investigation into alleged prostitution, human trafficking, and drug use at the club. That also includes felony charges against the club's former general manager, Brian Hopkins. If convicted, the owners could face up to 6 years in prison. Wisconsin has seen a total of 46 tornadoes this year.
12: This includes an EF3 in the Fox Valley last month that destroyed 12 miles of Menasha, Appleton, Nina, and the village of Fox Crossing in just 20 minutes. The updated total is tied with the second highest tornado total for the state, originally set in 2010. It is also double the state's yearly average for tornadoes at 23. A record 62 tornadoes hit the state in 2005. Elizabeth Linton in WTMJ News.
11: In sports, the Brewers take the series against the Pirates with a 5-2 win at American Family Field. The homestand for the Brewers continues tomorrow with a weekend series against the Twins. Coverage starts after the 6 o'clock news here on WTMJ. Your WTMJ forecast, becoming cloudy and muggy tonight with some fog, a low of 67. Hazy skies, muggy with a few spotty showers tomorrow, eventually turning sunny, a high of 83. On Saturday, mostly sunny with early spotty showers, high of 83. Sunday, hot and humid with a chance for storms, high of 80. Monday, hot and humid, another chance for storms, and another high of 80. I'm Jessica Gatso, WTMJ News.

0: Welcome back to the Ramsey Show in the Fairwinds Credit Union Studio. I'm George Camel here with Jade Warshaw, taking your calls at 888-825-5225. Maury is in Tampa, Florida. What's going on, Maury? How can we help?
1: Hey, y'all. Happy Friday. It's been a bit of a crazy year for me since January. And I just want some help figuring out what would be, what the next best step is for me.
0: Yeah, lay out the crazy. What happened?
1: At the top of the year, I was kind of crushing it, man. You know, top performing portfolio at my job, you know, leading the account management team. I had baby step one knocked out, which was, that was brutal. And I was working on step two, but then my old Accord crapped out on me. And it would have cost more to fix it than I initially paid for it. So I figured I'd get creative, bought a used electric motorcycle because down here it's sunny all the time and I don't have to worry about the snow, right? But that was really done to avoid wiping my savings completely and, you know, trying to keep some momentum on step two. So that was really rough. But I actually ended up in the promotion about 2 weeks later. So I feel looking good. And the niche of that business is more so urban versus important, make money today type of thing. And the role they put me in is very experimental and more long term stuff. And the person that ended up laying me off, I don't really want to, I have a very strange name in a very known place, and I

0: think these people are just kind of listening, and you know, it's some sensitive stuff.
1: But how many months ago? Like, have you been? Have you not had a job for months now?
0: Yeah, that was in May, and I've been working on getting, you know, getting applications out. But, I mean, I even applied for a part-time spot at a gas station, and I got shut down the other day, and that's been really rough.
1: Man. Okay, how much debt do you have?
0: So through all that, I've got $27K in, two cards, a personal loan and student loans, and that's what I was working on paying down in step two.
1: You got two car loans?
0: Credit cards.
2: Mm-hmm. Okay, so no car loan. Is it just you, or is
0: no car, no car loan either?
2: Is it just you, or do you have kids, a wife, anybody else?
0: Oh man, that's a rough part. My lady and I are going through a breakup right now.
2: Oh man, I'm sorry to hear that.
1: Was this a girlfriend?
0: Yes, sir. So there's no real, you know, it's not a divorce proceeding or anything, but you know, our lease is ending right now. And it's been really rough over the last couple months. And so I've just been down in the dumps, man, to be honest with you. It's been tough.
2: A lot.
1: Yeah. I mean, you're living in a country song right now in the worst way. So I'm so sorry you're going through it.
0: Without the dirt roads and the beer, you know?
1: Yeah. None of the fun parts. So what's next?
0: Absolutely.
1: Where are you going to live when this lease is up?
0: I have two scenarios that I'm playing out in my head right now. Number one, one of my good friends has offered me a place on his in his guest room for 3 months. He gave me a, you know, solid tenure, and he tried to help me get back on my feet. But I'm looking at a move back to the Northeast to be close to family again, which is what I'm probably going to end up doing, is living with an aunt for a while and then jumping back on my feet from there. But
2: are there more options in the Northeast for what you do? Because I feel like much of where you decide to go needs to be based on the job market for what you are skilled to do.
0: Mm-hmm. Yeah. I mean, being in account management and sales, it's kind of everywhere. And then up in the Northeast as well. I mean, I'm sure I could knock on some doors for somebody selling, selling shoveling services, you know. It's just been tough.
2: So you need... I think there's two sides of this coin. I think there's the change of scenery because of what you've been through. And then there's the actual, where do I have the most opportunity? And I would spend some time really making sure that one is not, that the emotional side doesn't lead you to do something that maybe may not be best for you work-wise. Mm-hmm. So I don't know the answer to that question. It's just me putting that out there for you to be thinking through. Because I could see how a change of scenery would be nice. But if the truth is there's more opportunity, I don't know, in the Florida area, then maybe you should stay in that area. So think through that, because you will get a change of scenery simply by moving into a new apartment, wherever that is, right?
1: Yeah, I'm not mad about the fresh start. I think that's great. We should be a little strategic about it, because right now we're moving out of weakness and desperation and not out of a place of strength. And so I would be applying for jobs in the Northeast around where your aunt is and going, okay, what are the opportunities there? Who do I know there? Who does my aunt know there? Mm-hmm. And kind of using that to, you know, once you land the job, now you know. There's income there and at the place I'm going to be. So you know your next step. Right now you're sort of floundering because you don't even know what day it is.
0: I mean, you know, I like to think I got my bearings, you know. But, yeah, you're 100% spot on with that, man. And you mentioned a phrase in there, fresh start, which is something that I wanted to ask for some counsel about. It was recommended to me because my severance ran out and I currently have no monthly income to explore a potential Chapter 7 bankruptcy, but I don't know what to even start looking into.
2: Well, how much severance did you have?
0: They gave me a month.
2: Okay, one month.
0: It was like $5K worth, and that was, I mean...
2: Yeah, I don't think you're anywhere near bankruptcy. I think you've just fallen on a hard time, and I think it's hard in multiple ways. Like we said, it's emotionally, it's a blow to your confidence. Losing a job in some ways is akin to grief of a loved one. It can really feel that way, especially when you were really counting on it and when it came out of the blue. So I think, I mean, I do not want to minimize what you're feeling on an emotional level, but I think that there are some practical things that you can do today that'll give you a little bit of hope. First off, we're going to send you Ken Coleman's Find the Work You're Wired to Do, because you do have a set of skills and they've given you a level of success. And chances are those same skills can be translated into other career fields that you're just not thinking of right now because you're not in the clearest state of mind, right? So that's going to help you do that. And then tonight, just a personal bit of homework that I'd love for you to do is I would take the time and I would write down everyone you know who knows someone else that might can lead to a job. So let your goal be to write down the names of 10 people. And over this weekend, you're going to call up 10 people and be like, hey, I'm really looking. These are my skills. Do you know of anybody? Is grandma looking? Is auntie looking? Do you have, you know, your buddy Will, like whoever it is, just call these people up and put your name out there, because you will be surprised at how things like that travel.
1: Yeah.
2: And that's really the way that you find opportunities, is through the people that you know in the network that you have. So that might feel like, Jade, that's not going to do anything. But trust me, just do that bit of homework and write down those names, mm-hmm. and call up those people, because it will make, if nothing less, it will make you feel better that you're putting in a different type of effort.
0: Yeah, right.
1: And sending 100 texts is going to go way further than applying for 100 digital resumes mm-hmm. in another pile somewhere.
2: Yeah. And to George's point, don't text them. Call them. Call them on the phone
0: mm-hmm.
2: and say, hey, I'm looking right now. I'm casting my net out. Here's what I've done. I know that you do X, Y, Z. Can you think of anything? And really push, like, press in and see what's out there. I think that'll help you out. That's what I would do tonight. Yeah.
1: But this is one step at a time. Right now, you're just trying to cover the four walls and get through the end of the lease and put food on the table. So I'd be doing gig work. I'd be signing up for every app under the sun, walking dogs, you name it, house sitting, pet sitting. Find out who in your community needs anything, and you go do it and treat them well. And all of a sudden, you get to survive the next day and the next and the next. And hopefully you can find a part-time job that leads to the full-time job, and then we can make this move. But right now, man, I don't know how you're going to e-bike your way all the way to your aunt's house in the Northeast.
2: Yeah.
1: We don't have money to do that.
2: No.
1: So we got to figure out just the next right step. So hang on the line. We're going to send you Find the Work You're Wired to Do to help on the job side.

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0: Elizabeth is up next in Nashville, just down the road. What's going on, Elizabeth?
1: Hi, I am, my husband and I are $100K in debt, and we just found out we're pregnant.
0: Whoa.
1: We feel like we need to make some radical decisions in order to make this work. We also have a four-month-old.
0: You have a what?
2: Four-month-old?
1: A four-month-old.
0: Okay.
1: And we live in Nashville, but we're from Minnesota. And we originally planned to move back to Minnesota after we got our debt paid off because Nashville doesn't have state taxes, but Minnesota does. But now with two under one,
2: so that is literally the only reason just to avoid state tax?
1: Yeah, the taxes, they have the state income tax.
2: Uh-huh.
0: So that's why you moved here? But you said you're trying to move back?
1: We've been in Nashville for 5 years, but obviously being closer to family.
2: Okay, so being closer to family.
0: So now that you have another one on the way, you're like, hey, it'd be easier to be closer to family.
1: Yes.
0: Okay. What do you guys make?
1: So hard. $120,000.
0: All right. And you said you have $180,000 in consumer debt?
2: Yeah, well, tell us about that $180,000. What is that?
1: It's $150,000 in student loans. And then two, my son's medical bill and my medical bill. And then a car for $7,000. And then another medical bill for $3,000.
0: Okay. Wow. What are all these medical bills for?
1: Birth.
2: Birth.
0: Just all from birth, and the insurance didn't cover it?
1: Yeah, they didn't cover that little bit. They covered everything else, though.
0: Okay.
2: The student loans, is that all one person, or is that both of you combined?
1: It's mine is $49,100, and his is the rest.
2: Okay. Are you guys using those degrees?
1: I have paused. Continuing my education until we get out of debt because we don't want to take out any more. And then he was going to be using his degree, but we couldn't afford him to transfer to where he would lose his health insurance.
2: Oh, boy. So what are you guys doing for work? Not if you're not in your fields.
1: He's a high school teacher. He was going to be going to the college atmosphere for recruitment, but he's staying in the high school for now, and then I work in accounting.
2: And what were you going to do?
1: I was going to actually get my accounting degree.
2: Oh, boy. Okay. Okay.
1: So, paused it for now because I don't want to take out any more debt.
2: Got it. And the good news is there's an upside there for both of you career-wise that we could probably get to pretty easily once we get this cleaned up. Okay. So
0: have you guys made progress thus far on the debt?
1: We started this June 12th, we started on our journey, and we've paid off $5,100 so far.
0: Good. And how much do you guys have in savings right now?
1: Just the baby step.
0: You got $1,000, starter emergency fund. Good, baby step one. And then debt snowballing this, what's the next?

0: smallest debt you have to pay off?
1: $300 student loan.
0: Great. Okay, now, so we got some little ones, some ankle biters we can start knocking out.
2: When you guys do your margin, when you do your every dollar budget every month, how much margin do you see there?
1: It's after going minimums. Up. Right now it is $747.39. I've been on
2: Look
1: this.
2: At this.
0: Way to go.
2: That's see, America, that is the type of answer we're looking for. This is a person who's on top of their numbers.
0: You get all down right. to the decimal, I know you're getting out of debt.
2: I know, that's
0: okay,
2: right.
0: So that's on top of minimum payments and all of your living expenses. You got an extra $750.
1: And that's just with our income. We've been doing Lyft, and I've been doing like 15 to 20 hours of Lyft, and then I started house cleaning.
2: Wow, good for you.
1: And it's just, I thought there was a light, and now I'm like, sorry.
2: It's okay. It's okay. You're doing a lot, and then you, sounds like this pregnancy was unexpected. Am I right?
1: Yes.
2: Out of the blue, and it's kind of thrown, I mean, as wonderful it is for a baby to come into this world, it's also a little bit of a wrench in your plans, so totally, we're with you, we get it.
1: Okay,
2: and we're going to help you go through it, because you've still got time, right? How far along are you?
1: 5 weeks.
2: Okay, so this baby's got time to cook, you still have time to make a big impact here. Right.
0: And if it slows down the debt payoff by a little bit, that's
2: right.
0: Okay. The baby's still a blessing. And if it takes you 5 years instead of 4.6, we're going to still call that a win.
2: Yeah.
1: Okay. Yeah. It's like you and like however many people are listening know, but nobody else knows.
2: Well, I won't tell anybody if you
0: Secret
2: don't.
0: Secret safe here.
2: You guys are on the right track with the 747, that's margin just from your normal jobs, and then with you doing all this extra side work, and I'm guessing your husband's doing some side work too, right?
1: Yeah, we don't see each other. It's one's in with the baby and the other's out to go do something.
2: And what do those side hustles combined bring in?
1: Last month we brought in $1,900.
2: And again, I point to this call again, Elizabeth, because you guys are doing exactly what we tell people to do, which is you can increase your income. $2,000 is fabulous. And if you add that to the 747, this is how it's done. And so now it's all about taking the number that you're out and running it backwards and saying, okay, if we continue to chunk this at the next series of debts, and then once those are freed up, that money adds to the snowball. Before you know it, your snowball is going to be at like $4,000 or $5,000. Am I wrong or am I right?
1: No, you're right.
2: Yeah.
0: And it's okay if you pause the debt snowball for a little bit to stack up cash until the baby is here and healthy and safe. That's okay. I know it hurts because you're seeing the interest go up after you've been trying to knock it all down. But right now, you're in just that sort of storm stork mode.
2: Yeah, and you want to learn from last time, because it sounds like last time you guys didn't have that emergency fund there, that stork mode fund, and you got hit with some medical bills. So this time, I would be stacking up at least your deductible, your out-of-pocket max is what I would shoot for.
0: It might be $1,000 a month for the next 8 months, and we're not going to do extra payments on the debts. But at least then you've got, you know, $9,000-$10,000 right there to protect you until you guys are home safe. And then if everything's great, just hit play and apply that $9,000 extra towards your debts.
1: Okay.
0: So it's a temporary setback as far as your debt payoff journey. And then are you guys going to move anyways so that family can help take care of the kids and you continue working?
1: Our original plan was to move once we were completely out of debt, and I was hoping to have that done in 3 years, and 4 years. And I'm thinking if we move now, well, not now, we can't afford it now. That's insane.
2: Well, and you need jobs, right? Or are your jobs remote? He's at high school, so.
1: Yeah, no, we would need jobs.
2: So there's a couple.
0: What's the game plan for childcare? What are you thinking?
1: The baby would have to go to daycare because we can't afford not to both work. But it's just figuring out what to do because daycare is going to be $16,000 to $2,000.
2: Yeah.
0: For both kids or one? Because you got a 4-month-old too, right?
1: That'd be, his daycare, I am very blessed. His daycare is only $800.
0: Good. Okay, wonderful.
1: But then due to some complications, formula is $400 a month.
0: Oh, wow. When will that budget line item end?
1: This

0: when he's a year.
1: Okay.
2: So what you could do, if you were to move, let me just get the facts here. If you were to move, would you have a family member that would watch them instead, or that's still not an option?
0: I think so, but I don't have that 100% nailed down. I know in the past our friends have, not friends, our family had said that they would babysit if we moved back
2: I would
0: for
2: check
0: our
2: into
0: current
2: that. I
0: child.
2: would check in to see if that offer is still good, because if it is, then that might motivate me to start looking the job, start the job hunt, back in Minnesota and see what's good over there. Either way, I think you guys are, this is an emotional time, but I think if you just take it one day at a time and take it one baby step at a time, I think that you guys are going to work your way through this. And it sounds like a lot right now, but each day that pressure is going to relieve just a little bit every time you take a step in the next right direction.

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0: Well, they up it as time goes on, as we get closer to the new year. 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I'm excited. 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
0: So don't be mad on the August 24th. Don't come at me.
1: Yeah, and Black Friday, if you think, oh, I'll just wait for Black Friday, don't wait because no price is going to beat the price today. $35.97, a very precise price. 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
0: I need a copy of that. Can you sneak me one or do I got to pay
1: too? I have one.
0: They're hard to
1: one.
0: Get your hands on.
1: I know.
0: They don't just give them out willy-nilly around here.
1: I'm not giving you mine, George. You got to pony up the cash.
0: Matt is in Chicago up next. What's going on, Matt?
2: Hi, guys. I'm just curious. For the last 6 months, I've been working about 7 days a week, 12 hours a day, to pay off about $72,000 in debt.
0: Wow.
1: How far have you gotten?
2: I'm done. I got my debt paid off. I got my emergency fund, and I got a Costa Rica trip planned for next year that's already paid off.
1: That's what I'm talking about. Hold on a second. I got to bust in and say this really quick because this, again, Matt, you're doing the thing. Matt, just let me take a quick second to say this. I saw some people on social media who were bashing some of our content saying, you can't do it. You can't pay off debt. You can't buy a house. You can't save up. And look at Matt. He just worked really hard for, 12-hour days. And he paid off $72,000 of debt. Stop telling me folks do this. People do it every day. Way to go, Matt. Keep going.
2: All right. So basically, well, about the house part, that's, I guess, part of my question. So my fiance is an amazing woman. She's been supportive of me through all of this. I mean, she also works too. So basically, I want to kind of keep going and pay off my house early. By the time I'm 40, I'm 37, almost 38 right now. And

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1: 6 days a week for 3 years? Is that sustainable?
2: I'm a beast. Yeah, I could do it.
3: When are you guys getting married?
2: Actually, we're coming to Tennessee, and it's supposed to be January.
3: Supposed to be? Well, like, do you have a date? Or are you just going to roll up to the courthouse?
2: It's going to be the end of January. We just haven't finalized everything with, like, the venue, what exact date it's going to be yet. But it's, like, the last week of January.
3: Okay. Wonderful. Because I'm just thinking through this. Then you're going to have two incomes.
1: Right.
3: Which is going to speed up the process, which might mean you can then slow down.
1: That's what I'm
2: thinking,
1: too.
2: Yeah, well, no, you guys are going to hate that part of it anyways, because she lives with me, and we already do that. We have. So that part you guys don't like.
3: So she's helping you pay off your mortgage?
2: She is, yes. She's paying bills. So, like, yeah, I know. She makes about $2,800 a month take home. Like, that's what she brings home. So she's pretty much paying, like, the mortgage, and I'm paying everything else. Like, I bring home about 95 base. But with all this overtime, I'm projected to hit around $200,000 this year, and I want to kind of keep it going.
1: Let me just throw this out here because it has to be said. So I will say this. I mean, obviously, if you ask us Ramsey opinion, we're going to say, hey, if you guys are not married yet, you should not combine your monies in this way. It's just an invitation for disaster. But if you are, like, if you're going to just be like, hey, that's just not my way of thinking, I am going to move in with this person and we are going to combine money, at the very least, can you at least just sign a cohabitation agreement and something that's going to protect both of you in case something were to happen? Please just do something like that so that there's some legality to this and so that nobody gets burned if for some reason something should happen and you should go your separate ways. I'm just going to throw that out there for anybody listening. It's important to protect yourself if you're going to do something that is somewhat financially reckless. Fair enough?
2: Yeah, I understand that part too. And like, the house is only in my name. I guess that part's kind of,
1: I know, but if you were to go separate ways and she's put all of this money onto your mortgage that's in your name, that's at a detriment to her. So she needs to have something in writing that would say, hey, I get this money back, or whatever that case. Protect yourselves if you guys are going to do this outside of the law. Put some law around you is what I'm saying.
2: Yeah, agreed. I guess her part of that is $28,000 of that debt I paid off was hers. So it's like kind of a trade-off.
1: But for both, that's what I'm saying, for both of you, because you guys are doing this in such a crazy fashion, you're making headway. Like, I don't want to take away from the fact that you're paying off debt, but the way that you're doing it is at in a reckless fashion.
2: No, 100%. I know how you guys feel about that.
1: Yeah.
3: So here's what we teach, and here's the way I live my life. Once you get out of baby step three, you're moving from intensity to intentionality. And I'm like you, Matt. I paid off my house. We did it in 26 months. The goal was 4 years. We were crazy. My wife and I both were like, let's just go for it. And we had a very aligned vision for that. But it was a pretty small mortgage at the time. We put like almost 50% down. And so there wasn't much to go, and it didn't crush our life. I was not working 80 hours a week. I don't even know if I was doing side hustles at the time. So it was a pretty low stakes way to live. I'm worried that you're going to burn out, or at least she's going to get burnt out on you never being home. And so I think there is a happy medium here of you working a reasonable amount, going, all right, my goal is 3 years. If it takes 4 or 5, it's going to be okay. I don't need to work Saturdays and Sundays,
1: right,
3: and work till 9 p.m. every day. Like, I know you're capable of that. It's not a sustainable thing to do for the next 3 years on top of what you've already done.
1: Yeah, it is going to cost you something.
3: Whether it's physical health, mental health, your relationship.
2: Yeah, she's on the same page as you. She wants to spend more time and stuff. That's why I was trying to take the Saturdays off and everything. And we still do trips and vacations and everything like that. I just really wanted to get this done.
1: Now, I do think that you should be really intentional about putting extra towards a mortgage. I don't think any of us are saying by any means not to have that as a very clear goal. But we're just saying the speed can slow down a little bit because you will have a new marriage. And that requires a lot of time and intentionality as well.
3: And you guys will both make more money over time. So you might end up hitting the goal even if you slow down. That's what I found happens. If you guys are aligned from the get-go with this marriage, you're going to hit the goal if you set it. And so I would definitely slow down if I were in your shoes, because we care about you. She cares about you.

0: got time.
1: Yeah, this is a self-imposed goal. They're like, I'm just, man, I want to do it. It's okay if it happens at 41. No one's mad at you.
2: Yeah, I guess that's their comparison is the FIFA Joy type deal. I hear some of these people that are younger than me having all this stuff done, so I just really want to be done.
1: And there's people older than you that wish they were where you're at. And so it's always a good reminder. There's an old Craig Groeschel quote. Pastor Craig says this, Jade. It's something to, and I'm going to butcher it, so
0: I
1: apologize.
0: I know what you're going for.
1: Comparison will either make you feel inferior or superior, and neither honors God. Something to
0: that
1: effect.
0: I think that's right.
1: Like either, well, I'm better than them because I compared, or I'm not as good as because I compared. And, you know, whether you're a person of faith or not, it's just unhealthy.
0: Yeah, I think that's right.
1: And so it's a good reminder that no one is setting this goal but you, and it's great to be better than you were yesterday and beat your personal best, but don't do it in a way that causes you to become a workaholic or unhealthy and unbalanced.
0: Yeah, and it's the same. I mean, we've hit on this a couple of times already, this show, about making sure to make that shift from intentional, from intensity to intense. Boy, say it for me.
1: From intensity to intentionality.
0: Thank you. My goodness gracious. But, you know, there are some times where people call in and they've never been in debt, or they never really had to go through baby step two. And those people, if they want to crush it through their house, that doesn't really bother me because they didn't have that time period where they spent, you know, months or years in a slog. And so if you want to do that, that doesn't really bother me too much.

0: You know, one of the first things I discovered working in the financial world is how absolutely devastating it is when the breadwinner of a family dies. 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

0: Ask Ramsey is our free AI tool that is built and trained on proven Ramsey principles. And today we're going to break down one of the questions we received this week. Here it is. I'm debt-free, have a fully funded emergency fund, and I'm saving for a down payment on a house. I do need to purchase a new car. Can I use my emergency fund for that?
1: Ooh, wow. Yeah, I mean, we would advise you against using your emergency fund to pay for a brand new car. And we would say to just start a sinking fund instead. You can set aside a monthly amount until you have enough to pay cash for that car. Because you never want to raid your emergency fund for a planned purchase, because then you're unprotected when a real emergency hits.
0: Yeah. Here's the three questions to ask. Is this urgent? Is this necessary? Is it unexpected? And the truth is, this is none of those things. So don't use your emergency fund. Use money outside of that and get the car you can afford and then upgrade with cash over time. So check out Ask Ramsey. It'll walk you through your financial goals based on your specific situation. You can input all of your numbers, and it's going to give you somehow better advice than you would get on this show. I know that you may not think it's possible, but it will do it. So get your question answered today, RamseySolutions.com, or click the link in the description if you're on podcast or YouTube. Diane is in Cleveland up next. Diane, welcome to the show.
2: Thank you. I have a bit of a conundrum. My husband, after 23 years of marriage, is divorcing me, and I need to know how to start over. He was always the breadwinner, and now I'm left in my 50s starting over financially, and don't really know what that's going to look like. So I just, I'm calling in for help about, you know, we don't have any debt. Our cars are paid off, and we have a big nest egg, but now the attorneys are fighting over this. And so
0: I'm so sorry, Diane. So we're already at that stage. We're at the attorneys fighting stage of this thing.
2: Yes, and it just started in April, and he filed, and I don't even know for what. So, yeah, that's...
0: So you don't know what happened? It was just random?
2: Well, there's, you know, people that aren't in the marriage, and I confronted it, and, you know, and now we started counseling at a Christian counselor, and that didn't go anywhere, and so now... He filed, and so 23 years later, here we are, you know, and I have to think, what am I going to do with my life? I have a master's degree, but I wasn't using it. And
0: what was
2: I
0: your was master's supporting. In?
2: It's in design. I'm an art educator, and so, you know, now I've always been supporting his corporate job, him climbing the ladder, and, you know, with bonuses and everything else. So now, you know, up way over six figures, so here we are.
1: Well, the good news is there's no debt, which is is a good thing. And you said there's a big nest egg. How much is the nest egg?
2: 160.
0: Okay. Do you guys have kids?
2: No, we never. You know, he didn't want that. So, you know,
1: $160,000 is in retirement.
2: No, it's just in. It's just there. Retirement is well over, you know, millions. So,
1: okay. So 160K liquid. Yeah. And tell us how much is in retirement. Do you know?
2: I don't. He put it in an affidavit, and I didn't know that was even what it, I didn't even know that we had that.
1: Okay.
2: So now it's a matter of, like, everybody's like discovery, and I'm like, what is that? You know? So,
0: putting all the cards on the table.
1: Yeah. So everybody, by the time this is finished, you're going to know every dime of what's out there, which is a good thing. And you're probably going to be shocked by a lot. But it sounds like, I mean, it's a little different for every state, but like I said, the good news is there's no debt, and hopefully you're entitled to half of everything that's going on here. At least that's what I'd be fighting for.
0: And potentially some alimony.
1: Mm-hmm.
2: Yeah. But
0: what is your lawyer saying?
2: He's not saying much, and that's what I called in. I was like, my attorney's like saying, you know, you owe me this, but I haven't heard anything. I don't know what, I don't know the process. I don't know the steps. I've never been married before. I've never been divorced.
1: Sure. Did your attorney come recommended, or is it just somebody that you selected?
2: Yeah, it's just somebody I selected.
1: Okay. It might be time to start talking with friends and family and people in your community about a good divorce attorney. And I mean, if you don't like the one you have, you can fire them and move on to someone else, because it sounds like you want more of an understanding of what's taking place And I could understand that.
2: And that's, I feel very in the dark, and they just say, I forwarded an email. Here's another. I want another $5,000.
1: Yeah. I'm like, I mean, yeah, you're going to pay for every phone call, every text, every email. And so if you don't feel like you're getting the information, just a basic level of communication, then you don't have to continue on with that person.
0: They work for you. And so you want to make sure that you know what's going
2: on
0: at all
2: bullied.
0: Times.
2: I'm getting bullied a little bit. And it's so tough.
0: Is he still living at the house? Or are you guys?
2: No, I'm the only one living there. I don't even know where he is at this point. He's disappeared in April. So,
0: Okay. And are you making payments for all the bills?
2: That's what the attorney agreed to, but I don't have a job. So I'm like.
0: Do you have a bank account or access to one?
2: We have a joint, and I moved so that I could have retirement money because I want to move to Florida because I need to get away from that situation.
1: Okay, so I think the fair thing for you to do right now is I wouldn't make any major moves, right? Now's not the time to move to Florida. Now's not the time to buy another house, right? This still needs to be
0: sorted
1: out.
0: Wait till the dust settles.
1: Yeah, wait till the dust settles on this. And I think that the two pieces, based off what I hear and the way you sound, I think you need two things. I think number one, you need to find somebody who's a good friend who can help you advocate for yourself in this situation. Somebody, if it's somebody from church, if it's someone who's been through this, you just need someone in your corner who can help calm you down, who can, you know, be in the meetings with you or help you interpret an email. That goes a really, really long way. And number two, based off what I hear, I don't know, and a good friend or advocate could help you, but I don't know that this lawyer is what you're looking for in terms of you ought to know what's going on in your own case. And if you don't, one of two things is happening. Either they're not communicating well, or you're just not in a place where you can hear it and receive it.
2: Yeah.
1: And I'm not sure which is true, to be honest with you.
2: I don't either, because I've never had to hire an attorney, so I'm really just kind of at a loss. Mm-hmm. And, you know, I've always gone with Dave Ramsey people because I know that they always educate you.
1: Well, use the resources you have. If you receive a letter from your attorney, run it through Claude, run it through ChatGPT, and say, help me understand this. What does this mean? What's likely coming next? Like, there's a lot of resources out there that can help you understand. And I think that you're just in an emotional state, and it can be hard to just interpret things in your normal way, like the way you used to before all of this happened.
2: Yeah.
1: And if
0: you're just in a mental fog.
1: Yeah. And so do that tonight. Take every single email that you've had, drop it in there and say, what does this mean? Put it in layman's terms. Tell me what's next. What are my options? And I think that's going to also give you some peace just to help you sort through this.
0: And you said you've contacted some Ramsey pros. So if you have a SmartVestor pro in your life or a Ramsey trusted agent, I would ask them, say, hey, do you have any attorneys you would recommend in the area who can help me with XYZ? And they have an amazing Rolodex of people they've worked with that they trust that they can recommend. And that's going to be a big help. But we always say that divorce turns a marriage into a business transaction. And so now it becomes, all right, what are all the assets? Who's getting what? And then you guys, the lawyers, the judge is going to decide what's fair. So just know that you're not destitute. You will be okay. And your job now is to figure out what this next chapter for Diane looks like.
1: Yeah.
0: And maybe it's, wow, I haven't worked in 20 years, and now I'm going to go get licensed and be an art educator at a local school in Florida. Who knows what that looks like? But I hope there's some silver lining here and you actually find some newfound freedom, because it sounds like this marriage wasn't great for a while. This wasn't super sudden.
1: Yeah, absolutely. And for anybody listening, I mean, it's a cautionary tale, right? We tell folks all the time that in a healthy marriage, there's that transparency. You should know what's going on with the money, what the assets are, what the debt is, what people are earning.

0: all of those numbers, it's so important to be involved and to take a seat at the table so that if the worst happens, you're not left out in the cold and certainly in the dark.
1: Yeah, being close-fisted like that is a huge red flag for any marriage. You want to know exactly what's going on.

0: If you want to win with money in 2026, you can't keep living normal. 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
2: From ABC News, I'm Stephanie Officer. The number of critical U.S. air defense missiles is extremely low, including those used in Patriot missile systems, according to a government report. ABC's Rachel Scott.
3: According to one estimate, the war has used up two-thirds of America's Patriot missiles and more than a half of its long-range missile interceptors. Sources tell ABC News the president backed away from his latest major threat against Iran, in part after his top advisors warned about the potential impact a major escalation would have on the interceptor stockpile. Iran mocking the president for repeatedly abandoning his threats, the regime's top negotiator calling it theater diplomacy on loop and a failed strategy.
2: New York State police are searching for the man they believe killed his 70-year-old father in Orange County, then lit his house on fire, allegedly trying to cover it up. Officials found 70-year-old Robert Ryan Thursday evening after firefighters extinguished the blaze. Now the manhunt is on for 32-year-old Thomas David Ryan. His sister tells ABC News it's something their family feared for a long time, saying Ryan has severe mental illness and went off his medication. Authorities believe he's driving a 2016 gray Toyota Prius with New York license plate HNH7671. He's considered armed and dangerous, police urging anyone who sees him not to approach and to immediately call 911. Hot and humid weather on the East Coast, dangerous fire conditions out west.
4: For Las Vegas, Nevada, out towards the southwest, the desert southwest, ninth day in a row that they're dealing with extreme heat warnings. That includes areas of Phoenix, 112, Palm Springs, 109. Salt Lake City is under that, too, 102 degrees. And the heat in the west persists all the way through the weekend. Salt Lake City, 101, 101 Saturday, 99 on your Sunday. And then Billings, 95, 101, just unusually hot.
2: Wendy's worker in Massachusetts looking forward to starting freshman year at Yale this fall, all because his employers decided to help fund his education. You're listening to ABC News.
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2: A growing number of national restaurant chains are pulling jalapenos from their menus due to a salmonella outbreak linked to the spicy peppers. They include Sweetgreen, Qdoba, and Chipotle, and they all say they're doing it out of precaution. ABC News medical contributor Dr. Alok Patel says salmonella outbreaks linked to jalapenos are rare.
7: What's concerning and tricky about this is produce such as jalapenos, they don't go through that cooking step to kill the bacteria. They get chopped up and then added later to another product.
2: Immigration advocates say Haitians face mass deportations as Congress holds hearings on the ongoing dangers in the country. ABC's Chuck Sievertson.
8: Executive Director of the San Diego-based nonprofit Haitian Bridge Alliance, Gerlene Joseph, says after the Trump administration recently ended temporary protection status for more than 1 million people, including Haitians in the U.S., it was revealed at a congressional hearing that back in Haiti,
9: 17 children and 30 civilians, adults, were killed, 47 total, by what seems to be U.S. drones.
8: And the military officials said
9: they are at war.
8: Joseph says they're getting calls of more ICE raids in Haitian communities.
2: The Federal Aviation Administration ordered inspections of hundreds of Boeing 737 MAX planes after cracks were reported in some older aircraft. Boeing says it supports the FAA directive and has already initiated the inspections. The order takes effect next month. The FAA estimates it covers 471 planes. I'm Stephanie Officer, ABC News.
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17: Abby someone.
16: Abby who?
17: Abby Normal.
18: What do you do, Carl? Carl is a inventor slash entrepreneur.
19: Yeah, I'm still looking for that home run, you know? I mean, when I saw the iPod first time, I was like, man, I could have kicked myself.
18: That was so hard on him.
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24: Hello, everyone. I'm Carl Amari, and this is Hollywood 360, the radio show that presents all things entertainment, including trivia contests and games, movie reviews, celebrity interviews, showbiz news, and classic radio shows. My co-host is the vivacious Lisa Wolf. In this hour, it's the insurance investigator with the action-packed expense account. Yours truly, Johnny Dollar, starring Bob Bailey from 1957. But first, it's Real or Ridiculous. Lisa will provide information on food origins, and I must decide if they're real or if they're ridiculous while you play along at home. Right, Lisa?
25: That's right. It sounded ridiculous just when you said it.
24: I know.
25: You like food.
24: Oh, yeah.
25: So
24: Can't you tell?
25: You like food, so I thought maybe we'll learn a little bit about where they came from and how they were invented and where.
24: Okay.
25: Okay.

0: say, the first one, Caesar salad, was invented.
1: Caesar. By Caesar?
0: Do you like Caesar salad?
1: Was it invented by Caesar Augustus?
0: No, it was not.
1: Oh, okay.
0: Although, maybe it was. No, it wasn't.
1: Do I like Caesar salad?
0: Yeah.
1: No, I don't like the sauce. I don't like
0: the
1: dressing.
0: Yeah. Well, I always order Caesar salad with different dressing. Oh. Is it still Caesar
1: salad? Well, that's because you're you. You should see what it's like to go to a... you should see what it's like to go to a lunch or
0: it's
1: dinner
0: awful.
1: With Lisa. She's like, okay, so I want this, but then you have to take the... And then don't put
0: well,
1: no
0: you just
1: cucumbers
0: said the same
1: on it.
0: Thing. No, I like I want, cucumbers.
1: You know,
0: all right.
1: Yeah, it's like there's 40 changes to whatever the... And I'm not exaggerating.
0: 40. And Mike, you're not exaggerating.
1: And
0: there's
1: Mike
0: 40 changes.
1: Will back me up on this, right, Mike?
2: I agree with you.
1: Yeah, okay.
0: I'm not arguing, but not 40.
1: So what's your first question?
0: Caesar salad was invented in Mexico. Real or ridiculous?
1: In Mexico? No. Real.
0: You said no, and you said real.
1: I'm going to say real.
0: It is real.
1: Yeah.
0: It was created in Tijuana by Caesar Cardini, and the original recipe didn't include anchovies.
1: Oh, no.
0: Yuck.
1: Yeah.
0: Okay. Fortune cookies were invented in China.
1: Fortune cookies were not invented.
0: That is correct. Do you know where they were invented?
1: I'll say it's like, I don't know, Italy.
0: Right here in the U.S.
1: Okay.
0: We invented them.
1: Okay.
0: Potato chips
1: Potato
0: were originally
1: chips.
0: Called Saratoga chips.
1: Saratoga chips? Real.
0: That is real.
1: Ah, I've gotten every one of these bubble baths.
0: Chef George Crumb is widely credited with creating them in 1853.
1: What a crumb that guy was.
0: Right? What a crumb.
1: What a crumb he was.
0: 1853.
1: Imagine having that as your last name. You'd get made fun of a lot.
0: And there's worse names than crumb.
1: That's true.
0: Okay.
1: Yeah.
0: German chocolate cake was invented in Germany.
1: German chocolate cake was invented in Germany. Yes.
0: I'm going to need a real or ridiculous.
1: Real.
0: Ridiculous.
1: Oh,
0: it's named after American chocolatier Samuel German. That was his name, not the country.
1: Okay.
0: All right. Nachos were invented in Mexico.
1: Nachos? No, they were nachos made in Mexico. No.
0: What?
1: No.
0: It is real.
1: Oh,
0: Ignacio
1: man.
0: Nacho Anaya.
1: I started bragging.
0: Created
1: See what
0: them
1: happened?
0: Using tortilla chips, cheese, and jalapenos. And you start bragging, and
1: then,
0: this is what happens every time.
1: Ugh.
0: Are you done?
1: Yes.
0: I'm going to make you a little humble.
1: All right.
0: Okay.
1: Humble me.
0: Hawaii. I don't know if I can. Hawaiian pizza was invented in Hawaii.
1: Nope.
0: Nope, it was not. It was created in Canada. And the name came from the brand of canned pineapple.
1: Yeah.
0: Ah. Uh-huh. Buffalo wings were first served in Buffalo, New York.
1: No.
0: Real. They debuted
1: really?
0: At the Anchor Bar in 1964 when wings were still considered inexpensive leftovers. French fries were invented in France.
1: No.
0: Ridiculous. But most historians credit Belgium. So, I don't know.
1: Okay.
0: The sandwich... Something you
1: right.
0: eat often
1: yeah.
0: is named after a real person.
1: Sandwich is named after a real person. I'm going to say no.
0: It is real. So
1: really?
0: Listen to this. It's named for John Montague, who was the fourth Earl of Sandwich, who reportedly wanted a meal he could eat while playing cards.
3: What you just said
0: I know.
3: Is one of the most insanely idiotic things I've
0: I know.
3: Ever heard.
0: I know. I didn't make
3: Everyone
0: this
3: in this room
0: up.
3: Is now dumber. For having listened to it.
1: All right, I got that wrong.
0: Yeah. Graham crackers were originally created as a health food.
1: Graham crackers as a health food. Okay, real.
0: That is real.
1: Yeah.
0: Like promoted as part of a whole grain diet.
1: Mm-hmm.
0: Worcestershire sauce.
1: Uh-huh.
0: How are you supposed to say that?
1: Worcestershire sauce
0: was first made in England.
1: Real.
0: Real. It was developed in Worcester,
1: England.
0: That's right. There's your last one.
1: All right.
0: Let's see if you can do it.
1: Okay.
0: Key lime pie originated in the Florida Keys.
1: No.
0: Real.
1: Oh, man.
0: Boo.
1: All right. Well.
0: All right. Well, I'll give you about 50-50 on that one.
1: When I get them wrong,
0: no, but you're so used to it, Carl.
1: All right. I got a lot of them.
0: A half, I would say.
1: Maybe more than half.
0: Maybe not.
1: All right. Yours truly, Johnny Dollar, Mike Bubble Bath Costella's favorite radio show. Coming up. Stick around.

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5: 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We'll take your order, and we'll send your CDs right out to you. You'll love them. All right. It's time for Mike Bubble Bath Costella's favorite radio series. Yours truly, Johnny Dollar. Now, here's what I do know. Mike loves Yours Truly, Johnny Dollar. Lisa loves My Favorite Husband. And I love Boston Blackie. And my brother hates The Great Gildersleeve. And he loves Duffy's Tavern, though.
6: Who doesn't?
5: My crabby brother, yeah. Vince. All right, Johnny Dollar, he was an insurance investigator, and that's how he made his living. He would get a cut of the goods. He didn't really make a salary, but he would go on cases, and then if there was some kind of, you know, valuables that he recovered, he'd get a cut of the goods. Each story was recounted in flashback, Johnny listing each line item from his expense account, and a whole bunch of actors, like a lot of actors, played the role of Johnny Dollar over the run. The only thing I can think of is maybe the producers were cheap.
2: You know all about that, Carl.
5: They were like, let's see, what's the minimum wage to pay Johnny Dollar? We'll pay you a penny more than that.
2: That's how I feel.
5: Because, you know, you had Dick Powell in the audition show, then Charles Russell, then Edmund O'Brien, then John Lund, Bob Bailey, Mandel Kramer, Robert Raddick. I mean, that's a lot of people over a run. Well, it was on for 14 seasons, though. It had a long run. All right, we're going to listen to a 1957 broadcast that stars Bob Bailey, June 23rd, 1957, called the Parley Baron Matter. Here's part one of Yours Truly, Johnny Dollar.
6: From Hollywood, it's time now for...
7: Johnny Dollar.
8: Earl Foreman, Johnny.
7: In Sarasota?
8: That's right.
7: Florida?
8: Where else?
7: Well, hi, Earl. How are things in the land of infernal sunshine?
8: What do you mean, infernal?
7: Well, it's getting pretty hot down there these days, isn't it?
8: Makes good fishing weather, Johnny.
7: Yeah, but without a case to work on, what possible excuse would I have?
8: Maybe I have one for you.
7: Oh?
8: Yeah, and maybe it's murder.
7: Earl, I'll be down on the next plane.
6: Bob Bailey in the exciting adventures of the man with the action-packed expense account. America's fabulous freelance insurance investigator.
7: Yours truly, Johnny Dollar.

0: 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Following is an account of expenses incurred during my investigation of the Parley Baron matter. Expense account item 1, $131.50, transportation and incidentals to Sarasota, Florida. Knowing Earl Poorman, I didn't bother checking into a hotel, but instead took a cab to his office in the Conroy building. Tall, lanky, easygoing, he welcomed me like a long-lost brother.
1: Oh, Johnny, you're looking great. And I'm glad you're here, because you can clear up this case in a hurry, and then you and I can get out in the Gulf and do some real serious fishing.
0: Oh, well, that's okay by me, Earl.
1: Your last trip down here, you remember, they weren't biting so good. But, oh, Johnny, so help me now that... Oh, I see you've got your bags with you.
0: Well, yeah.
1: Good, because you're going to stay with us out the house. Now, I'm not going to take any argument. I told that old battle axe I'm married to hang out an extra towel for you.
0: How is Mike?
1: Oh, she's great, just great. I never did understand how I was lucky enough to grab that dame, Johnny.
0: Oh, well, now, I think maybe she kind of cares for you, too, huh? Now, about why
1: women show funny tastes sometimes. Hey, maybe the old horse will go fishing with us.
0: Mike?
1: Yeah?
0: Anything over 10 pounds, it'd pull her right out of the boat.
1: Oh,
0: but now, what kind of a problem?
1: She's been getting pretty good with a rod and reel.
0: Look, will you? This fishing talk is just making my mouth water. First, we'd better discuss...
1: Yes, I know. Once I get started on fishing...
0: I know. All right, now. Let's get down to cases, huh?
1: All right, if you insist.
0: I insist.
1: Yeah, all right. Okay. I was just trying to stall off having to. You know where Lido Key is?
0: Lido?
1: Yeah, a mile or so offshore, just beyond St. Armand's Key where we live.
0: Oh, yeah, sure.
1: Well, a client of mine, a man I've known for years. He retired, bought himself a piece of property there, built a nice little home on it. His name is Parley Baron.
0: So?
1: Well, I've handled all his insurance for him, including a straight life at $50,000.
0: Uh-huh. Beneficiary?
1: His wife, Flora Baron.
0: And what's happened to him?
1: Well, Friday morning, now that's the day before yesterday, he left the house just to do some errands.
0: Well, go on.
1: Yeah, well, he hadn't got back home by about 5 p.m., and his wife started calling around, trying to find out where he was, and nobody seemed to know. So finally, she put in a call to the police.
0: Who's your man there?
1: Sergeant Harry Brackett.
0: Oh, I remember him.
1: Sure.
0: Go on.
1: Well, then around 7 p.m., they found Barron's car. Found it parked down by one of the fishing docks.
0: But no sign of him?
1: Not a sign, not then or since.
0: Had he gone out fishing?
1: Police questioned everybody, the boat owners, all the boat liveried, everybody. Old Will Bright, who runs the dock where the car was parked, he was closed up. Sign on the door saying he'd gone up to Gainesville.
0: Well, could Baron have had any reason to disappear?
1: Oh, no. Well, not that anyone knows of.
0: What kind of a person is his wife?
1: No, she's very sweet, Johnny. She's a bit of a bore. Oh, they doted on each other.
0: All right, how about enemies?
1: Parley Baron? Never. Sweet old guy. I sure hope you can find him. And he's still alive. I'm afraid I doubt it.

0: So far, you've given me no reason to believe he's dead.
1: Well, it's just a feeling, I guess, and I don't like it.
0: Well, what else can you tell me, Earl?
1: Nothing, really.
0: Then maybe I'd better talk to Mrs. Barron and to the police.
1: Yeah. Oh, here. You take my car.
0: Oh, thanks.
1: It's the new air-conditioned cat out in back of the building.
0: What'll you do?
1: Oh, Mike will pick me up. We'll see you at the house for dinner, huh?
0: Well, that may depend on what I find out in the meantime.
1: Whenever you're ready, there's food and there's a bed waiting for you, and I hope you... Well, I just hope you find Parley Barron.
0: Pretty good friend of yours, isn't he?
1: Oh, yeah, Johnny. He was.
0: Earl seemed so sure that Barron was dead. I was pretty down in the mouth about it. But I wondered, did he know something about the old man that he hadn't told me? Ah, that didn't seem like Earl. He gave me the Barron's address on Lido Key, and I drove out there. Laura Barron was a fragile, gray-haired little old lady wearing steel-rimmed spectacles and with, well, with almost a sanctimonious air about her. She sat primly, properly straight in her chair as we talked, a Bible in her hand.
2: Then Mr. Earl Poorman has told you as much as any of us knows, Mr. Dollar.
0: I see. But even the smallest bit of information may hold the key to finding your husband.
2: Only prayer can help us now, Mr. Dollar, or help him if he's gone to the great beyond.
0: Well, tell me, how is he dressed on Friday morning when you last saw him?
2: As you see him in the picture there on the table, in old gray pants and a rather tattered sport shirt and that old straw hat.
0: That shirt is blue?
2: Yes. He was so happy the day that picture was taken. He just finished making an addition to our dock with his own two hands. He was so proud. Now...
0: Yes, I'm sorry.
2: He'd hoped to get his own little boat, too, for fishing. He loved to fish so.
0: Yes, well, tell me, please, do you know of anyone who might have wanted to harm your husband?
2: Oh, dear, no, Mr. Dollar.
0: And you'd had no argument or disagreement with him before he left here that morning, huh?
2: We had had no disagreement even about little things in 41 years of blessed marriage.
0: Ah.
2: Not even about his work.
0: I see. What did he do before he retired, Mrs. Barron?
2: Oh, I had hoped you wouldn't ask that because I've always felt that the good Lord wouldn't approve.
0: Of his work?
2: I'm a very religious woman, Mr. Dollar, and as I say, in 41 years, we never questioned one another's thoughts or actions. But...
0: What was your husband's work?
2: I won't say that it was sinful, because he wasn't a sinful man. Parley was a good man, and many times he made it plain that his work helped to save lives, too. And I accepted it because he felt he was doing right.
0: Yeah, well, you still haven't told me, Mrs. Barron.
2: Always deep in my heart. Mr. Dollar.
0: Yes?
2: Have you thought that perhaps it may have been the intercession of divine providence that has taken Parley from us?
0: No.
2: But you must consider it, mustn't you? Because the workings of the power that guides our destinies, our birth, and our
0: Mrs.
2: death...
0: Mrs. Barron...
2: They are sometimes too mysterious for us mortals fully to comprehend, much less question.
0: Well...
2: And so, if my beloved Parley has been taken from us for some divine purpose or for something he might have done unknowing that was not in accord with the supreme
0: Mrs.
2: will...
0: Mrs. Barron, I'm sorry, but I would like to know what your husband's work was.
2: I know, and perhaps it was my humble mission on earth, the cross I had to bear to guide him away from it to... chemicals. He was a chemist, Mr. Dollar. Explosives.
0: Explosives?
2: Yes. Heaven, please forgive me for not having led him into some other
0: field. Where did he work?
2: Tampa. Dufresne Chemical Corporation.
0: Dufresne. Oh, yes, I've heard of it.
2: Explosive things to kill in defiance of the Almighty's purpose that we love one another.
0: Yeah, but now how long ago was this?
2: He retired in 1951.
0: And since then?
2: Here in Sarasota.
0: Uh-huh. And to keep himself occupied.
2: Oh, this lovely home of ours and his fishing... Though he never caught anything.
0: Oh, I see.
2: Never caught anything, Mr. Dollar. Do you suppose that that was some retribution for the work he had done so long, for some error in his living or thinking?
0: Well, who knows, of course.
2: Yes, who knows. But we should consider it, shouldn't we?
0: Where did he do his fishing?
2: He never told me. But he left here almost every day to try his skill. And always he came home empty-handed.
0: Yeah. Well, thanks, Mrs. Barron. I'm Sorry to have had to ask you so many questions.
2: It's all right, Mr. Dollar. My faith will sustain me through this ordeal.
0: I'm sure it will. Thanks again.
2: Here, you must take some of these pamphlets with them.
0: Oh,
2: read them. Any aid to piety of the mind is good for all of us.
0: Yes, well, thanks.
2: The inspired word may help us all.
0: Oh, sure, sure. Thanks. Thanks very much.
3: 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We'll get back to it and more of Hollywood 360 after this.
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13: Carl, I know you've been feeling great lately, and I think that is partly due to 120 Life.
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13: 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These are all healthy items. And you mix it into water or juice. I know you prefer water. You do it during your workouts. And hopefully what happens is your blood pressure lowers naturally. Mm-hmm. And so if you have high blood pressure at all, or you think you might and you need to get it checked out, this might be a first step. This might be a place to start to see if you can lower it on your own without moving on to medication, which some people need and some people don't. 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
14: Right. High blood pressure is. We all have high blood pressure.
13: 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So yeah. The folks at 120 Life are asking you to give them an experiment to try it out. So it's for 14 days. 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
14: 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And then when you get your order confirmation number, email that to me, carl@classicradioclub.com. I'll then send you 100 half-hour classic radio shows on links that never expire. 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Okay, we're listening to yours truly, Johnny Dollar, the Parley Baron Matter, starring Bob Bailey. You know, he had the role the longest. Bob Bailey was kind of synonymous with this series. He played Johnny Dollar for about 8 years of the 14 years, and he played Johnny Dollar during the quarter hour, five-day-a-week series, which were really great, too. Oftentimes, we add those to our Classic Radio Club releases. But this is a good 30-minute episode, June 23rd, 1957. Here's the conclusion to yours truly, Johnny Dollar.
0: I like to think that on the whole, maybe I'm not too religious in the sense of going to church regularly and that sort of thing, but at least I try to live a decent sort of life and observe the golden rule and stick to some ideals and... But in an atmosphere like that, well, I couldn't help wondering if her husband didn't.

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1: Further over to the right.
2: Huh?
1: What is that floating there?
2: I don't know. Well, it looks like... Oh, good Lord. Johnny. It's a body, Johnny. We'll drift over to it.
3: It's a body, all right. And that straw hat looks exactly like one I saw in a picture this afternoon.
2: Here. I got it. Can you reach him, Johnny?
4: Yeah. Yeah. Here we go now.
2: Oh, good boy. All right, now let's... Oh.
3: Is it?
2: Yeah.
3: Are you sure, Earl?
2: Oh, yeah. Yeah, Johnny, it's poor old Parley Barron.

0: 2 days' exposure to the elements and the creatures of the sea had made almost unrecognizable the body that Earl Poorman and I found floating in the Gulf of Mexico off Sarasota, Florida. But Earl was certain it was the remains of old Parley Barron, who had disappeared 2 days before. The men on duty at police headquarters confirmed the identification and placed the body in the morgue to await the autopsy surgeon. On a hunch, I asked Earl to drive me over to Wilbright's boat dock, where Barron's car had been left parked.
1: It's like I just finished telling the police over the telephone. I wasn't here when poor old Barron come for his boat on Friday. Oh, what a shame, such a nice old man.
0: Where were you, Mr. Bright?
1: I was up to Gainesville picking up some fishing tackle from a wholesaler.
2: Well, then Mr. Barron must have got a boat from someone else that morning.
1: Oh, no, sir. No?
2: No,
1: poor, no, sir.
0: Why not, Mr. Bright?
1: Oh, he never took out a boat from anybody else but me. His own boat. At least it was the one I kept set aside for him. And that's what kind of puzzled me, Mr. Dollar, is it?
0: That's right.
1: Well, you see, when I come back to you Saturday night, his boat was right here at the dock. But it weren't tied up in its usual spot where I always tie it up.
0: Somebody had moved it.
1: Must have. And it weren't my helper, Pete.
3: You know, Johnny, that means he may have taken it out, but whoever did him in returned it.
0: Oh, possibly. Mr. Bright, which one is his boat?
1: Right here. I'll show you. I always give him the same one. Never let nobody else use it. That's why he kept his fishing tackle just laying in it, always ready to use. Here.
0: Yeah, I see. I've heard he wasn't a very good fisherman.
1: No, he never brought in a thing. Of course, maybe he was so soft-hearted he put back everything he caught.
0: Or maybe his daily excursions were just to get away from his wife, Mr. Bright.
1: Now, don't you say nothing against her, mister. Maybe she is a little touched on religion. Sure, she tries a different kind every couple of months. But she's a fine woman, just like he was a fine man. And everybody knows it.
0: Yeah.
1: The whole town is mourning him.
0: Excuse me.
2: What are you looking for, Johnny?
0: Earl, I just noticed something about this tackle lying in the boat. Mm-hmm.
2: Well?
0: Come on. Thanks a lot, Mr. Bright.
1: I'd like to tell you what I think might have happened.
0: Yeah, maybe later. Thanks.
3: Well, what did you find there, Johnny?
0: Earl, did Parley Barron ever go fishing with you? You were good friends.
3: No, he always wanted to go out alone.
0: Yeah, but not to fish.
3: Huh?
0: That tackle box hasn't been moved in months. The paint is still dark under it.
3: What?
0: And that reel, I could hardly turn it.
3: Well, then what?
0: I don't know what. But Barron was using that boat every day for something besides fishing.
3: Any ideas?
0: You know him pretty well, have you?
3: No.
0: Let's get over to headquarters. Earl felt he ought to go back to his office where his wife Mike had promised to pick him up, so I borrowed his car again and went over to headquarters alone. Sergeant Harry Brackett, who was assigned to the case, had returned. It was on the phone when I walked in on it.
4: He had a minute to get back to town, Mrs. Dana, so please have him call me immediately, will you? Yes, ma'am. Thank you. Yes, sir, what... Johnny.
0: Yeah, hi, Harry.
4: Yeah, Johnny, I'm sure glad you're here. I got a real mixed-up case on my hands.
0: The Parley Barron matter, huh?
4: Well, you know about it?
0: That's why I came to Sarasota. Earl Poorman called me.
4: Have you found out anything?
0: Nothing much, have you?
4: Well, only what's here, the autopsy report.
0: What's in it, Harry?
4: Doc Snowden says that Parley Barron was dead before he was put into the water out there in the Gulf.
0: Oh?
4: No water in the lungs, you see what I mean? It probably means murder.
0: Have you told anybody this?
4: No, not

0: Yes, why not?
1: Well, I don't know. Maybe because I just can't figure anybody in the world would want to kill Parley Baron.
0: Did you talk with Will Bright down at the boat dock?
1: Just before you came in.
0: You know, it sounds like somebody went with Baron in his skiff that morning. Killed him, dumped him over the side, and then brought the boat back alone, doesn't it?
1: Yeah, except for one thing. Pete Marino, a little kid who plays around Bright's dock all the time, he's sort of a self-appointed caretaker when Bright isn't there.
0: What about him?
1: Well, Peter saw Mr. Baron take off in his skiff Friday morning, alone.
0: But he didn't see him come back.
1: Pete went home for lunch when he got back to the dock skiff was in.
0: Uh-huh. Then whoever did it met him out on the water somewhere. Maybe several people, so that one of them could return the skiff.
1: He'd be taking an awful chance, wouldn't he?
0: Well, how do you mean?
1: Yeah, Doc's in a pretty isolated spot, all right, but the killer showing up in Baron's skiff without the old man along, that's too much of a chance.
0: How else could it be returned?
1: Tied.
0: Tied?
1: Little Pete says that when he got back to Doc, the skiff was there, all right, but not in his usual place.
0: So Will Bright mentioned.
1: Also, it wasn't tied up. It was just sitting there.
0: Oh, then you meant untied.
1: No, I meant T-I-D-E. When the tide's rising, it floats everything from the pass between Lido and Longboat Keys right up to Will's dock.
0: You think the boat just floated back by itself?
1: You got a better idea?
0: Harry.
1: Yeah?
0: Are you sure it was Baron's body we picked up out there? After all, the fish and whatnot disfigured it pretty badly.
1: Danny, I've known him for years, and didn't Earl Pullman recognize him immediately?
0: Yeah.
1: In the clothes he was wearing, his own straw hat.
0: Well, have you checked on his dental work, things like that?
1: I'm waiting now for Dr. Dana. He was his dentist to get back to... You know, that's a funny thing.
0: Why?
1: I called Dana the minute that body was brought in. Yeah. After all, teeth are about as solid identification as you can get.
0: Oh, I thought you were sure anyway.
1: Well, I wanted to be doubly sure. Anyhow, when Dana didn't get here right away, I called him again. I got his wife on the phone, and according to her, he suddenly left for Tampa. Urgent call or something.
0: Where in Tampa?
1: She didn't know. At least you wouldn't say, but it seems kind of fishy to me.
0: Well, it may just be that one of his patients... Dana.
1: That's right.
0: The man who got so much publicity about atomic radiation studies, effects on the teeth and so on.
1: That's the one. What's the matter, Johnny?
0: Well, when you're stumped on a case, says Earl Pullman, go fishing. We did. We found a body.
1: What are you getting at?
0: Me, when I'm stumped, I play my hunches, no matter how crazy they may seem. And the hunch I have right now, man, is the craziest. I'll see you later. I learned a long time ago in this business, when you got a hunch on the line, you play it for all it's worth. Item 3, 10 cents for a phone call from a booth in the drugstore just around the corner.
2: Hello?
0: Hello, Mrs. Dana?
2: Yes, this is Mrs. Dana.
0: My name is Larkin, Mrs. Dana, from the Federal Bureau.
2: The Federal Bureau?
0: That's right, so you can see why it's important you say nothing to anyone about this call.
2: Well... How can I be sure you
0: I'm simply checking to make sure your husband has followed instructions.
2: Oh, I see.
0: Has he left for Tampa?
2: Why, yes, the minute he got the phone call.
0: Did he tell you who called?
2: Why, no, but I did hear him mention the name Dufresne.
0: Dufresne?
2: Yes, only he didn't know I heard. And... Oh, maybe I shouldn't have mentioned it.
0: Just be sure you don't mention it to anyone else.
2: Oh, no.
0: Goodbye. Item 4, 390 at the sign of the Flying Red Horse on the way to Tampa. The least I could do for the use of Earl's car was fill the gas tank. On expense account, of course. The FBI gag had worked before, so I used it again to bowl my way through the gate at Dufresne Chemical Corporation and to the office suite of Dufresne himself. I wasn't at all surprised to see activity in the suite despite the late hour.
3: Sir, are you the man the front gate just called about?
0: Yes, that's right, FBI. Which is the door to Mr. Dufresne's office?
3: Well, I'm afraid he has some people with him, sir. What did you say your name is?
0: Never mind. Is this the door?
3: Sir, please, you'll have to wait.
4: Come in, Mr. Dollar, come in.
0: Oh.
4: I'm Arnold Dufresne. This is Dr. Dana, and this is Mr. McLaughlin of the Federal Bureau.
5: How are you?
4: We've been expecting you.
0: Oh, have you?
4: Sit down, Dollar. I guess this is your show now, McLaughlin.
5: My credentials, Mr. Dollar. First, I suppose I should prefer charges against you for impersonating a member of the Bureau.
0: I can
5: hardly say that I blame you, though, under the circumstances. Incidentally, our man in Sarasota's had quite a time keeping track of you.
0: You mean there was a tail on me?
5: From the moment you arrived.
0: No kidding.
5: Well, we didn't dare take the chance that you might upset things for us. After all, you've a reputation for being pretty sharp. We should have anticipated that you might be called in on the case, but though we planned things very carefully, we overlooked you. Even as we almost slipped up with Dr. Dana here, who would identify that body.
0: Look, will you please tell me what this is all about?
5: A man named Poorman called you in Hartford and asked that you come here to investigate the disappearance of his old friend and client, Parley Barron, right?
0: Yeah, that's right. Now, where is he? What happened to Barron? Do you know?
5: We do. And we were afraid you might find out and let the, shall we say, cat out of the bag. That is why we were all ready to send for you to come here, but, well, as it turned out, you came over yourself.
0: Mr. McLaughlin.
5: Parley Barron, by the way, Mr. Dollar, is all right, alive, healthy, and happy.
0: Then that body we picked up? Dressed in his clothes? Well,
5: during the last war, Mr. Barron, as a research chemist, made vitally important contributions to our, or shall we say, national security.
0: Oh.
5: He was too valuable a man to lose, even though his wife objected to his work for religious reasons.
0: Yeah, I gathered that from talking to her.
5: Or perhaps you even thought she might somehow be implicated in his disappearance.
0: The thought certainly entered my mind.
5: Well, in any event, so that he could continue to have a happy home and at the same time carry on his tremendously important work, we arranged for the little deception that has been going on for some years now.
0: His so-called daily fishing trips.
5: That's right. But each morning in a small hidden cove, I needn't tell you where, he was picked up and brought here to Tampa to carry on his work.
0: Well, I'll be darned.
5: No one was the wiser. Even our, shall we say, competitor nations in atomic and missile research, who were bound to keep tabs on such a man, they knew only that he was working for the Dufresne Chemical Corporation.
0: They did know that, huh?
5: Well, we must suppose so. International espionage is pretty well organized these days.
0: Yeah. But now this disappearance, Mr.
5: Were changes in plans for nuclear developments had made it mandatory that he spend some time in... Elsewhere.
0: Where?
5: Well, shall we say, somewhere in New Mexico, something like that. So to openly send him there would have indicated to our competitors what these new developments could be. That had to be avoided at any cost. Therefore, the plan for his disappearance was carefully worked out and carried out.
0: Then whose body was it we picked up?
5: Well, some poor, unidentified old derelict who was on his way to Potter's Field.
0: I see. Well, believe me, if the Bureau functions this thoroughly in everything it does...
5: Oh, we try.
0: Well, what about Mrs. Barron?
5: Oh, she'll bear out. We, of course, made sure of that in the beginning. And then when her dear husband does return...
0: When will that be?
5: When his work is finished. And, of course, that'll be too late for our friends across the sea to catch up with us, and we've worked out a completely plausible story to cover his absence.
0: Oh, I'm sure you have.
5: Now, Dr. Dana here will return to Sarasota in the morning. He will confirm identification of the body that was fished from the sea with only sufficient reservation to protect his professional reputation when Parley Barron reappears.
0: All right. Now, what an insurance claim is filed on Barron.
5: Well, I'm sure Mrs. Barron won't file for some time unless urged to by your friend Poorman.
0: Oh, I can prevent that without telling him anything.
5: That's fine. What's more, with the penchant that some companies have for... Shall we say, slow action on claims?
0: Well, don't let them hear you say that.
5: Well, Barron will be back before you need to worry about it. Now, is that okay with you, Mr. Dollar?
0: Shall we say, okay. And once more, I tip my hat to the FBI. Expense account total, including plane fare and incidentals back to Hartford, $421.50. Remarks? For obvious reasons, I have used fictitious names throughout this report, and of course delayed filing it until obtaining official clearance. Yours truly, Johnny Dollar.

0: And now here is our star to tell you about next week's story.
1: Next week, a strange old character, the most beautiful girl I've ever met, and money all over the place. Counterfeit. Join us, won't you? Yours truly, Johnny Dollar.
0: Yours truly, Johnny Dollar, starring Bob Bailey, originates in Hollywood. It is produced and directed by Jack Johnstone, who also wrote tonight's story. Heard in our cast were Virginia Gregg, Jeanette Nolan, Will Wright, Barney Phillips, Lawrence Dobkin, Stacey Harris, and Harry Bartell. Musical supervision is by Amerigo Marino. Be sure to join us next week, same time and station, for another exciting story of Yours Truly, Johnny Dollar. 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

0: starring Bob Bailey along with Lawrence Dobkin, Jeanette Nolan, and Will Wright, with Dan Cubberly doing the announcing on that CBS radio broadcast. Hope you enjoy that. Time for this month in music history.
1: We are going back to the year 1983 with this song.
0: Every step you take.
1: It's so close, though. There's just one word.
0: Every
1: that's
0: move
1: off.
0: You make.
1: Well, that's not the title, but it's in there.
0: I'll be watching you.
1: Something like that, almost.
0: Oh, every breath.
1: There it is.
0: Every breath you
1: every
0: take.
1: Every breath you
0: well,
1: take.
0: Well, you know, you kind of have bad breath, so I didn't want to say that, you know?
1: That is untrue. Oh, my gosh.
0: Here's some Listerine.
1: Thank you. I will
0: it's
1: accept
0: that. It's a closed
1: that.
0: Studio. I mean, this studio is really...
1: I know. Believe me, because, well, I'll leave it right there.
0: I have a clothes pin on my nose.
1: Yeah, you have other issues. I'm just going to leave it right there. Every breath you take by the Police.
0: Every breath Lisa takes.
1: Oh. Yeah, it was released in 83, became the biggest selling single of the year in the U.S.
0: Folks, and she doesn't have bad breath.
1: Come on. And even though it sounds like a very romantic song, Sting wrote it as a song about obsession and surveillance following the end of his marriage. So, it's a little bit more about being obsessed rather than being enamored, I would say.
0: Okay.
1: Yep. I mean,
0: it's a good song.
1: It's a great song. I only pick the best, Carl. Come on.
0: I'll be watching you. That's right. Obsession, boy,
1: that's
0: right there.
1: Exactly.
0: I'll be watching you.
1: Yeah.
0: Lisa, I'll be watching you.
1: That's what nobody wants to hear.
0: No.
1: That's right.
0: You break up with someone and then they're like, that's okay, I'll be watching you wherever you go.
1: That's
0: crazy.
1: Creepy stuff. Exactly.
0: There's a movie out right now all about that called Obsession.
1: Yeah, there's Obsession, yes.
0: Is it on Netflix? There's a lot of movies
1: like that have been out. I think that is on Netflix, yes.
0: Yeah. I heard it's really, really creepy. All right, thanks, Lisa Wolf and Mike Bubblebath Costella. Stick around, more after this.
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0: All right, in our next hour, it's a comedy adventure with Ozzy and Harriet going back to 1954. But first, we'll play Stump the Host. Lisa will ask me to finish the TV theme song, and I'll try to guess while you play along at home, right?
1: Yeah, this is going to be fun.
0: All right, stick around.
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2: From ABC News, I'm Stephanie Officer. After losing a multi-million dollar lawsuit Friday in New Mexico over the youth mental health crisis, Facebook's parent company vowed to appeal the landmark ruling, Meta insisting it works hard to keep people safe. ABC's Elizabeth Chelsea.
3: The judge ruling for users under age 18, Meta must eliminate push notifications at night and during school hours, hide like counts, add safeguards for AI chatbots, and put new time limits on the apps, no more than 90 hours per month. Tammy Rodriguez says her daughter Selena got addicted to Instagram and developed depression and took her own life at age 11.
4: I'm doing it to save other kids' lives.
3: Her mom, now one of thousands of other lawsuits filed against social media platforms.
2: If you or someone you know is struggling with a mental health crisis, please call or text the National Lifeline at 988. We're learning more about the bravery of heroes on scene during the deadly In-N-Out shooting in Idaho last week. ABC's Trevor Ault detailing chilling new surveillance video.
5: Terrified workers scrambling away, led by an off-duty state trooper inside. The trooper and the suspect then exchanging gunfire.
6: He seemed unusually comfortable aiming that rifle at those cars.
5: Armed civilian Jordan Salinas also fired shots at the gunman.
6: As soon as some rounds started coming at him, everything changed. All that bravado he had immediately crumbled.
5: The shooter dying from a self-inflicted gunshot wound. Investigators say he shot 10 people. Three of them were killed.
2: Another member of K-pop supergroup Cat's Eye is stepping away from the spotlight. Sofia La Forteza is reportedly taking a mental health break. This comes just months after another member, Manoah Bannerman, did the same. Actor Michael B. Jordan surprised a grandma in Tulsa, Oklahoma with a FaceTime call and jewelry after a viral TikTok showed she had a framed picture of the Oscar winner in with others of her family, despite having no connection to him. You're listening to ABC News.
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2: Timothy Dirtz telling ABC affiliate WISN Friday he was going through one of his vacant properties after an eviction and found the dust-covered art behind a door that turned out to be a rare Picasso etching. He turned it over to police, who said it was stolen from a local gallery 8 years ago.
9: I went from winning the lottery to I have a precious piece of art that the FBI is looking for. So, very scary moment.
2: Milwaukee police are investigating despite questions about the statute of limitations. An extraordinary rescue operation. Despite winter conditions, an individual was transported from Antarctica for emergency treatment. ABC's Perry Russum.
10: The U.S. National Science Foundation putting out an urgent request for help last week at the McMurdo Station, an American research facility. Australian officials say a rescue plane flew more than 5 grueling hours to Antarctica, where it's winter, and much of the continent is in total darkness. Flight crews and first responders transferring the patient to the plane, then flying 2,300 miles to New Zealand.
2: Colin Gray, the Georgia man convicted for giving his son Colt Gray the gun he used in the 2024 Appalachian High School shooting, has requested a new trial. Colin Gray was sentenced to 15 years for second-degree murder and involuntary manslaughter. 2 students were killed in that shooting. In a court filing this week, his attorneys say the guilty verdict is not supported by the evidence. Colt Gray was sentenced to life in prison without the possibility of parole. I'm Stephanie Officer, ABC News.
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22: Hello, everyone. I'm Carl Amari, and this is Hollywood 360, the radio show that presents all things entertainment, including trivia contests and games, movie reviews, celebrity interviews, showbiz news, and classic radio shows. My co-host is the captivating Lisa Wolf. In this hour, Ozzy, Harriet, David, and Ricky bring you The Adventures of Ozzy and Harriet from 1954. But first, it's Stump the Host. To Stump the Host, Lisa will ask me to finish the TV theme song, and I'll try to guess while you play along at home. Right, Lisa?
23: That's right, Carl. This should be fun. We've never done anything exactly like this before. These are all TV shows that we grew up with, 70s and 80s. Mm-hmm. And
22: I wasn't born in the 70s.
23: I know, I wasn't either, but yeah. Maybe we'll remember these. These are all shows that had very prominent and well-known theme songs that we sing all the time because this is kind of a throwback and a little trip down memory lane.
22: Okay.
23: So I'm going to start it, you're going to finish it, and then I'll play the actual clip and we'll see how you did.
22: Okay.
23: Because usually you're just maybe one word off.
22: Yeah.
23: So you'll be very close if, you know, it's kind of funny to to see how close you can be. And I'd like you to sing it, not just say it.
22: Okay.
23: I'm going to speak, you're going to sing.
22: Okay.
23: Here we go.
22: All right.
23: Come and listen to my story about a man named Jed.
22: A something mountaineer. Barely kept his family fed.
23: There you go.
24: Yeah, baby.
23: Let's hear it.
25: Come and listen to my story about a man named Jed, a poor mountaineer barely kept his family fed. And then one day
26: he was looking up some food, and up from the ground came a bubbling crude.
22: Oil, that is.
25: Black gold.
22: Texas tea.
23: These theme songs are forever indelled into our brain.
26: And folks said, Jed, move away from there. Said, California is the place you ought to be. So it loaded up the truck and the moved to Beverly.
27: Well done.
23: Hills,
22: thank you. Thank you.
23: There you go.
22: All right.
23: It's going to be like that the whole time.
22: I mean, man.
23: All right.
22: Beverly Hillbillies.
23: You're going to know all of these. That's the fun here.
22: Okay.
23: We're just going to enjoy right along with you.
22: All right.
23: I was doing my best not to sing. Here we go.
22: Yeah.
23: Just sit right back and you'll hear a tale.
22: This is Gilligan's Island.
23: Yeah. Just sit right back
22: and you'll hear a tale. Something. What's that?
23: Oh, you don't know.
22: Wait.
23: It?
22: Tale.
23: Yes.
22: Start again.
23: Just, you want me to sing
22: it? Yeah, just
23: sit right back and we'll hear a tale.
22: tale of a fateful trip.
23: Yes.
22: That started from this tropic board aboard this tiny ship.
23: Let's do it.
22: The ship was mine.
0: Just yeah, baby.
22: Hear a tale of a fateful trip.

0: Our turn.
1: This is iconic, right?
2: Gilligan's Island.
1: Oh, it's wonderful.
2: All right, I got it.
1: Okay. Making your way in the world today.
2: Making your way. Oh, this is.
1: Way in the world today.
2: This is like Cheers or
1: yes.
2: something? Yeah. Is it Cheers?
1: Yes. Making your way in the world today.
2: I don't know.
1: You do.
2: I never really watched Cheers.
1: You didn't?
2: No.
1: Oh, I was really a fan.
2: I mean, I saw a live taping of it once.
1: I know
2: remember?
1: That.
2: But and I was really good friends with the producer, James Burroughs.
1: I remember.
2: Who just passed away a couple months ago. But I don't think I will know
1: Making
2: it.
1: Making the way in the world today takes...
2: I don't know.
1: Oh, okay, let's play.
2: I don't know. That's a good theme song.
1: It's great.
2: Making your way in the world today takes everything you've got. Taking a break from all your worries sure would help a lot. Yeah, I didn't.
1: Wouldn't you like to get away? They used to play this on the radio.
2: Wouldn't you like to get away?
1: Yes. Whoops. There's another verse. No lights, the check is in the mail. There's a shortened version that went right to the.
2: All right, so this is Cheers. All right, I didn't get this one.
1: You don't want to hear the main part? Okay.
2: No, it's all right.
1: Okay, here we go. Well, we're moving on up.
2: Well, we're moving on up.
1: Moving on up.
2: To the south. To the deluxe apartment.
1: Let's hear it.
2: In the sky. All right.

0: moving on.
1: Yeah, baby.
0: We finally got a piece of the pie.
1: All right, I got it.
2: All right, you're gonna. That's I thought Jefferson. You'd get all of them.
1: The right,
2: Jeffersons.
1: Right?
2: Okay. Mm-hmm. Here we go, Carl.
1: Okay.
2: Who can turn the world on with her smile?
1: Well, that's Mary Tyler Moore.
2: I know.
0: Who could
2: She's
0: turn
2: my
0: the world
2: favorite.
0: On with a smile?
1: No. I won't know the next
2: Wait,
1: line.
2: Who can turn the world
0: on with a smile?
2: Who can
1: take a bright day?
2: Take a
1: sunny day.
2: It's close.
1: A stormy day. And turn it into a sunny day?
2: That's close.
1: Something?
2: Something.
1: Do I get it?
2: No. Mm-hmm.
1: Oh.
2: Let's hear it.
1: Oh. So I get it.
2: I mean, my personal favorite, obviously.
0: Who can turn the world on with a smile?
2: I just wanted to be her.
1: Who can take a nothing day?
2: A nothing day.

0: Well, this is really, yeah, iconic.
1: It's great.
0: I didn't really. You know, I gotta be honest with you. I didn't watch the show very much.
1: Yeah. Well, I watched enough for the both of
0: Make
1: us. That's
0: it
1: okay.
0: After all.
1: I didn't get it. It feels warm in my heart when I play
0: all
1: that.
0: Right, I didn't
1: all
0: get
1: right,
0: that
1: you'll
0: one.
1: Know this one.
0: God, I hate
1: Green
0: when I don't
1: Acres
0: get them.
1: Is the place to be.
0: Green Acres.
1: No, right, no. Green yeah. Acres is the place to be.
0: Farm living is the life
1: yes,
0: for me.
1: Yes.

0: is the light for me.
1: Land spreading out
0: so far and wide.
1: Keep Manhattan, just give me that countryside.
0: No, New York is where I'd rather stay.
2: I love her.
0: I
3: got allergic smelling hay.
0: I just adore a penthouse view. Darling, I love you, but give me Park Avenue.
2: It's fantastic.
0: All right, I got
4: yeah,
0: it.
4: All right, baby.
2: We'll do two more here.
0: All right.
2: This one's easy.
0: Okay.
2: Sunday, Monday, happy days.
0: Sunday, Monday, happy days. Tuesday, Wednesday, happy days. Thursday, Friday, happy days.
5: Happy days.
0: Tuesday, Wednesday, happy days. Thursday, Friday, happy days.
5: The weekend comes, my cycle hums.
2: Talk about iconic. I mean, these are all the best of the best.
5: These days are
0: happy days. Happy days. I would have been the guy doing the happy days.
2: No, you wouldn't. Your voice isn't low enough. I could do it, though.
5: Can't be wrong. Rocking
2: and rolling
0: all night long.
2: We'll do one more.
0: Oh, I got that one.
2: You loved this one.
0: Okay.
2: Okay. Welcome back.
0: Welcome back.
2: Yep.
0: You're something.
2: Yeah.
0: Ticket. Your something is your ticket out.
2: Yes. Your welcome back.
0: Your smile is your ticket out.
2: Your
0: what?
2: Your dreams
0: are your ticket
2: out.
0: I get it. Because
2: you
0: I,
2: get it.
0: I get that one. Welcome back, Cotter.
2: Oh, man.
0: Yeah, what a series.
2: What a show.
0: Welcome back. Your dreams are your ticket out. Welcome back
5: to that
0: same old place that you talked about.
2: I mean, isn't this the good old days? We talk about Good Old Days magazine. This is the good old days right here for us.
6: This is the only show on the list that I was not familiar with. I have no idea what this is even about.
2: Oh, wow. I mean, John Travolta was in
0: this.
2: Go
0: this was
2: check
0: his
2: it out.
0: TV series. Yep.
6: Oh.
0: You know, Antenna TV plays these a lot.
2: Yes, still on.
0: A lot. And we got it on the spot. Welcome back. Welcome back, welcome back, welcome back.
2: Mr. Cotter, he's the teacher of a group of sweat hogs.
0: Is that it?
2: That's it for today. Okay. We'll do a part two next week.
0: All right. I like it, Lisa.
2: I like it, too.
0: Boy, your score.
2: Wow, right?
0: Score's up there.
2: Yeah, I think I've given up on that.
0: No, your score's really good.
2: Okay, I'll take it then.
0: All right, so when we come back, we're going to tune into The Adventures of Ozzie and Harriet. Great radio broadcast from 1954. Stick around.
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0: Right.
1: I love it. 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All right, time for the adventures of Ozzie and Harriet. They were first heard on radio and then made a tremendously successful transition to television in 1954, the same year as this radio show. They were on the radio and on TV at the same time for a little while. You know, their son, Ricky Nelson, became a huge rock and roll music star. He was one of the biggest, you know, at the
0: yep.
1: time. But here you'll hear him in this. He plays like a little 8-year-old boy on this show. It's so funny.
0: Well, did you ever mention that my dog's name is Ozzy?
1: Yeah.
0: Yeah, and he's new.
1: Wow.
0: So I don't know. I didn't specifically name him after this, but I don't know. Maybe it had something to do
1: I'm
0: with
1: sure it.
0: I'm
1: sure it did. Yeah. This is called The Grammarian from June 18th, 1954. Here's part one of The Adventures of Ozzy and Harriet.
2: The Adventures of Ozzie and Harriet, transcribed and starring the entire Nelson family, Ozzie, Harriet, David, and Ricky,

0: Well, let's look in on the Nelsons and see what's in store for us this week. There's Ozzy in the living room taking a quick look at the morning paper. Here comes David with a serious look on his face.
1: Oh, hi, Pop. You're just the one I'm looking for. A little homework problem, huh, Dave? Yes, sir. We're having a test tomorrow. Well, what's the subject?
2: Hey, Pop, you're just the one I'm looking for.
1: Well, I seem to be pretty popular around here this morning.
3: Come on, Ricky. I found him first.
2: That's right. Push me aside, you big bully.
1: What subject did you need the help in, Dave?
3: Well, I probably should have said, you're the one for whom I'm looking. Does that give you a hint?
1: Well, I'm not quite sure.
2: Are you going to ask him for an advance in your allowance?
3: Of course not.
2: Well, that's good, because I am.
3: I'm just going to ask him a couple of questions about English if you keep quiet long enough, you buttonhead.
2: Watch your language, David. There's a man present.
1: Oh, thank you. Now, what is this problem, Dave?
3: Well, I'm taking this review course in basic grammar, and some of it's really confusing.
1: Well, it's one of the most important subjects you'll ever study. Can't get along without English.
2: Heck, I can't get along with it.
1: What's your problem, Dave?
3: Well, I can never tell when to use the word infer and when to use imply.
1: Well, that's not too difficult if you just remember that the speaker implies and the listener infers.
2: And the reader gets confused.
1: There's no reason why you should. The man who speaks implies or suggests something, but the listener infers something from what the speaker has said. You get it?
3: Yeah, I see what you mean. Thanks, Pop.
2: If you're all finished with Pop, I'd like to have him for a second.
3: Help yourself.
2: Thanks. Can I have an advance on my allowance, Pop?
3: May I?
2: Ask on your own time, David.
3: What are you talking about? I was just correcting your English. You should have said may instead of can. Can denotes ability. You were physically able, but the question is may you. May denoting permission.
2: Oh, is that so?
3: I'm afraid it is.
2: Well, my next question is, may I punch you in the nose?
3: You may if you can.
1: No, wait a second, fellas.
2: Well, he makes me mad.
3: Only dogs and crazy people are mad. I make you angry.
2: I don't know what you make me, and you make me sore.
3: If you're sore, that means you're hurt.
2: It should be more like it, because I'm itching to give you a shot in the bugle.
4: What is this, a musical discussion?
1: Not exactly.
3: I'm just trying to give Ricky a little constructive criticism.
2: Yeah, I was just trying to give David a little destructive punch in the nose.
3: Calm down, Shorty.
1: No, that's not the right attitude to take, Rick. David was just trying to be helpful.
2: Didn't sound like it to me.
4: Well, what happened anyway?
2: Don't ask me. All I want to know is whether I could have an advance in my allowance. The next thing I knew, I was getting a free English course.
3: I was just telling him about Can and May.
4: Well, apparently you weren't being too tactful.
3: Well, sure I was, Mom.
2: Sure, about as tactful as a kick in the pants.
1: Well, you have to take criticism in the proper spirit.
3: Besides, I wasn't criticizing him. I was just correcting him.
4: Well, you have to be very careful about correcting people. It's easy to hurt somebody's feelings, you know.
2: Yeah, and I'm the shy, sensitive type.
3: That's a laugh.
4: Cut it out now, Rick. I'm beginning to think maybe David was right.
1: I think both of you guys ought to get out of here.
2: How about the allowance, Pop? Can I? May I? Wouldest thou? Tell me in any language.
1: Well, here you are. Here's a dollar. Money seems to have a language all its own.
2: Yeah, but I wish it wouldn't keep saying, spend me, spend me, spend me.
1: Hiya, Joe. What's the trouble? You look a little worried.
5: It's just a disguise, Oz. Actually, I'm very worried.
1: That sounds serious.
5: And it is. After all the lectures I give my wife about careful driving, what's the lowest, meanest thing she could have done?
1: Now, don't tell me she went out and banged up the car.
5: No, she was sitting in the front seat beside me when I banged it up.
1: Gee, that's too bad, Joe.
5: Oh, believe me, Oz, it was very embarrassing. The worst is yet to come.
1: Is the car really smashed?
5: No, it doesn't look bad at all. In fact, I told her it only cost a couple of dollars to have it fixed. Now I find out they had to take the whole bumper off and I need a new grill.
1: Oh, gee, that's tough.
5: I just didn't want Claire to know it's going to cost so much money.
1: Well, just write a check and forget to tell her.
5: Well, that's just it, Oz. The garage has changed hands and the new owner won't take personal checks. Well, I suppose it's my own fault. I should have kept my big mouth shut in the first place. Sometimes I aggravate myself.
1: Joe, I hate to disagree with you.
5: No, Oz, I started it. I really aggravated myself.
1: No, I don't think you did.
5: That's very kind of you to say, Oz, but facts are facts.
1: I know, and the fact is you didn't aggravate yourself. See, you've allowed yourself to fall into a common error.
5: What's that?
1: You're using aggravate in the sloppy colloquial sense.
5: Who's sloppy?
1: I wasn't implying you were sloppy. You'll notice I used imply instead of infer. I just meant that you should use aggravate when it means to intensify a previously existing condition.
5: What previously existing condition is this?
1: And maybe I can explain it better this way. For example, over the years, a man, say we'll call him Mr. A, has borrowed a lot of stuff from another man, we'll call him Mr. B. Garden tools, golf clubs, books, wearing apparel and like, without ever returning any of them. Now then, suppose Mr. A were to come to Mr. B and want to borrow something else. That would be an example of true aggravation.
5: Well, I guess it would at that.
1: See, it's also an example of a guy who's been looking through an English book. David is taking a refresher course in English.
5: Oh?
1: You noticed a little while ago I used imply instead of infer. See, that's another common mistake people make every day.
5: What is?
1: The use of imply and infer. The speaker implies. The listener infers.
5: Yeah, well, if you'll excuse me,
1: well, I just thought you'd be interested in knowing the difference, Joe.
5: Well, ordinarily I would, but right now I've got a few problems of my own that seem a little more important.
1: Well, maybe I can help out.
5: Yeah, maybe you can at that, with the first one, anyway.
1: Yeah, what's that?
5: Getting away from here so I can get at my other problem.
1: Go ahead, I'm not holding you.
5: I know you're not holding me. You're standing on my foot.
1: Oh, sorry.
6: 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We'll get back to it and more of Hollywood 360 after this.
7: Hi, everyone. Mike Costala here. 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
1: 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By the way, and my birthday's coming up.
0: I feel like we always need a nice fresh set
1: I know,
0: of towels.
1: Right?
0: I don't know. They always feel nicer when they're new.
1: Yeah.
0: Sheets as well. They don't last. They get all stretched out and a little bit worn. Now is the right time. And pillows, I mean, they get flat. Blankets and robes and slippers, it's all there to
1: you
0: get
1: know,
0: the best. Yes.
1: With the mega sale going on, with you save so much money that I even replaced the MyPillow that was on my wall in the glass case.
0: Oh, even though nobody's quite used
1: I've
0: it yet.
1: I've not had to break it yet, no.
0: Right, but you've got a nice fresh pillow waiting for some lucky girl to to hang out.
1: It's there.
0: Well, it might be
1: a
0: while.
1: It's waiting. Oh, it's going to be a while.
0: It might be a while. So,
1: it's
0: you know,
1: be
0: patient.
1: Yeah.
0: I mean, you're still youngish.
1: Well, ish.
0: ish. 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
1: Yep. 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Okay, Lisa and Mike Bubblebath, we've been listening to Ozzy and Harriet, the Grammarian, from June 18th, 1954. Here's the conclusion.
2: How's Dave making out with his English?
3: Oh, he says he knows it pretty well now. Or is it good?
2: No, I think well will do.
3: I don't think Ricky's too happy, though.
2: What's the trouble with him?
3: Well, David's been correcting his English again, and he doesn't seem to take it very well. Or is it good?
2: Well is correct, but I think it'll do Ricky some good.
3: Well, he didn't think so. He was going around with a petition just a little while ago to have David recalled from the family.
2: Well, it's about time he learned to take helpful criticism a little more gracefully.
3: Well, yes, but there's a diplomatic way to do things. You have to be careful not to hurt the other fellow's feelings. David should have found a more agreeable way of telling him.
2: The only thing Ricky would have found agreeable would be to discuss it over a chocolate malted milk.
3: Well, that might not have been such a bad idea. At least his mouth would have been so full he couldn't have argued.
2: I'm afraid diplomacy is a lost art anyway. Now, you take a guy like Joe Randolph.
3: What's he done now?
2: Well, he hasn't actually done anything. That is, hardly anything. I'm certainly not going to let it bother me.
3: Let what bother you?
2: Well, right in the middle of my conversation, he decided to leave. Just turned and walked right in the middle of my conversation.
3: What were you talking about?
2: I was just telling him about a point of English. He fell into one of those common errors, and I was correcting him. That is not correcting him. Yes, correcting him, but I think I was doing it very diplomatically.
3: Well, I hope so. People are pretty touchy about those things.
2: But Joe isn't a person. He's an old pal.
3: Well, even old pals sometimes get offended. Look at David and Ricky.
4: Is somebody looking for me?
3: If we were, I think we'd find you somewhere under that hat.
4: Yeah, it is a little dark in here.
2: Hey, that's my old fishing hat. My lucky one at that. I thought I'd lost that years ago.
4: Say hello to an old friend, Pa. And these other things are yours, too.
2: Well, I thought I recognized this stuff. Well, here's my old tennis racket, Harriet.
3: Looks like it's seen its last game.
4: I think it's swell. Somebody asks you if you've got a hole in your racket, you can tell them yes.
2: Where'd you get all this stuff anyway?
3: Yeah, I haven't seen these things for years.
2: What did you do, Rick? Clean out our garage?
4: No, sir. Mr. Randolph's.
3: You cleaned out his garage?
4: No, ma'am. I didn't clean it out. He did. He said this was everything he's borrowed from Pop in his whole life. This and the stuff outside.
2: You mean there's more than this?
4: Yes, sir. A one-wheel lawnmower, two old inner tubes, and a sleeping bag with a two-day supply of mosquito bite salve.
2: I don't get it.
4: Sure you do, Pop. It's all yours.
3: Say, it looks as if you've hurt Joe's feelings. Apparently that little English lesson you gave him didn't set well with his breakfast.
2: But that's no reason to act like a little child about it.
4: Heck, you look more like an angry man to me.
2: Well, this is incredible. I hardly remember what I said to him.
3: Well, looks like he isn't going to forget. I just hope he isn't mad at me, too.
2: Why would he be mad at you?
3: Well, I don't know, but he wouldn't send back all this junk to clutter up my house if he wasn't.
2: I think this must be some sort of a joke or something.
4: Oh, I nearly forgot, Pop. He wants you to check over this itemized list.
2: This is a list of all this stuff. And listen to this. I, the undersigned, that's me apparently, upon being the recipient of such items as listed in Section 1, Column 1, 2, 3, do hereby relinquish any claim to other goods unless such a corrected list is presented within a period of not less than 24 hours henceforth.
3: Sounds very legal.
4: It is. I heard him call a lawyer myself.
2: I've never heard of such a thing, just because I tried to help him out with his English?
3: Well, apparently he was pretty upset about it.
2: I'd better go over and put an end to this.

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2: May I keep it?
3: Well, yes, of course.
2: Gee, thanks a lot.
3: Well, don't thank me.
2: Why not? You said it was a dollar he borrowed from you last week.

0: Hi, Mom.
1: Hello, dear. Has your father found Mr. Randolph yet?
0: No, ma'am, but he and Ricky are still on the trail.
1: Well, I hope he finds him soon and gets this thing straightened out.
0: Yeah, me too. I guess Mr. Randolph's pretty sore at Pop.
1: Oh, I don't know.
0: Well, golly, why else would he return all that stuff?
1: Well, perhaps he just felt he'd kept it long enough.
0: Oh, heck, Mr. Randolph never returns anything if he really likes you. I know, because his son Joey is the same way.
1: Well, he certainly returned everything today.
0: Yeah, I guess people just don't like to be criticized. Ricky sure got burned up, didn't he?
1: Well, some people are a little more sensitive than others.
0: Think I ought to apologize to Ricky when he gets home?
1: Probably make him feel a lot better.
0: So what if he makes a lot of grammatical mistakes? Still a lot of very good qualities about the boy.
1: Yes, there are.
0: Can't think of any offhand, but there must be some.
1: Look, why don't you go out and see if you can help your father find Mr. Randolph?
0: Yeah, that's a good idea.
1: And I think I'll phone Mrs. Randolph and see if she knows anything about all this.
0: Okay. Well, I'll see you later, Mom. Or maybe I should say, I shall return presently, Mother.

0: don't see anybody in there, Pop.
1: Ricky, don't peek in the Randolph's window. That isn't polite.
0: I just thought Mr. Randolph might be hiding in there.
1: I'm sure he wouldn't be hiding in his own house. No reason for that.
0: We've looked every place else for him.
1: He's probably in there someplace, and he'll answer the door if I knock.
0: Well, go ahead and knock, Pop.
1: I think I will. This whole thing is childish anyway. I don't see why he's so upset. I was only trying to be helpful.
0: You want me to knock?
1: No. I'll do the knocking. I seem to be very good at that sort of thing.
0: I think Mr. Randolph's a very nice man.
1: Yes, he is. He's a fine man. It's just that some people can't take a little friendly criticism. Actually, it wasn't even criticism. It was more of
0: an insult?
1: No, not an insult. I was only trying to be helpful. I wonder why he doesn't answer the door.
0: Maybe he isn't home.
1: Well, he has to be home. We've looked every place else for him.
0: Why don't we go around to the front door and ring the bell?
1: No, I'm sure he can hear us knocking on the back door.
0: See if the door is open, Pa.
1: Ricky, we can't just walk into the man's house.
0: Why not?
1: For one thing, the door seems to be locked. He's probably in there playing the radio or watching television. He can't hear us.
0: I don't hear anything.
1: I don't see anybody in the kitchen.
0: Let me take a peek in there.
1: I'm not peeking, Ricky. I'm just kind of glancing in there to see if anybody was in the kitchen.
0: I wonder where Mr. Randolph is.
1: That's pretty obvious to me. He's in there hiding from us.
0: Yeah, that's what I said.
1: Think he'd at least come to the door and talk this over man to man. I certainly deserve that much. I mean, you just don't suddenly return everything you've borrowed without some sort of an explanation.
0: You think we ought to break the door down?
1: No, of course not. Mr. Randolph wants to avoid me. That's his own business. Not going to go out of my way to see him.
0: We'll just go on home, huh?
1: That's right. Let him come to me.
0: Sure.
1: If he wants to be a sorehead about this, he can be a sorehead. I'm certainly not going to seek him out, sorehead.
0: That's right, Pop.
1: I'll bet as soon as we're gone, he'll try to duck out of the house.
0: But you don't care.
1: Not in the least. Pretty sneaky trick, though.
0: Should we go home now?
1: I suppose so. As I said, if Mr. Randolph wants to come to me, okay, but I've gone as far as I'm going to.
0: I'm getting kind of hungry anyway.
1: Why don't you go on home then, son?
0: Aren't you coming with me?
1: No, not yet.
0: What are you going to do?
1: Oh, I just thought I'd hide behind his garage for a few minutes.

0: Harriet.
1: Oh, hello, dear. Did you two G-men ever track down Joe Randolph?
0: No, we couldn't find him.
1: I phoned over there, but there wasn't any answer.
0: I don't know where he could possibly be. He's probably off sulking somewhere, and it's all my fault.
1: Oh, I wouldn't say that.
0: Yes, it is, Harriet. If I hadn't started showing off with my great knowledge of grammar, he wouldn't be he wouldn't be burned up at me.
1: You don't know for sure that he is burned up at you.
0: Of course he is. Why else would he have returned everything he's ever borrowed from me?
1: Maybe he just had a guilty conscience for keeping it so long.
0: Oh, no. Joe just doesn't have a conscience about things like that.
2: Oh, hi, Mom. Pa.
1: Oh, hi, Dave. Did you have any luck finding Mr. Randolph?
2: No, ma'am. I looked all over the neighborhood, too. Oh, hi, Rick.
3: Hello, Professor.
2: Look, Ricky, I'm sorry about correcting your English.
3: Oh, you are, huh?
2: Yeah, I really am. I apologize.
3: You do, huh?
0: Come on now, Rick. I think that's very nice of David. After all, you two guys are brothers. You can't go around acting like a couple of adults.
3: Oh, okay. I accept your apology.
2: Oh, good. To show you I really mean it, can I buy you a milkshake or a banana split?
3: Well, it's just one thing.
2: What's that?
3: It's not, can I buy you a milkshake? It's, may I buy you a milkshake? See, the word can denotes ability to...
2: Okay. May I buy you a milkshake?
3: You sure can, boy. And a banana split, too.
0: Dave, if you happen to run into Mr. Randolph, tell him I'd like to buy him a banana split, too.
2: Okay, Pa.
1: Where do you suppose Joe can be?
0: Well, I wish I knew. I'll tell you this much, when I find him, I'm going to follow David's example and apologize.
1: Good for you, dear. Say, did you notice how Ricky's face lit up when he caught David using can instead of may?
0: Yeah. You know, I think maybe David made that mistake on purpose. Say, that's an idea. It might help if I made a few grammatical errors myself.
1: What do you mean?
0: Well, see, make some simple mistake in English and let Joe correct me. For instance, using the word infer instead of imply. That's always a good one. If he catches me in a grammatical error, it'll kind of even up the score.
1: Well, sure. Seemed to work with David and Ricky.
0: Infer and imply are good because it's such a common mistake. See, the speaker implies and the listener infers. People are always getting it mixed up. For instance, if I said to you...
1: Yes, I know the rule, dear.
0: Well, when I apologize to Joe, I'll say that by correcting his mistake, I didn't mean to infer that he was uneducated. Now, you see, that would be wrong, because I'm the speaker, and I should say I didn't mean to imply. Somebody else could infer that from one... Are you listening, Harriet?
1: Hmm? Oh, I'm sorry, dear. I was looking out the window. Joe's on his way over here now.
0: He is? Are you sure?
1: Mm-hmm. Here he comes.
0: Oh, maybe I'd better talk to Malone, Harriet.
1: Yeah, I think that's a good idea.
0: Come in, Joe.
4: Hi, Oz.
0: Hi, Joe. Come on in, sit down.
4: Well, this is the last of it, Oz.
0: The last of what?
4: The stuff I borrowed from you. Remember this pipe wrench?
0: Well, yes, it does look sort of familiar.
4: I borrowed it from you 3 years ago when I had that leaky pipe in the basement.
0: Oh, yes, that's right.
4: I had a tough time tracing this down, too. After the plumber fixed the leak, evidently he put your wrench in his bag.
0: Oh, well, it's certainly nice of you to return it.
4: Well, you know me, Oz. I always like to be prompt about things like this.
0: Joe, I'm afraid I owe you an apology.
4: You do? What for?
0: Well, for inferring that your grammar wasn't too good.
4: When'd you infer this?
0: Well, today, don't you remember? That is, you might have implied from what I said that I was inferring that your grammar wasn't too good.
4: Listen, Oz, the only thing I implied was exactly what you were inferring, that I never return anything I borrow.
0: What do you mean?
4: Oh, that phony illustration you're giving me about Mr. A and Mr. B. You know darn well what I mean. Mr. A's been borrowing all sorts of things from Mr. B and never returns them. Oh, don't worry, I got the hint.
0: Joe, that was simply an illustration of the correct use of aggravate.
4: Sure, I guess it's aggravated you plenty, too.
0: For goodness sakes, we're old friends. I know if I ever want anything you've borrowed, you'll be very happy to lend it back to me.
4: Well, I've returned everything now, haven't I?
0: Well, yes, you certainly have.
4: We're all even, Stephen, right?
0: Well, of course we are.
4: Fine. Now, how about lending me $20?
0: Lending you $20?
4: I needed to pay the garage for that fender I smashed. After all, Oz, I'm good for it. Lending me money is just like having it in the bank.
0: Yes, your bank.
4: Come on, Oz. I'll pay you back promptly on Monday.
0: Of what year?
4: Oh, this Monday, honest.
0: Well, okay, here you are.
4: Oh, thanks a lot, Oz. You're a real pal. And I'm going to show you that I'm a real pal, too.
0: How's that?
4: I promise I'll never tell anybody about your poor grammar.
0: My poor grammar?
4: Certainly. I didn't want to embarrass you, Oz, but... You see, the speaker implies and the listener infers. Oh, of course, it's a very common mistake.
0: Yes, I know.
4: You made the mistake several times, but I didn't want to say anything. I hadn't borrowed the money yet.
0: Joe, I made that grammatical error on purpose.
4: You did? What for?
0: Well, because I... Joe, you're absolutely right. Thanks for correcting me. The speaker implies.
4: Watch it from now on, Oz.
0: Yes, I certainly will.
4: Well, I better run downtown and pay that guy at the garage. Can you imagine refusing to take a personal check?
0: It does seem a little silly.
4: Yeah, he really aggravates me.
0: Joe.
4: Yeah?
0: I guess it is pretty aggravating, all right.
4: I'll say. Well, thanks a lot for the loan.
0: Oh, that's okay. See you later, Mr. A.
4: So long, Mr. B.

0: This is Vern Smith saying tune in again next week for another transcribed adventure of Ozzie and Harriet, starring Ozzie Nelson and Harriet Hilliard.
1: That's The Adventures of Ozzie and Harriet, June 18th, 1954, The Grammarian, starring Ozzie Nelson and Harriet Hilliard, but also in that cast, Ricky Nelson, David Nelson, Joseph Kearns, Billy May and his orchestra with announcer Vern Smith. And the producer of that show, the producer was Ozzie Nelson. He also directed and wrote it. So almost as talented as I am.
2: Yeah. Almost. You know? Almost. I mean, humble is definitely and one humble. Of your traits yeah. as well. We've established that.
1: So I don't have to say, I can't say I write this show because there's nothing, we don't write anything. On
2: that
1: this.
2: Is true.
1: This is completely ad-lib, this show.
2: Well, I mean, yes and no. I mean, we do just have ad-lib conversations, but we have a general script that we go along, but the conversation certainly
1: but
2: is
1: like
2: not.
1: This show that we just listened to was written by Ozzie
2: exactly.
1: Nelson.
2: Exactly.
1: Every word was written by him. Our right. show is
2: and
1: you
2: that's
1: know.
2: I think that's the charm of it as well.
1: Yeah. Well, I'm charming.
2: Well, that's what I meant. That's because
1: Mike's
2: you're charming. And Mike's charming.
1: But you know what? You're charming, too. Especially when you get kind of loaded by the third hour with
2: right.
1: the aroma wines.
2: Right.
1: Should
2: a few hours in, it's way, I'm way more
1: like,
2: charming.
1: Hey, everyone out there.
2: We all get a little more charming as
1: woo-hoo.
2: The night goes on.
1: Want
2: right.
1: some aroma?
2: Right. Well,
1: she doesn't share, though.
2: You know me
1: Mike?
2: Well.
1: She doesn't share the aroma
2: no,
1: wines with
2: no,
1: us.
2: No, I don't.
1: She brings two.
2: But I will share pizza.
1: 2 gallons.
2: Yeah. One for each fist.
3: She needs it more than you do.
1: That's true.
2: I don't know about that.
1: All right, let's take a break. Then it's more of Hollywood 360. But first, this month in music history.
2: That's right. So I chose this song for a particular reason. Let's listen to
1: okay.
2: it. 1983.
1: Mm. Turn the round. Right?
2: Yeah,
1: turn
2: sort of.
1: Turn around.

0: Why did you pick this song?
1: So this is called Total Eclipse of the Heart.
0: Okay.
1: First of all, I happen to love this song. But beyond my affection for the song, this is by Bonnie Tyler.
0: Uh-huh.
1: And Bonnie Tyler passed away on July 8th of this year at the age of 75. And so I think it makes the song especially poignant this month.
0: Boy, so young.
1: Yep. This was her only number one hit in the U.S., but, you know, all you need is one.
0: Yeah.
1: Put her on the board. Yeah.
0: I'm glad you played this, Lisa.
1: Thanks, me too.
0: All right, more of Hollywood 360 after this.
2: Every now and then I get a little bit helpless and I'm lying like a child in your arms.
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0: All right, in our next hour, William Conrad stars as U.S. Marshal Matt Dillon on a gritty episode of Gunsmoke from 1955. But first, we'll play Name That Tune. Lisa will present clips from songs with places in the title. And I must name that tune while you play along at home, right?
1: That's it.
0: All right, see you soon.

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3: From ABC News, I'm Stephanie Officer. The number of critical U.S. air defense missiles is extremely low, including those used in Patriot missile systems, according to a government report. ABC's Rachel Scott.

0: According to one estimate, the war has used up two-thirds of America's Patriot missiles and more than a half of its long-range missile interceptors. Sources tell ABC News the president backed away from his latest major threat against Iran, in part after his top advisors warned about the potential impact a major escalation would have on the interceptor stockpile. Iran mocking the president for repeatedly abandoning his threats, the regime's top negotiator calling it theater diplomacy on loop and a failed strategy.
1: New York State police are searching for the man they believe killed his 70-year-old father in Orange County, then lit his house on fire, allegedly trying to cover it up. Officials found 70-year-old Robert Ryan Thursday evening after firefighters extinguished the blaze. Now the manhunt is on for 32-year-old Thomas David Ryan. His sister tells ABC News it's something their family feared for a long time, saying Ryan has severe mental illness and went off his medication. Authorities believe he's driving a 2016 gray Toyota Prius with New York license plate HNH-7671. He's considered armed and dangerous, police urging anyone who sees him not to approach and to immediately call 911. Hot and humid weather on the East Coast, dangerous fire conditions out west.
2: For Las Vegas, Nevada, out towards the southwest, the desert southwest, ninth day in a row that they're dealing with extreme heat warnings. That includes areas of Phoenix, 112, Palm Springs, 109. Salt Lake City is under that, too, 102 degrees. And the heat in the west persists all the way through the weekend. Salt Lake City, 101, 101 Saturday, 99 on your Sunday. And then Billings, 95, 101, just unusually hot.
1: Wendy's worker in Massachusetts looking forward to starting freshman year at Yale this fall, all because his employers decided to help fund his education. 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
1: A growing number of national restaurant chains are pulling jalapenos from their menus due to a salmonella outbreak linked to the spicy peppers. They include Sweetgreen, Qdoba, and Chipotle, and they all say they're doing it out of precaution. ABC News medical contributor Dr. Alok Patel says salmonella outbreaks linked to jalapenos are rare.
5: What's concerning and tricky about this is produce such as jalapenos, they don't go through that cooking step to kill the bacteria. They get chopped up and then added later to another product.
1: Immigration advocates say Haitians face mass deportations as Congress holds hearing on the ongoing dangers in the country. ABC's Chuck Sievertson.
6: Executive director of the San Diego-based nonprofit Haitian Bridge Alliance, Gerline Joseph, says after the Trump administration recently ended temporary protection status for more than 1 million people, including Haitians in the U.S., it was revealed at a congressional hearing that back in Haiti,
7: 17 children and 30 civilians, adults, were killed, 47 total, by what seems to be U.S. drones.
6: And that military officials said
7: they are at war.
6: Joseph says they're getting calls of more ICE raids in Haitian communities.
1: The Federal Aviation Administration ordered inspections of hundreds of Boeing 737 MAX planes after cracks were reported in some older aircraft. Boeing says it supports the FAA directive and has already initiated the inspections. The order takes effect next month. The FAA estimates it covers 471 planes. I'm Stephanie Officer, ABC News.
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12: Hello, everyone. I'm Carl Amari, and this is Hollywood 360, the radio show that presents all things entertainment, including trivia contests and games, movie reviews, celebrity interviews, showbiz news, and classic radio shows. My co-host is the eminent Lisa Wolf. In this hour, U.S. Marshal Matt Dillon keeps the peace around Dodge City, Kansas on Gunsmoke, starring William Conrad from 1955. But first, it's Name That Tune. Lisa Wolf Cullen will present clips from songs with places in the title. I must try to name that tune while you play along at home, right, Lisa?
13: Right, and this is going to be fun. I think I said that before, but
12: your score's pretty good.
13: Yeah, I think we're just having fun, and I think that's the point of the show.
12: We Mike, you think she's going to break into the 900s on this show?
14: Perhaps.
12: Okay.
13: What's the perhaps business?
12: Yeah.
13: I need a
12: that's
13: little encouragement.
12: That's what I would say, perhaps.
13: Oh, that doesn't sound positive
12: it
13: enough.
12: It does. It starts with a P.
13: It starts with the same letter, but it doesn't give me any, like, positivity.
12: Really? Wow.
13: It sounds like...
12: Are you a half-glass empty person?
13: No, that's what I'm asking you to be the half-glass
12: I mean, if someone said perhaps, I'd be like, hey, I have
13: perhaps
12: a shot.
13: Perhaps is maybe.
12: You know?
13: Maybe
12: it's like,
13: not
12: it's like
13: enough,
12: dumb and dumber. Yeah. So you're saying I
13: and
12: have
13: dumbest.
12: A chance.
13: dumber and dumbest.
12: Remember, like, I wouldn't date you if you were the last...
13: if you were the last person on earth.
12: So you say I have a chance.
13: Exactly.
12: It's one of the funniest movies ever, Dumb and Dumber.
13: So, well, oh sure. Gosh. No, it is funny. Yeah. So these all have places in the titles.
12: Okay.
13: I think you'll do really well because I'm definitely not perhaps going to get a great score.
12: Okay.
13: Here's the first song.
12: All the leaves are brown, all the leaves are brown, and the sky is gray.
13: And the sky that's my part. You're like taking both parts.
15: I've been for a while.
12: On a winter's day.
13: All right, what is it? Oh, no, you don't know it.
12: California Dreamers.
13: Dreamin', but I'll take that. California Dreamin', this is, who's singing? You know?
12: Beach Boys? I don't know.
13: It sounds like the Beach Boys. It really does.
12: It's,
13: but it's not. It's the Mamas and the Papas.
12: The Mamas
13: it
12: and
13: really
12: the Papas.
13: Does have the Beach Boys sound to it. Released in 1965, it became one of the defining songs of the 60s.
12: Yeah,
13: and
12: baby.
13: Was later inducted into the Grammy Hall of Fame.
12: The Mamas and the Papas.
13: That's right. I'm a mama and you're a papa.
12: Yeah, that's true. All right, I got one.
13: All right, I think you'll get all of these.
12: Really?
13: But maybe I'm too optimistic.
12: Yes, you may be.
13: Let's go.
14: Hey, when people don't give you encouragement, then that's for you to fight back.
13: That's
14: and say,
13: right.
14: I am going to win.
13: You're right. I'm
12: there
13: a fighter.
12: Yeah.
13: Let's do it.
12: Right. I used to be a Rolling Stone.
13: Yes, but that's not the title.
12: A Rolling Stone, no. If a cause is right,
13: I wish everybody could see you right now.
12: What is this?
13: California Dreamin'.
12: Yeah, no.
13: By the Mamas and the Papas.

0: No.
1: No, that's not it.
2: But the times have changed.
0: Well,
3: this is Elton John.
1: It is.
2: The less I say, the more my work gets done.
3: Philadelphia Freedom.
1: Here it is. Just in the nick of time.
2: It's Philadelphia Freedom.
3: Who sings better, me or Elton John?
1: Elton John. This was a number one hit.
3: Oh, that lowered your score.
1: I know it. I'm worth it, though. I knew it'd be worth it. A number one hit in 1975 and a tribute to tennis legend Billie Jean King.
3: Yeah.
1: And her Philadelphia Freedoms
3: yeah,
1: team.
3: Yeah, yeah, yeah. All right, I got it. I got it. Yeah, baby.
1: All right, we're going to change gears here a little bit. We're going back to the 60s.
3: All right.
4: Fame and fortune is a magnet. It can pull you far away from home.
3: Diana Ross?
1: Dionne Warwick.
3: Oh, Dionne Warwick.
1: Similar,
3: yeah.
1: though.
3: Yeah, Dionne Warwick, yeah.
4: Dreams turn

0: Santa Fe or something? San Jose.
1: It's Do You Know the Way to San Jose. I can't give that one to you. This was a 1968 Grammy-winning hit.
0: I was only five when this came out.
1: And it was one of Dionne Warwick's signature songs, written by Burt Bacharach and Hal David. So this was a huge hit in the 60s. You know the song. You just didn't.
0: You know what his favorite card game was? Bacharach.
1: Yeah, you should go to Vegas. okay.
0: So I like Dionne Warwick.
1: You meant Baccarat? Is that what you meant? But
0: yeah,
1: that's Baccarat.
0: You know, when,
1: it's so close.
0: When I was a kid, my sister, Carlene, she used to have a lot
1: and
0: of
1: 45s. And it's a dice game, not a card.
0: It's a card
1: Baccarat
0: game. Baccarat is a card game.
1: I know it's got dice in it.
0: I don't know. But anyway, my sister used to have all the Dionne Warwick songs, and she'd play these and sing it. So it brings back memories, you
1: know?
0: Yeah,
1: I mean, that's what we do on Hollywood 360, and we've been doing it all night, is really bringing back memories.
0: Yeah.
2: I'm actually not familiar with this, too.
0: I know, I missed this
1: you
0: one.
1: Don't count.
0: You don't, you're too young. All right, I missed that
1: Mike,
0: one.
1: Mike, you'll know the next song.
0: Okay.
1: This is 1982, so
0: Billy Joel?
1: Mike is on board here, right, Mike?
0: Is that Billy Joel?
1: It is.
0: Allentown,
1: PA. So this song tells the story of struggling American steel towns.
0: Yeah.
1: And it became one of Billy Joel's biggest top 20 hits.
0: Yeah. Wow.
1: It's a good song.
0: You know, I did not have this album. I had a lot of his albums, but whatever album this was on, I did not have. But I was a big Billy Joel fan.
1: I mean, of course.
0: It brings me back to the, you know, to my parents' basement when I had my...
1: I mean, everything brings you back to that basement,
0: right? I had a disco ball.
1: Of course, yes.
0: I had a lava lamp.
1: And a couch.
0: Incense.
1: And a couch.
0: A couch, which is now in the Smithsonian Institute.
1: Exactly.
0: And I had my record player, you know, and my record player.
2: The only thing that's missing is a black light.
0: I didn't have that. And I hope they don't use a black light on that couch. That's for sure.
1: That's right. We used to have a strobe light in the basement. And my brother would put on the strobe light and make me run from one side of the basement to the other and touch the wall. And so I would run into the wall and he'd laugh. And it would be funny because I'd be dizzy. And I would run into the walls.
0: You know
1: and
0: what?
1: That's what brothers did.
3: That is a really boring story.
1: I know, but those are my memories. Yours is your couch, and mine's hitting the walls.
0: All right.
1: So here's the next song.
0: Okay.

0: Antigua.
1: A lot of places in there.
2: Kokomo.
1: Kokomo. Good job. That's the only one I wasn't sure if you got it. This is... Who's
2: not
1: singing?
2: Sure.
1: Really?
2: I'm not sure.
1: Really?
2: When you say it, I'll know it.
1: But. No, you know it.
3: You've already
2: Beach
3: mentioned
2: Boys.
1: There it is.
2: All right.
1: There's the Beach
2: yeah.
1: Boys. So Kokomo is actually a fictional island
2: baby.
1: Off the Florida Keys.
2: Is it?
1: Yeah, and it was a number one hit in 1988.
2: Wow.
1: And a huge chart topper for decades. And
2: yeah.
1: It was a big, big hit.
2: It definitely was
1: and
2: a big hit.
1: I mean, talk about being positive and happy. This does that for you. It's so happy.
2: Ooh.

0: It's like an island there. Lifestyle.
1: Bahamas and a pretty
0: mama. So tropical, right?
2: Yeah, it's good.
0: All right, I think this will be your favorite song of the group, this last tune.
2: Wow.
0: You better get it.
2: Your score is pretty
0: good. Oh, I'm feeling great.
2: Pretty good. Sweet Home Alabama.
0: All right, Leonard Skinner, released in
2: 1974. I love Leonard Skinner.
0: I know you do. So it's sort of like a southern rock anthem.
1: Keep on turning.
0: One of the most recognizable guitar intros in rock history.
2: Yeah, wow.
0: Great stuff.
2: Leonard Skinner.
0: It's really Leonard. I mean, people say Leonard because...
2: No, it's Leonard.
0: But it's Leonard. It's L-Y-N.
2: Yeah.
0: Yes.
2: Sweet Home Alabama.
0: That is a sweet tune.
2: All right, Lisa, you did good.
0: Thanks, Carl.
2: Really good.
0: Great.
2: Wow, your score went up.
0: All right.
2: When we come back, we're going to tune into Gunsmoke, starring William Conrad from 1955. Stick around.
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2: 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All right, time for one of the best westerns of all time, Gunsmoke. And you know, Lisa, it was super popular on radio, but it was even more popular on TV. It lasted on television from 1955 until 1974. I mean, that is crazy. And from 1957 till 1961, it was ranked numero uno on television. For many years, number one show on TV. But it started on radio. It was created by Norman McDonald and John Meston. Ran on radio from 1952 until 1961. Of course, Gunsmoke was stories in and around Dodge City, Kansas in the mid to late 1800s. It was all about Marshal Matt Dillon, on radio played by William Conrad. On TV, it was James Arness. We have a 1955 radio broadcast called Jealousy from June 4th. Let's tune this in. Part one of Gunsmoke.
3: Gunsmoke. Around Dodge City and in the territory on West, there's just one way to handle the killers and the spoilers, and that's with a U.S. Marshal and the smell of gun smoke.

0: Gunsmoke, starring William Conrad. The transcribed story of the violence that moved west with young America. And the story of a man who moved with it.
1: I'm that man. Matt Dillon, United States Marshal. The first man they look for and the last they want to meet. It's a chancy job, and it makes a man watchful and a little lonely.

0: of thee.
1: Hello, Chester.
0: Well, Miss Kitty.
1: What are you doing in here this time of day?
0: I found me a dollar, Miss Kitty, and I thought I'd run it up at Farrell this afternoon so as I'd have some real money to gamble with tonight.
1: Oh, now that's what I call thinking ahead.
0: Well, man's got to take a chance once in a while, else he won't never amount to nothing.
1: Well, you got your mind made up. I won't argue with you.
0: Would you come stand by me?
1: Hmm?
0: Maybe give me a little luck?
1: Sure. I got a feeling it won't take long.
0: Well, Jack Davis is the only man playing there. We'll have plenty of room.
1: It isn't room you need, Chester.
0: Hey, Who's that dealer? I never seen him before.
1: New man, Lonnie Pike.
0: I don't like his looks.
1: You never mind him. You watch the cards.
2: Get your hand off them chips, Pike.
3: You lost, didn't you?
2: I had him on a 7. You moved him.
3: I did not.
1: More trouble.
2: I told you to get your hand off him. I'm warning you, Pike.
0: Here now, you fellas can settle this without no fight.
3: You stay out of it, mister. I'm taking these chips, Davis.
2: Oh, no, you ain't.
3: You better come up with a gun in your other hand. Now draw, Davis.
2: You ain't gonna shoot me.
3: Get that knife out of my hand. Get it out.
2: Quit fumbling for your gun.
3: I quit.
0: Look, pull that knife out of there, Davis. Go on, pull it.
2: There, that'll learn him.
3: My hand. You've torn up my hand.
2: If you go for your gun again, I'll tear up more than your hand, Pike. I mean it, I'll open up your throat.
4: Hold it, Davis.
2: What are you busting in for, Marshal?
3: Shoot him, Marshal.
4: Shut up,
3: Shoot
4: Pike.
3: Him.
4: You lay that knife on the table, Davis. Go on, do it.
2: I ain't gonna fight you.
4: All right, pick it up, Chester.
3: Yes, sir. Why didn't you shoot him, Marshal? You seen what he done to me.
4: Now I'll take your gun, Pike. Where is it?
3: In my pocket there. I wasn't going to use it. I was only scaring him.
2: It's a lie.
0: That's right, Mr. Dillon. Pike went for his gun before Davis pulled that knife.
3: That's no cause to pin my hand to the table. It's all tore up. It's ruined. And you're letting him get by with it, Marshal. You won't even shoot him. You pay for this, by heaven. I'll get even with you.
4: You can bleed to death while you're standing here talking, Pike. You better go see Doc before you do anything.
3: I'll go. But you'll see, Marshal. You and Davis both. You'll see.

0: didn't care much for knife men. So I ran him out of town on general principles. I'd have run Pike out, too. But the next day, he left on his own accord. And that's the last I heard of him for some time. A month went by, and I forgot about the whole thing. Until the day Chester brought word that an old friend of mine, a gambler called Cam Durbin, had come to town. And he wanted to see me at the Dodge House.
1: Durbin seemed like a real nice fellow, Mr. Dillon. His wife's nice, too.
0: His wife?
1: Wasn't he married when you knew him?
0: Well, I haven't seen Cam in a long while, Chester. I think he's been over in Wichita all this time.
1: Yes, he has. That's what he said. They come on the Santa Fe this noon. There they are, sitting in the lobby.
0: Oh, yeah. Yeah, she's a pretty girl, isn't she?
1: Yes, she sure is. Awful pretty.
2: Oh, here he is, Dilly. Here's Matt Dilly.
0: Hello, Cam. It's good to see you.
2: Marshall Dillon, huh?
0: Yeah, it's not much of a job, but at least I eat regular.
2: Here, I want you to meet my wife, Tilda.
0: I'm glad to know you, ma'am.
3: It's Tilda, Marshall. How do you do?
2: Well, you surprised to see me married, Matt?
0: Well, a man can get married, I guess.
2: Sure he can. If you left that gun off, maybe some woman would have you.
0: Yeah, you used to be pretty handy with a gun yourself, Cam.
2: I had to be.
0: Yeah.
2: But that's over, Matt. I've gambled honest ever since my wedding day. It's a promise I made to Tilda.
3: It was his only fault, Marshal. Outside of being the most jealous man I ever met.
2: Oh, now, Tilda.
3: It's true, and you know it.
0: Tell me, Cam, what are you doing in Dodge?
2: Oh, I'm going to run a faro table at the Long Branch, Matt. I made a deal by mail with the owner there.
0: Oh, Sam Noonan?
2: Yeah. I give him a percentage, but it's my game, and I run it. I don't aim to get rich no more, Matt. Just make an honest living.
4: Mr. Dillon.
0: Yeah, what, Chester?
4: Look who's here.
0: Oh.
4: He's seen you.
0: Yeah.
5: Marshal, I want to talk to you.
0: Why don't you come by the office later, Pike? I'm busy right now.
5: You're busy, huh? Well, I ain't. Nobody'll hire me. I've been all over. Look at that hand. Can't deal with that hand. They say I'm too slow. I'm starving to death, Marshal.
0: Oh, why don't you look for some other kind of work?
5: I don't want no other work. Gambling's all I know.
0: You're a troublemaker, Pike. I don't know why I want you in Dodge anyway.
5: Troublemaker, huh? Well, I'll make you more trouble you ever thought of if you don't help me.
0: Get out of here, Pike.
2: Wait a minute. I don't know what this is all about, but I'll give him a job.
0: No, Cam.
2: Well, I can understand why a gambler don't want to give up his trade.
5: You a dealer, mister?
2: I own a faro game at the Long Branch. You can deal in my off hours.
5: You mean it?
2: I won't stand for cheating. First time out you go.
5: Well, I wouldn't cheat nobody, I promise.
2: Come in tonight, I'll talk to you then.
5: Sure. Thank you, mister. I'll be there tonight. It's a good thing for Marshal Dillon there's one decent man in this town.
0: That was a mistake, Cam.
2: You don't want him sneaking around waiting to shoot you in the back, do you?
0: I'd have handled that.
2: Sure, but it's easier this way. I don't care if he is a slow dealer. He can at least keep the game running.
0: Pike's no good, Cam. He'll cause you trouble, sure.
2: Why should he try to hurt me?
0: Because you're a friend of mine.
2: You're too suspicious of people.
0: Maybe.
2: Well, what could he do to me anyway? I'm clean. I only got one weakness, man.
0: Oh?
2: Tilda here.
3: Cam.
2: She's sure right about my being jealous.
0: Well, don't get too close to Lonnie Pike. It isn't only me he doesn't like, Cam. It's everybody.
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11: Give it a shot.
12: That's right. All right, we're listening to Gunsmoke with Jealousy from June 4th, 1955, starring William Conrad. Here's the conclusion.
13: After a week or two passed and nothing happened, I began to think maybe Cam was right about my being too suspicious. For a while, he joked me a lot about it. And then I began to notice a change come over him. Wasn't anything I could put my finger on. But sometimes I'd find him looking at me, and when I'd look back, he'd turn away or start studying his hands. It was like he had something on his mind that he was ashamed of. I wanted to ask him about it, but I figured he'd tell me when he got ready. And he almost did one night at Delmonico's. Doc and I had finished supper and were sitting there talking when Tilda walked up.
14: Evening, Marshall. Yeah. Doc.
15: Well, hello, Tilda.
13: Won't you have a chair, Tilda?
14: Oh, thanks, Marshall.
13: Oh, where's Cam?
14: I'm waiting for him. He told me to meet him at 6 o'clock.
15: Uh-huh. Well, you can have our table. We're all through.
14: Oh, I thought maybe you hadn't started yet.
13: Well, Doc likes to eat early. I guess he's afraid there won't be anything left if he isn't the first in line.
15: Oh, anything. Oh, now that's a lie, of course. I eat early because I get hungry early.
14: It sounds like a simple enough reason.
15: Yeah, and also because I like to go to bed early when I can, like tonight. So if you'll excuse me.
13: I'll stay with Tilda till Cam shows up, Doc.
15: Fine, fine. Goodbye, Tilda.
14: Bye, Doc.
15: Hello, Pike.
16: Hello.
14: That's funny.
13: Oh, what?
14: Lonnie Pike just stood there, took a look at us, and then left.
13: Well, Pike doesn't exactly approve of me, I'm afraid.
14: I don't like him, Marshal. I wish Cam had never hired him.
13: Well, he hasn't caused any trouble so far.
14: I wouldn't trust him any further than I would a Yankee.
13: Well, I guess you couldn't put it much stronger than that, could you?
14: Oh, I'm sorry. Why, I just naturally thought you were from the South, Marshal.
13: Well, you can't offend me, Tilda. I've lived almost everywhere.
14: So has Cam, I swear. I get the idea sometimes he couldn't have spent more than a night in any one spot. He's been so many places.
13: Cam was quite a wanderer before he met you.
14: Oh, he worries me sometimes, Marshal.
13: Oh? Why is that?
14: Oh, I can't tell you now.
13: What? Oh, hello, Cam.
17: What are you doing here, Tilda?
14: What?
17: I said, what are you doing here?
14: I'm waiting for you.
17: That's so?
14: Of course it's so. What are you talking about?
17: Well, you're supposed to be waiting for me at the Alacrán.
14: Oh, my goodness. I guess I wasn't listening. I just naturally thought you said Delmonico's.
13: Uh-huh. Well, Cam, now that you've found her, why don't you sit on?
17: I'll be at the Alacrán, Tilda, when you're finished.
14: Cam! Don't worry, Marshal. I'll explain it to him.
13: Tilda followed Cam out the door, and I sat there watching him and feeling pretty helpless about the whole thing. I'd seen jealousy before, and I knew what it could do to a man. But somehow, I'd never been mixed up in it personally. And I didn't like it now that I was. But I figured the only thing to do was forget it. And I did. Until the next day. It was along about dusk, and I was riding back to Dodge from a trip I had to make out to the Chatsworth place. At the edge of town, I caught up with two other riders, Kitty and Tilda. So I rode along with them.
16: we've been 20 miles this afternoon, Matt.
13: Well, it's good for you to get out once in a while, Kitty.
14: Good for me, too. If I had my way, I'd never go near a town.
13: Why don't you make Cam buy you a ranch? All that money he's winning every night.
14: Well, what would Cam do on a ranch? All he knows is cards and guns.
16: Guns? I didn't think Cam ever wore a gun.
14: Well, he doesn't anymore, Kitty. I made him stop. But he's awful good with one, just the same.
13: Yeah, he is. I've seen him.
16: Oh, say, I forgot. I told Ma Riley I'd stop by and say hello today. That's her house there. Why don't you go on ahead with Matt, Tilda?
14: Well, I think I will, Kitty. I'm kind of tired.
16: I'll see you later.
13: Sure, Kitty.
14: Goodbye.
16: Bye.

0: It had nothing to do with you and me.
1: Is that so?
0: No. That isn't so. You know it.
1: Shames you when he acts like that, doesn't it?
0: Yes, but he doesn't always act like that.
1: No, of course not. Oh, look. There he is, waiting for you.
0: And Pike.
1: Yeah. Oh, Pike's leaving.
0: Good. Hello, Cam.
1: How are you, Cam?
0: We sure had a long ride. Nearly 20 miles, Kitty said.
2: Kitty said?
0: Oh, well, she stopped off to see somebody up the street there.
2: She did, huh?
0: Why, Cam, you don't think I've been out riding with the marshal, do you?
2: Why shouldn't I?
0: Well, we ran into him on the edge of town, that's all. Oh, Cam.
1: I'll take your horse over to the stable for you, Tilda.
2: No, you won't. I'll take it.
1: All right, Cam.
0: Why don't you ask Kitty if you don't believe us?
2: She'd lie. She'd have to for her own pride.
1: Look, Cam. I want to ask you something.
2: Go ahead.
1: Who's been working on you? Who's been putting all this in your head?
2: I got my own eyes.
1: You sure you aren't using Lonnie Pike's?
0: Pike? Of course. That's who's been doing it. It's true, isn't it, Cam?
2: Pike has nothing to do with this.
0: Now you're lying. You won't admit it, will you? You're too ashamed to admit it.
2: I don't need anybody to tell me what's plain as day. Matt?
1: Yeah?
2: Next time we meet, I'm going to be wearing a gun.
0: No! No! I won't stand for this.
2: I didn't start it, Tilda.
0: No, Pike started it. I'm going to my room.
1: She's right, Cam. I warned you about him.
2: Out with my wife. I'm going to come looking for you, Matt. I'm going to kill you.
1: Ah, you're a fool, Cam.
2: I'll feel less like a fool when you're dead. Where'll you be, Matt?
1: I'm easy to find.

0: What are you going to do, Mr. Dillon?
1: I'm going under the Long Branch, and I'm going to get Pike, and I'm going to make him face it out with Cam. And if he won't talk, I'll twist him till he does.
0: That's the only way to do it, I guess. Hey, wasn't that Cam's wife just went in there?
1: Huh? Oh, I wasn't looking, Chester.
0: Well, I was, and I know it was her. Now, what would she be doing in the Long Branch?
1: I don't know. Come on.
0: Look, she's gone and shot Lonnie Pike.
1: Give me the gun, Tilda.
2: Take it, Marshal.
1: Why did you do this?
2: I had to.
0: He ain't dead, Mr. Dillon.
1: I'll get some help and carry him over to Doc's, Chester.
0: Yes, sir. Hey, a couple of you men give me a hand here, will you?
1: I've got to arrest you, Tilda.
2: Of course. I shot him, didn't I?
1: Let's go.
2: It's Cam. He's wearing a gun.
1: Don't you say a word to him. Let me do the talking.
3: What happened?
1: There's nothing to worry about, Cam.
3: He's taking you to jail.
1: I said there's nothing to worry about.
2: Marshal! Why'd you do that? Why'd you hit him?
1: I need a couple of more men over here. Well, at least you'll have some company now, Tilda.

0: How's Pike doing, Mr. Dillon?
1: Doc will let us know when he knows.
2: And at least he isn't dead.
1: No, Tilda. Not yet, anyway.
2: I had to do it, Marshal.
1: Chester.
0: Yes, sir?
1: Go get Cam out of that cell and bring him in here, huh?
3: Yes, sir.
0: Marshal Dillon wants Cam.
2: They hang me, Marshal.
1: No, Tilda, they won't hang you. But you might be in prison a long time.
4: It's a good thing you hit me, Matt.
1: Yeah.
4: I'd have killed you otherwise. I'd never have let you take Tilda to jail.
1: She shot a man, Cam.
4: I don't care.
1: If he dies, she'll go to prison.
4: Why'd you do it, Tilda? Why?
2: Don't you know?
4: You shouldn't have done it. You didn't have to.
2: I figured I had to.
4: But why?
2: Because of you, Cam.
4: I don't know what you mean.
2: If you really don't know what I mean, then I shot Lonnie Pike for nothing. Isn't that so, Marshal?
1: I think I understand, Tilda.
4: It ain't true about you two, is it? Well, is it?
1: I guess you'll have to answer that for yourself, Cam.
4: Pike. It was Pike kept saying all those things. He was after me every minute. Now I think of it, every chance he got.
1: Yeah, Pike's quite a talker.
4: He told me you were sitting there at Delmonico's. And today, when we saw you riding up Front Street, that seemed to prove everything else he'd been saying.
1: That'd be a poor way to court another man's wife, wouldn't it? Right out in the open like that?
4: Yeah. Yeah, it would. Of course it would. Now, why didn't I think of that?
2: Jealousy doesn't allow a man to think, Cam.
4: He wouldn't have been taking you to dinner or riding out with you like that. Now, would he? It don't make sense. It don't make no sense at all.
2: Of course it doesn't.
4: I'm ashamed, Tilda. I'm an awful fool.
2: Being ashamed won't hurt you. Providing you remember it next time you start thinking that way.
4: It's all clear to me now. I promise you, Tilda, it'll never happen again.
2: Shooting Lonnie Pike was the only way I could bring you to your senses.
4: You picked a mighty rough way.
2: I'd rather go to prison than live the way we were, Cam.
4: Matt, do you have to keep her?
1: I have to keep her even if Pike doesn't die. But maybe the judge will understand.
4: Guess I ought to tell you I'm sorry, Matt, about thinking what I did.
1: There's no need, Cam.
4: Thank you.
0: Oh, Matt.
4: Doc, how is he, Doc? Tell me, is he dead?
0: No, he isn't dead. It looks like he isn't going to be.
2: Oh, Cam.
0: He's a mighty sick man, though. You shoot pretty straight, Tilda.
1: Never mind that, Doc. Just go on back and patch him up.
0: Well, that's going to take a few weeks, man.
1: I'll get him well as fast as you can. I think Lonnie Pike's going to be leaving Dodge as soon as he can travel.

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Our story was specially written for Gunsmoke by John Meston, with music composed and conducted by Rex Corey. Sound patterns by Tom Hanley and Bill James. Featured in the cast were Vic Perrin, Virginia Gregg, Harry Bartell, and Don Diamond. Harley Bear is Chester, Howard McNear is Doc, and Georgia Ellis is Kitty. Perry Como sings all the top tunes on CBS Radio every Monday, Wednesday, and Friday. 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

0: That's Gunsmoke from June 4th, 1955. Jealousy, starring William Conrad as U.S. Marshal Matt Dillon. A CBS broadcast. Hope you enjoyed that. Time for This Month in Music History.
1: Here's our next song from 1983.
0: Oh, this is like Vegemite. Vegemite.
1: That sounds like Lucille Ball, the Vegemite, the drink, the Mitamix,
0: Yeah, what is this, like a Vegemite sandwich or something?
1: I mean, because I think this is an Australian group, and that's why they're talking about Vegemite sandwiches.
0: Oh.
1: This is called Down Under, and it's
0: Down
1: Men
0: Under.
1: At Work.
0: Yeah, Men at
1: and
0: Work.
1: And it was released in the U.S. in 83, and it reached number one. And it was Australia's signature pop hit that year.
0: Wow.
1: Yep. I mean, it's a cool song.
0: I never had a Vegemite sandwich.
1: No.
2: Never. I hear they're not good.
1: Yeah, I heard they're not good.
0: Never been to Australia.
1: I mean, people
0: either.
1: From
0: I'd
1: Australia
0: like do
1: don't generally appreciate Vegemite the way they do. I don't know.
0: Would you
1: why.
0: Like to visit Australia?
1: Oh, absolutely.
0: I think it takes like 28.
1: I was gonna say it takes a whole day to get there.
0: Imagine that, being on a plane for like 20 some
1: well,
0: hours.
1: Well, I always say as long as I traveled first class and I could lay down,
0: yeah.
1: you know, and have like a bed and be served
0: yeah.
1: meals,
0: and you know
1: I
0: how
1: could
0: much that
1: it.
0: Ticket is like 15 grand.
1: I know, but otherwise I wouldn't enjoy the trip.
0: Of course,
1: so
2: I've been on an airplane for 16 hours straight.
0: Wow. Philippines?
2: Yes.
0: Wow.
1: I'd only do it if I could fly with a bed and food and a TV screen.
0: Just take one of your private jets.
1: No, I had to sell them.
2: Australia has the most poisonous creatures on
0: really?
2: Earth.
0: Really? Wow.
1: Yes. Oh.
0: Well, thanks for that ticket. All
1: we'll
0: the more reason why I'm not going.
1: That must be why, yeah.
0: When we come back, more of Hollywood 360. Stick around.
3: 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Mike Costala here. 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
0: All right, in our next hour, Orson Welles is our guide through the Black Museum from 1952. But first we'll play Fact or Fiction. Lisa will present Guinness World Records, and I must guess if they are fact or fiction while you play along at home, right?
1: Exactly.
0: See you soon.

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2: From ABC News, I'm Stephanie Officer. After losing a multi-million dollar lawsuit Friday in New Mexico over the youth mental health crisis, Facebook's parent company vowed to appeal the landmark ruling, Meta insisting it works hard to keep people safe. ABC's Elizabeth Chelsea.
3: The judge ruling for users under age 18, Meta must eliminate push notifications at night and during school hours. Hide like counts, add safeguards for AI chatbots, and put new time limits on the apps, no more than 90 hours per month. Tammy Rodriguez says her daughter Selena got addicted to Instagram and developed depression and took her own life at age 11.
4: I'm doing it to save other kids' lives.
3: Her mom, now one of thousands of other lawsuits filed against social media platforms.
2: If you or someone you know is struggling with a mental health crisis, please call or text the National Lifeline at 988. We're learning more about the bravery of heroes on scene during the deadly In-N-Out shooting in Idaho last week. ABC's Trevor Ault detailing chilling new surveillance video.
5: Terrified workers scrambling away, led by an off-duty state trooper inside. The trooper and the suspect then exchanging gunfire.
6: He seemed unusually comfortable aiming that rifle at those cars.
5: Armed civilians.

0: civilian Jordan Salinas also fired shots at the gunman.
1: As soon as some rounds started coming at him, everything changed. All that bravado he had immediately crumbled.
0: The shooter dying from a self-inflicted gunshot wound. Investigators say he shot 10 people. Three of them were killed.
2: Another member of K-pop supergroup Cat's Eye is stepping away from the spotlight. Sofia La Forteza is reportedly taking a mental health break. This comes just months after another member, Manoah Bannerman, did the same. Actor Michael B. Jordan surprised a grandma in Tulsa, Oklahoma, with a FaceTime call and jewelry after a viral TikTok showed she had a framed picture of the Oscar winner in with others of her family, despite having no connection to him. You're listening to ABC News.
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2: Timothy Dirtz telling ABC affiliate WISN Friday he was going through one of his vacant properties after an eviction and found the dust-covered art behind a door that turned out to be a rare Picasso etching. He turned it over to police, who said it was stolen from a local gallery 8 years ago.
5: I went from winning the lottery to I have a precious piece of art that the FBI is looking for. So, very scary moment.
2: Milwaukee police are investigating despite questions about the statute of limitations. An extraordinary rescue operation. Despite winter conditions, an individual was transported from Antarctica for emergency treatment. ABC's Perry Russum.
6: The U.S. National Science Foundation putting out an urgent request for help last week at the McMurdo Station, an American research facility. Australian officials say a rescue plane flew more than five grueling hours to Antarctica, where it's winter, and much of the continent is in total darkness. Flight crews and first responders transferring the patient to the plane, then flying 2,300 miles to New Zealand.
2: Colin Gray, the Georgia man convicted for giving his son Colt Gray the gun he used in the 2024 Appalachian High School shooting, has requested a new trial. Colin Gray was sentenced to 15 years for second-degree murder and involuntary manslaughter. Two students were killed in that shooting. In a court filing this week, his attorneys say the guilty verdict is not supported by the evidence. Colt Gray was sentenced to life in prison without the possibility of parole. I'm Stephanie Officer, ABC News.
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10: You lost your magic. 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
14: 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Well, actually, it's a little more than just a hobby. 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
13: Really?
14: Yeah.
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19: 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I'm broadcasting.
20: Hello, everyone. I'm Carl Amari, and this is Hollywood 360, the radio show that presents all things entertainment, including trivia contests and games, movie reviews, celebrity interviews, showbiz news, and classic radio shows. My co-host is the illustrious Lisa Wolf. In this hour, Orson Welles is our guide through the Scotland Yard's Black Museum from 1952. But it's time now for Fact or Fiction. Lisa will present Guinness World Records. I must guess if they are fact or fiction while you play along at home. Right, Lisa?
21: That's right. What's really mystifying here is that some of these things are actually world records, that somebody took the time and had it measured or weighed or whatever they needed to do, and they're actually written down in a book somewhere. I used to buy the Guinness World Records book every year my son, and we'd go through and there'd be pictures and information about all these crazy, ridiculous... I see your hand on the button. There it goes. Okay. Anyways, just that these are even world records is crazy.
20: Okay.
21: They're just so weird.
20: Yeah.
21: All right. The longest pizza ever made.
20: The longest pizza.
21: Ever made.
20: Yeah.
21: And stretched for over 1 mile. Fact or fiction?
20: Fact.
21: That is a fact. A pizza made in L.A. measured 6,333 feet.
20: See, that's easy enough to
21: which is 1.2 miles.
20: That.
21: Could you, though, really?
20: Yeah. Yes, you could.
21: You could stretch a pizza dough over a mile?
20: I'd stretch it a mile and a half. There you go.
21: Well, I mean, maybe it's not hard to
20: get.
21: Maybe that could be your claim to fame.
20: Right. I mean, I need something.
21: Maybe you should do something for the Guinness World Records.
20: I agree. I should.
21: Maybe we should do something. That would be
20: kind of fun. I told you a long time ago what I want.
21: What?
20: I want you to wrap me in bubble wrap. You know,
21: I'll
20: you know
21: do that.
20: Little bubble wrap.
21: Okay, I'm good.
20: I
21: so
20: want
21: far.
20: You to wrap me so much bubble
21: yes?
20: wrap, like
21: okay.
20: it's like the whole, like the size of a house.
21: How are you gonna breathe?
20: And I got like
21: an air
20: pumping air to me, and then drop me off a skyscraper.
21: I'll do it.
22: You know what? I bet you don't even need to do skyscraper because I bet you no one's done that before.
20: Yeah. Yeah. Right. Okay. So like,
21: I'll do it. I'll participate.
20: But I'm talking high up.
21: Okay.
20: I want to be in so like imagine the size of a house. Bubble wrap. Wrap me in bubble wrap that much.
21: Okay.
20: And then pipe some air to me and then drop me off a skyscraper.
21: It's a deal. I'm
20: and
21: in.
20: That's what I want.
22: You know
20: do.
22: What? That's okay. still going to hurt when you hit the ground.
20: I know, but I'm tough. I'm pretty tough.
21: Okay, I'll do it.
20: I can handle it.
21: I'll do it. You just let me know when and where. I'll
20: All
21: be
20: right.
21: there.
20: Let's do it next week.
21: Okay. The largest bowl of guacamole ever made weighed more than 10,000 pounds.
23: What are you talking about?
20: 10,000 pounds. No, can't be.
21: It is a fact.
20: No way.
21: In Jalisco, Mexico,
20: 10,000
21: was a record-breaking bowl weighing over 10,400 pounds.
20: That's a lot of guac.
21: I agree.
20: Yeah.
21: Are you a guac fan?
20: Yes, love guacamole.
21: Tell everybody what just happened today.
20: Yeah, she ordered Jimmy John's and they put guacamole on it and she took it back. She actually drove back there and got it.
21: That is correct.
20: Yeah.
21: The heaviest pumpkin ever grown weighed more than 3,000 pounds.
20: Wow, 3,000 pounds? I don't think so, great pumpkin, Charlie Brown. I'll say no.
21: Is that a fiction?
20: Fiction.
21: That is fiction, yeah. But the world record is 2,749 pounds
20: That's
21: grown
20: incredible.
21: In Minnesota in 2023.
20: Minnesota?
21: Minnesota.
20: Really?
21: Oh, God. The longest fingernails.
20: Ugh.
21: I know.
20: Gross.
21: Ever recorded?
20: That's gross.
21: I agree. Measured more than 40 feet combined.
20: Yes, real.
21: That is a fact.
20: Yeah,
21: Diana Armstrong's
20: seen
21: fingernails measured.
20: Her name was Armstrong?
21: Yes. 42 feet 10 inches. And she said it in 2022.
20: Disgusting.
21: Cut your nails.
20: Yeah.
21: The largest game of Monopoly included more than 1,500 players.
20: Real.
21: No. Mm. The Guinness World Record was set in Singapore in 2009 with 918 players.
20: Okay.
21: I mean, I feel like that's a record
20: that's
21: you could beat.
20: Break.
21: Just
20: yeah.
21: add another player.
20: Yeah.
21: The fastest Rubik's...
20: Listen, my bubble... my

0: bubble wrap one's not going to get beat.
1: Okay, let's do it. I don't
0: Nobody's going to want to do that.
1: I'll do it with you.
0: All right.
1: The fastest Rubik's Cube solve took less than 2 seconds.
0: Real.
1: Fiction.
0: Oh, man.
1: The world record is 3.05 seconds set in 2023.
0: That's still pretty darn fast.
1: 3 seconds, that's crazy.
0: I
1: can't do it.
0: No.
1: The largest collection of sneakers, again, that's an
0: sneakers.
1: Easy one.
0: Yeah,
1: to
0: just keep buying
1: them. Just keep buying them. Is more than 5,000 pairs.
0: Real.
1: That is real. Jordan Michael Geller owns more than 5,000 pairs, earning the Guinness World Record. And that's stupid because anybody could
0: easily buy that.
1: More.
0: Yeah.
1: I feel like
0: especially with your money.
1: Exactly. All you need is money.
0: Right.
1: The world's largest ice cream scoop weighed more than 10,000 pounds.
0: No.
1: Fiction, but it weighed more than 3,000 pounds.
0: Wow.
1: That is the world record.
0: That's a lot of ice cream.
1: 3,000 pounds?
0: I could probably eat that in a day, too.
1: Oh, that sounds delicious.
0: If it was like chocolate chip.
1: I love chocolate chip ice cream. I do, too. I think that's my favorite.
0: Mine, too.
1: It has to have big chips in it, those big hunks.
0: Yeah.
1: Not just little
0: chips. Give me some hunky chips of chocolate.
1: But here's where we differ. I need like dark chocolate hunks.
0: No way.
1: Yeah, dark chocolate hunks and vanilla ice cream are okay.
0: I can go for that. It's all right.
1: Okay. The world's largest hamburger weighed more than 5,000 pounds.
2: What are you talking about?
1: Well, I don't know what I'm asking.
0: 5,000 pounds? Okay, I'm going to say real on that
1: one. It's fiction, but again, couldn't you just make a burger that was that heavy? The largest one was 2,566 pounds.
0: Okay.
1: And that's where it's scaled in. It's a lot of meat.
0: Yeah.
1: The tallest stack of pancakes ever balanced.
0: Balanced.
1: Was more than 4 feet high.
0: Real.
1: Fiction. The Guinness World Record is 39 inches in 2016.
0: That's easy to beat. We can beat that.
1: It said the pancakes had to stand unsupported.
0: It can be done.
3: It can be done.
1: The world's longest hot dog measured more than 650 feet.
0: No way.
1: It is a fact made in Paraguay. In 2011, it measured 668 feet long and weighed 265 pounds.
0: Now that's a big hot dog.
1: That's what she said. Okay, last one.
0: Yes, Michael Scott.
1: Exactly. The world's tallest living dog.
0: Tallest.
1: Stands more than 7 feet tall on its hind legs.
0: Real.
1: So when it's standing.
0: Real.
1: That is a fact. Kevin, a Great Dane from Iowa, reaches over 7 feet when standing upright, and he earned the Guinness World Record in 2024.
0: Okay, those are interesting, Lisa.
1: Interesting, I think so. And crazy at the
0: Your
1: same time.
0: Your score is going up. It's still going.
1: I think it's already up. Where is it going? It's got nowhere else to go.
0: No, it has places.
1: There's no room.
0: It's got to go.
1: There's no room. It's got to go. You've got to go.
0: All right, when we come back, Orson Welles stars in The Black Museum. Stick around.

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1: You know, it's not anything to mess with when
2: no,
1: you have high
2: not.
1: Blood pressure. And you know what? Half of the people listening to my voice right now have it, and they may not even know it. So at least check your blood pressure kind of on a regular basis, especially as we get older. You really want to check your blood pressure. I have high blood pressure, and that's why I take 120 Life, and it helps a lot, let me tell you. All right, Orson Welles is the star of The Black Museum. That's a mystery crime series. This was produced by Harry Allen Towers for the BBC in 1951, and it also aired in the United States. It was based on real-life cases from Scotland Yard's Black Museum. And Orson Welles, at the time, in the early 50s, was living in London, and he was the perfect host and narrator. He did a great job, and he would walk us through the Black Museum and stop at an artifact, and then the story was dramatized. It was really good, and we're going to listen to one now called The Open End Wrench. Somebody took that wrench, and you know what? This is going back to 1952, Orson Welles starring. Here's part one of The Black Museum.
5: This is Orson Welles speaking from London. Black Museum. Here in the grim stone structure on the Thames, which houses Scotland Yard, is a warehouse of homicide, where everyday objects, an ink bottle, a child's raincoat, a sofa pillow, all are touched by murder. Here's an open-end wrench. It's a familiar object. If you own an automobile, you own one of these. At the very least, you've seen a mechanic use one. The steel shaft about 8 inches long, the shaft bulging into a curve shaped like a horseshoe, which fits a bolt exactly. Simple tool, almost beautiful in its slim efficiency.
6: Well made, isn't it, Inspector?
7: We're familiar with these things, Doctor. They're quite common as weapons.
6: Yes, of course. One skull could be cracked rather efficaciously if this were brought down hard on it.
5: And today, this open-end wrench can be seen in the Black Museum.
8: From the annals of the Criminal Investigation Department of the London Police, we bring you the dramatic stories of the crimes recorded by the objects in Scotland Yard's Gallery of Death, the Black Museum.

0: Here we are, in the Black Museum. Scotland Yard's Museum of Murder. Yes, here lies death. Here in silent rows is the ordered catalogue of the violence wreaked by man on fellow man. Here's an empty cardboard match cover. Perhaps you've tossed one into your own wastebasket this very moment, but not like this. That's hope. No, from this one, the sulfur-headed matches were ripped to start a fire. A woman died in the burning building. Later, a man died at the end of a rope, trapped by the printed advertisement on this match cover. Ah, yes, here we are. This is the open-end wrench. That's a common tool among mechanics, even among non-mechanical types, bookkeepers, clerks, teachers. No sign of violence or death upon it. Merely a bit of shaped, patterned steel produced for use in the manufacture and repair of modern machines. Look at it in ordinary circumstances and it'll evoke no thought of tragedy in you, or even in the motorist who traveled an English highway one quiet spring morning. Going at a normal speed, enjoying the fresh sunlight, the new clean green of fields and rising hills, the road curved ahead, white posts marked the edge of the embankment, the road heels slightly, turning to the left.
1: Ah, quite a view. Ye gods, that's a nasty curve. If you're not awake. That fence! It's smashed! Good heavens! There's a car down there!
0: It's minutes only until he's back in his own car. Speeding toward the nearest town, toward the nearest police station. There.
1: Constable, there's a wreck on the curve about a mile south of here.
2: You have anything to do with it, mister?
1: What? No, no, no, of course not. I noticed the broken fence and saw the car down the hill. There seems to be a woman in it. Look, you better come. Bring help.
0: The doctor, who was also the local coroner, needed little time to determine which of his functions were called for at the wreck.
3: She's been past help for hours. Must have gone off the road during the night.
2: I've notified the superintendent about the accident, Doctor.
3: Yes, well, you fellows will want to trace the car. Any identification on the body?
2: Nothing in the woman's purse, sir. There ought to be laundry or dry cleaner's marks. It's pretty hard to stay identified these days, Doctor.
3: Yes, of course. You can tell the ambulance men to take her to the hospital.
2: Hospital, sir?
3: Autopsy. I can't just sign a certificate. Accidental death, you know, Constable.
2: Yes, sir. Very well, sir.
0: The ambulance drove off to the local hospital. Dr. Mason followed in his own car. At the wreck, the constable saluted

0: newcomer.
1: Good morning, sir.
2: Good morning, Johnson. Turned turtle, I see.
1: Yes, sir. This is the man who discovered the wreck, sir. Mr. Frisby, Superintendent Foster.
3: Oh, how do you do, sir?
2: Mr. Frisby, yeah. You left your name and address?
3: With the constable, sir. If I may, I have a business appointment.
2: Yes, you go ahead. We'll send for you if we need you for the inquest.
3: Oh, thank you, sir. Well, just let me know if you want me. I'll be available. Any time, sir.
2: Anything extraordinary, Johnson?
1: Nothing, sir, so far as we've seen.
2: No fire?
1: No, sir.
2: I'll have a look at it.
1: Very good, sir.
0: Superintendent Foster poked around in the twisted metal. A point caught his attention.
2: Johnson, any idea which way she was traveling?
1: Downgrade, sir. There are rather clear tire marks on the roadway leading to the break in the fence, sir.
2: Downgrade? Strange. The gear shift lever is in second position.
1: Second gear, sir?
2: Apparently. That grade isn't that steep. Just a point. Well, a woman driver, strange road at night.
1: She wasn't in the driver's seat, sir.
2: Oh? Tossed over as the car fell?
1: Can't say, sir. I'd have expected, sir, that she'd have been pinned behind the steering wheel.
2: Yeah. You may be right about that. Well, we'll leave things as they are. The insurance people usually want to see these wrecks. Hello, hello. What's this?
1: Open-end wrench, sir. Probably from the...
2: Yes, Constable?
1: I was going to say the toolbox, sir. But the toolbox was locked. No other tools around.
2: We'll bring it along to the station house. No sense leaving it out here to rust. And usual routine. Trace the registration of the car, locate the owner or the next of kin, and check if it was the woman's car.
4: That's the first portion of The Black Museum with the open-end wrench. Starring Orson Welles as our narrator, we'll get back to it and more of Hollywood 360 after this.
5: 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Mike Costala here. 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
6: 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All right, we're listening to Orson Welles. He, he did a lot of radio. For a guy who was super busy making movies, he really loved doing radio, and he hosted two different radio series over his career. The Black Museum and The Lives of Harry Lime. Plus, he made many, many guest appearances on Suspense and on so many other shows. And he is hosting this program, The Black Museum, with the open end wrench. Here's the conclusion.
9: The usual routine for another auto accident, another careless or sleepy driver. The usual telegrams were sent, the usual telephone.

0: Calls were made. The same afternoon, Constable Johnston reported to his superintendent.
1: Yes, Johnson?
2: Papers on the accident, sir.
1: I see. Owner, Martin Beach. Avon Mews, London. Has he been notified?
2: Yes, sir. He's on his way down. The woman was his wife, sir.
1: Must have been a shock.
2: Oh, I took the call, sir. He kept saying he couldn't understand what she was doing all the way out here.
1: Well, we'll deal gently with him. Dr. Mason reported yet?
2: No, sir. Nothing on the autopsy as yet.
1: Taking him a long time. Well, let's see. Get me Dr. Mason, please, at the hospital. Did you make certain on the tire tracks, Johnson?
2: We did, sir. They matched perfectly. The car was coming down, sir, on the side of the road away from the fence. It seems to have swerved suddenly, just above the curve, and made rather a beeline for the edge.
1: Are you suggesting she went over purposely, Johnson?
2: No, sir. It seemed like a point, sir. Most cars, at least, try to follow the road, sir.
1: I notice you keep referring to the car and not to the woman.
2: She wasn't in the driver's seat, sir, when we found her.
1: Stickler for detail, aren't you, Constable? Come in.
3: Ah, you're both here. Good.
1: I just put a call through to you, Doctor. Yes? Oh, yes, thank you. Yes, he's just arrived. Well, what did you find, Doctor?
3: You ask that as if you knew.
1: Just a deduction. You don't usually take this long time on these jobs.
3: I didn't expect to, until I found alcohol in her stomach.
1: Oh, drunken driver.
3: Oh, I wouldn't know about that. In any case, she wasn't driving when the car went through that fence.
1: Johnson's been suggesting that rather stubbornly.
3: He couldn't be more right, Foster.
1: Why not?
3: The dead don't drive.
1: Hello? Anything else?
3: Quite a bit. In the first place, death was not caused by the accident. She was dead well before the car went over.
1: You told us that. You don't know how.
3: Strangulation. Choked. Probably unconscious at the time.
1: And what do you base that conclusion on?
3: Four bruises, head and neck.
2: I noticed those. I thought the accident...
3: Well, the dead don't drive and they don't bruise, Constable. Those marks were made while she was still alive.
1: I see. Definitely murder, Doctor.
3: Definitely.
1: I'd like to see the body. Come along, Constable.
4: Your instinct...
0: Three men enter the morgue at the small country hospital. Three grim faces betray no emotion as they view the woman's body. The doctor says...
3: You'll notice the marks the strangler's thumbs made there. The obvious bruise is here, just below her hairline, on her forehead.
0: The superintendent of police says...
1: I see. Interesting, the shape of that bruise. Almost like a small horseshoe.
0: Diffidently, the constable clears his throat, an inquiring glance from his superintendent. The young officer says...
2: We might try for actual size, sir. That kind of mark could have been made by that open-end wrench.
0: Now today, that open-end wrench is to be seen in the Black Museum. The doctor placed the bulged end of the tool against the woman's forehead. The three men stood there silently a moment. The constable spoke.
2: No question about it, is there, sir?
1: Not as far as I can see. Johnson, when this Beach fellow arrives, say nothing about any of this. And I shall want a trunk call placed immediately. I want to speak with Inspector Hall at Scotland Yard.
0: The ponderous, inevitable juggernaut that is police work began to move, gained momentum. A fast car brought Inspector Hall and Sergeant Williams from the yard before train connections permitted the arrival of Martin Beach. The inspector listened intently as Superintendent Foster outlined the details. Then, quietly, no fuss, no newspaper headlines, detectives were dispatched to run a check. Shortly thereafter, a grief-stricken husband arrived at the station house in the company of Dr. Mason.
2: There's no question about my identification, Superintendent. Dr. Mason will bear me out. I knew her the moment that is...
5: Doctor?
6: Yes, it's Mrs. Beach.
2: I can't understand it. I simply can't. She was a good driver, better than I.
1: How did it happen that she was out alone?
2: We lived a quiet life. Avon Mews is in a suburb of London, really. She'd often take the

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1: One. We had only each other. I shall have to notify our friends.
2: Yes, the police agreed sympathetically, and Superintendent Foster and Dr. Mason escorted him to his London train. Meanwhile, on the Middlebury Road...
3: Your name, Carey?
4: Yes, sir.
3: My name's Williams, CID. My identification.
4: Yes, Sergeant. Something go wrong?
3: You heard of the accident down the hill?
4: Yes, of course.
3: How late do you keep this petrol station open?
4: 12, 1 o'clock, depends on the traffic.
3: And last night?
4: I closed up about 1, locked the tanks and then
3: Any customers around that time?
4: Well, there was a dark sedan, man and woman.
3: You got a good look at the woman?
4: He was driving, bought 5 gallons. She was asleep at the front seat.
3: Any sign of whiskey?
4: Well, he had a breath on him, Sergeant. Seemed in an hurry, too. Edgy.
3: Now, look. This photo mean anything to you?
4: Yes, it looks a little... It's hard to tell at night. The light's bad. Is she sleeping there in the picture?
3: No. She's dead.
2: They call it backtracking. They try to trace the car along the road it traveled. The gas stations first. In this case, where whiskey was present, the taverns and the inns were checked as well.
5: You're the landlord here?
6: Yes, sir. My wife said you're the police.
5: Yes. We're trying to trace a man and a woman. This picture mean anything to you?
6: Yes, sir. She was here last night. Till closing time. Had a bit too much, I'm afraid, sir.
5: Was she alone?
6: No, sir. No, with a shortish fella. Dark, quiet, in a nervous sort of way. I remember, because he wanted to buy a bottle, but I'd none to spare. And I rather thought, what with driving and all, they'd already had enough.
2: That evening, Sergeant Williams gave the inspector his own report and that of the men assigned to the railroad portion of the inquiry.
3: They routed the conductor out of his bed. He remembers the fellow all right. Bought his ticket on the train. Complete stranger. Shortish and dark.
5: Yes, she was with a man all right. Seems to me we'd better break the news to Beach. It won't be pleasant.
2: It wasn't pleasant. Martin Beach took it quietly, but with obvious shock.
7: Louise? With another man? Inspector, you can't be serious.
5: I'm afraid I am. Your wife's picture has been tentatively identified by a petrol station owner and by an innkeeper on the Middlebury Road. They'll be taken over to the hospital to check tomorrow. And she was with a man.
7: No, it's not possible. No one could have been that secretive. And why? We just lived for each other.
5: Oh, it's an old story to us, Mr. Beach. You're a busy man. Your wife was... Alone a good deal?
7: But when? How?
5: Well, you told us yourself. She used the car, alone, and quite often at night.
7: If I could get my hands on him. Oh, what fools we mortals be.
5: We want him too, Mr. Beach. Now, will you help us?
7: Of course, anything. Anything at all.
5: Then may we search your wife's effects?
7: Of course, Inspector. Search the whole house if you think it will...
2: They were quite thorough, of course. And very quickly they were successful.
3: I found these in the stocking box at the rear of the bureau drawer, Inspector.
5: I see. Letters. Mr. Beach, do you know a Fred Hennessy?
7: No. May I see the letters?
5: I think you'd rather not. And we'll be checking them for fingerprints, of course. They're all addressed to your wife. The last one... makes the arrangements for a meeting place with the car.
7: Is there a return address, Inspector?
5: There is.
7: Good luck, Inspector.

0: The inspector and Sergeant Williams had luck. However, it was not exactly good luck.
1: Fred Ennissy? No. There's no Ennissy living here.
2: Well, now, perhaps he used another name. A shortish, dark fellow. With a flair for letter writing.
1: No. Haven't had any shortish men staying here in months.
2: Well, this is 346 Greenville Street, isn't it?
1: Well, there's nowhere else, Inspector. And what's more, I don't have any letter writers here. Every one of my men roomers, except one, works at the car factory. They're a tough crowd, Inspector, but they're nice enough to me. I take good care of them, I do.
2: And the one who doesn't build automobiles?
1: Oh, he's a constable, he is. Now, what would you want to see him for?
0: A good question, and a big disappointment. Still, the machinery ground on. The reports came in to the small bare office at the yard.
3: Here we are. Fingerprint reports, Inspector. Now, the prints on the letters match those they found on the gear shift lever in the wrecked car. The ridge patterns conform to the smudges on the wrench too, sir.
0: The conclusion is obvious. At the very least, it placed the maker of those fingerprints in contact with the murdered woman, in the murder car, with the murder weapon.
3: It looks so as if he pulled off the road, did the job, then started the car downgrade, and jumped.
2: Yes, probably. The unlocked door on the driver's side would indicate that. But what about those prints I told you to try and get?
3: We have them, sir. Lifted them neatly. I was saving that for the last, sir. You see? They match.
2: Yes, very good. Thought he was clever. Well, murder is usually an amateur's crime, isn't it, Sergeant? What about the men to identify him?
3: They'll be in London in the morning, sir.
0: To Sergeant Williams, the case seemed complete. The inspector was still somewhat cautious.
3: It will stick, sir, in any court.
2: I'll feel better if we have the motive, Sergeant. I'd like a complete case. Identifications have been upset before, and even fingerprints. Given a good motive, we'll hang the gentleman. In fact, we may be able to say he hung himself with his own cleverness. Inspector Hall here. I see. Very good, Davis. No, just keep your eye on the place. Williams and I'll be along directly. Get your hat, Sergeant.
3: Very good, sir.
2: Our quarry's gone calling on the lady. And so are we.
0: The police car sped silently through the London streets, out to a pleasant suburb. It drew up to the curb near a small house, detached from its neighbors, surrounded by a hedge and trees. A man stepped out of the shadows, spoke softly to the inspector. He remained at the car as the inspector and the sergeant walked to the front door of the house and rang the bell.
1: Yes?
2: Miss Jaffrey? Miss Dorothy Jaffrey?
1: That's right.
2: My name is Hall, CID. My identification. May we come in?
1: Why, yes. Why not?
2: Thank you.
1: What can I do for you?
2: Well, as a matter of fact, Miss Jeffrey, we stopped by to see your caller, a Mr. Martin Beach, I believe.
4: Inspector. Well, this is a pleasure to see you all the way out here.
2: Is it, Mr. Beach?
4: Of course.
2: You know why we're here, don't you?
4: I assume you saw me come by.
1: Wait a minute. What's going on here?
2: Don't you know, Miss Jeffrey?
1: I know CID inspectors just don't drop in or come by. Martin, have you been up to something?
3: Stay out of this, Dorothy.
1: I'll not stay out of it. If we're to be married, I've a right to know.
2: We've dropped by to tell Mr. Beach about his wife.
1: Wife? You never mentioned a wife, Martin.
3: You're not arresting me, Inspector. I was home and asleep when she was killed.
2: The innkeeper says not Beach. So does the petrol station owner. So does the conductor of the train you took back to London from Middlebury.
3: I said you're not taking me in. You're not! You're not!
1: Inspector, there are French doors into the garden.
2: Your house is well covered front and back, Miss Jaffrey. You won't get far. That's his warning. He'll stop running now.
1: This is not the expected way to break an engagement to be married.
2: Yes, I understand, Miss. But you'll get over it. This manner of ending a relationship is far less permanent than the one your fiancé used to gain his freedom from his wife. You know, Miss, the chances are quite good that they've got away with it. If he hadn't written some fake love letters and forgotten to hide a certain
0: open-end wrench. And today, the open-end wrench can be seen in its special place, in the Black Museum.
2: Orson Welles will be back with you in just a moment.
0: It's an old dodge, of course. May have worked many times. Commit a murder, wreck an automobile to cover its traces. It might have worked this time, if Martin Beach had known that dead bodies do not bruise. If he'd been really clever and had succeeded in burning the car and the body. If. But he was not really clever. His cleverness failed him. Failed him at 8 o'clock one morning in Dartmoor Prison. As for Dorothy Jeffrey, she disappeared when she had come into the great anonymity which is London. And so until next time, till we meet in the same place for another story about the Black Museum, I remain as always, obediently yours.

0: That's the Black Museum with the open-end wrench, broadcast in 1952. That was program 10 in the series. Orson Welles was our narrator. Hope you enjoyed that. All right, it's time for Sarah Knight Adamson and her Backstage Pass.
1: Hi, Carl, and hello to all of our listeners out there. I'm Sarah Knight Adamson, your national film and TV critic for Hollywood 360 Radio Network. The Odyssey is rated R and playing in theaters now. Director Christopher Nolan is known for his World War II movie hit Dunkirk in 2017. Here he takes us and actor Matt Damon into a Greek. The film was shot on location in Greece, Italy, Morocco, Iceland, Scotland, and Malta. The story is based on Homer's ancient Greece epic poem, which is, by the way, a work of mythological fiction. While it uses, you know, real historical backdrops like the Trojan horse and ancient Greek city-states, oh, it's heavily layered with monsters, gods, and magic. Other cast members include Anne Hathaway, Tom Holland, Robert Pattinson, Lupita Nyong'o, Charlize Theron, and Samantha Morton.
2: After years of war, no one could stand between my men. And home.
1: 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Matt Damon is tremendous in his role.
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2: What if I can't?
1: Again, this is Sarah Knight Adamson, Hollywood 360's national film and TV critic. 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
4: All right, in our next hour, it's a comedy with the famous duo of Abbott and Costello from 1945. But first, Lisa Wolf Dillon is our lyricist for Learning the Lyrics. Lisa will read popular song lyrics. I'll try to guess the name of the songs while you play along at home. And if you don't mess it up, Lisa, you're going to be in the 900s.
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1: From ABC News, I'm Stephanie Officer. The number of critical U.S. air defense missiles is extremely low, including those used in Patriot missile systems, according to a government report. ABC's Rachel Scott.
2: According to one estimate, the war has used up two-thirds of America's Patriot missiles and more than a half of its long-range missile interceptors. Sources tell ABC News the president backed away from his latest major threat against Iran, in part after his top advisors warned about the potential impact a major escalation would have on the interceptor stockpile. Iran mocking the president for repeatedly abandoning his threats, the regime's top negotiator calling it theater diplomacy on loop and a failed strategy.
1: New York State police are searching for the man they believe killed his 70-year-old father in Orange County, then lit his house on fire, allegedly trying to cover it up. Officials found 70-year-old Robert Ryan Thursday evening after firefighters extinguished the blaze. Now the manhunt is on for 32-year-old Thomas David Ryan. His sister tells ABC News it's something their family feared for a long time, saying Ryan has severe mental illness and went off his medication. Authorities believe he's driving a 2016 gray Toyota Prius with New York license plate HNH-7671. He's considered armed and dangerous, police urging anyone who sees him not to approach and to immediately call 911. Hot and humid weather on the East Coast, dangerous fire conditions out west.
3: For Las Vegas, Nevada, out towards the southwest, the desert southwest, ninth day in a row that they're dealing with extreme heat warnings. That includes areas of Phoenix, 112, Palm Springs, 109. Salt Lake City is under that too, 102 degrees. And the heat in the west persists all the way through the weekend. Salt Lake City, 101, 101 Saturday, 99 on your Sunday. And then Billings, 95, 101, just unusually hot.
1: Wendy's worker in Massachusetts looking forward to starting freshman year at Yale this fall, all because his employers decided to help fund his education. 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
1: A growing number of national restaurant chains are pulling jalapenos from their menus due to a salmonella outbreak linked to the spicy peppers. They include Sweetgreen, Qdoba, and Chipotle, and they all say they're doing it out of precaution. ABC News medical contributor Dr. Alok Patel says salmonella outbreaks linked to jalapenos are rare.
6: What's concerning and tricky about this is produce such as jalapenos, they don't go through that cooking step to kill the bacteria. They get chopped up and then added later to another product.
1: Immigration advocates say Haitians face mass deportations as Congress holds hearing on the ongoing dangers in the country. ABC's Chuck Sievertson.
7: Executive director of the San Diego-based nonprofit Haitian Bridge Alliance, Gerlene Joseph, says after the Trump administration recently ended temporary protection status for more than 1 million people, including Haitians in the U.S., it was revealed at a congressional hearing that back in Haiti,
8: 17 children and 30 civilians, adults, were killed, 47 total, by what seems to be U.S. drones.
7: And the military officials said
8: they are at war.
7: Joseph says they're getting calls of more ICE raids in Haitian communities.
1: The Federal Aviation Administration ordered inspections of hundreds of Boeing 737 MAX planes after cracks were reported in some older aircraft. Boeing says it supports the FAA directive and has already initiated the inspections. The order takes effect next month. The FAA estimates it covers 471 planes. I'm Stephanie Officer, ABC News.
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16: Abby someone.
15: Abby someone. Abby who?
16: Abby Normal.
17: What do you do, Carl?
18: Carl is a inventor slash entrepreneur.
19: Yeah, I'm still looking for that home run, you know? I mean, when I saw the iPod first time, I was like, man, I could have kicked myself.
18: That was so hard on him.
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24: Hello, everyone. I'm Carl Amari, and this is Hollywood 360, the radio show that presents all things entertainment, including trivia contests and games, movie reviews, celebrity interviews, showbiz news, and classic radio shows. My co-host is the tantalizing Lisa Wolf. In this hour, it's comedy with Bud Abbott and Lou Costello on the Abbott and Costello Show, going back to 1945. But first, Lisa Wolf Dylan is our lyricist for Learning the Lyrics. Lisa will read popular song lyrics, and I'll try to guess the name of the songs while you play along at home. Right, Lisa?
25: That's right, Carl. We are on the letter R.
24: R.
25: Anything come to mind? Come on, guess one song that I've done with the letter R.
24: Rock and roll.
25: Oh, that's old-time rock and roll.
24: Oh, okay.
25: Yeah, that would be it. But okay. Anyhow, we're on the letter R, and
24: how about Roxanne?
25: That's a great song, and I almost did that, but the problem is the lyrics just keep going Roxanne, and it really was
24: I would have got it then.
25: Yes, exactly. It wasn't lyric-friendly for this game, but I considered that. Mike, how do you think he's going to do?
26: He'll get the first, he'll get the second, maybe he'll get the last. I'm going to say all of it.
25: Wow, what a big night this is.
24: You'd be in the 900s then.
25: Oh, my score is dependent upon your...
24: How I do, that's right, yes, it
25: Oh,
24: is.
25: Great.
24: Yep.
25: All right. So. Well, I think they're three great songs. Well, let me know if you agree.
26: Perhaps you will get all of them.
25: Perhaps you will, and then maybe you
27: what
25: won't.
27: What are you
25: see?
27: Talking
25: There's
27: about?
25: No optimism
24: perhaps.
25: In that word.
24: Perhaps. Okay.
25: Perhaps.
24: Yeah, perhaps.
25: Just,
24: that's right.
25: Okay. Mm-hmm. I've been walking these streets so long, singing the same old song.
24: Singing the same old song.
25: I know every crack in these dirty sidewalks of Broadway. Where hustles.
24: Of Broadway.
25: Exactly.
24: Yeah.
25: Where hustles the name of the game, and nice guys get washed away. Like the snow in the rain. There's been a load of compromising on the road to my horizon.
24: Road to my horizon.
25: Right, but I'm going to be where the lights are shining
24: on me. Rocky Mountain High.
25: That's John Denver. If I picked John Denver,
24: is that it?
25: Which I love, right, I would be in the 300s.
24: Right, so give me that last line again.
25: That's funny.
24: Right.
25: Is that your guess?
24: No.
25: Oh, I didn't think
24: Go ahead.
25: So.
24: What's
25: Just so you know, if I picked John Denver, you'd lambast me. But I like John
24: Denver.
25: Okay,
24: so what is
25: but it? But I'm going to be where the lights are shining on
24: me. Oh, I'm a rhinestone cowboy.
25: Ding, ding, ding.
24: Right?
25: Yes, it's a great song. You like it? This is Glenn Campbell.
24: Singing the same old song.
25: This is good for your voice range.
24: I know every crack in these dirty streets.
28: Sidewalks of Broadway.
24: right?
25: Yeah.

0: good song. You like this?
1: Like a rhinestone cowboy.
2: Yeah, I like it.
0: I like Glen Campbell.
1: Riding on a horse in a star-spangled rodeo.
0: So I didn't screw it up yet, right?
2: No, you're doing
0: I'm
2: good.
0: Okay. A-OK for me.
1: Rhinestone cowboy.
0: Cool song.
2: This is good.
0: I know, it's good.
2: All right, your score's creeping up.
0: Oh, yeah. Perhaps it is.
2: No.
0: Perhaps it isn't.
2: Okay.
0: Here's the next R song.
2: Wait a minute. Hang on a second. I got it.
0: Lord, I was born.
2: Lord, I was born. Lord, I was born a rebel?
0: Well, maybe you were, but that's okay. Not the answer
2: right.
0: to the song. Trying to make a living and doing the best I can.
2: Lord, I start over. Lord, I was born a.
0: Trying to make a living.
2: Trying to make a living and doing the best I can.
0: And when it's time for leaving, I hope you'll understand.
2: Mm-hmm.
0: That I was born
2: a rambling man.
0: Allman Brothers Band.
2: Wow.

0: Greyhound bus.
1: I love this line.
0: Rolling down Highway 41.
2: Yeah, great tune,
1: great
2: Lisa.
1: Tune.
2: I got it.
1: Yes, indeed.
2: Mm-hmm.
1: All right, great song.
2: Yep.
1: All right, here's your last R song.
2: Okay.
1: Perhaps you'll get it.
2: Mm-hmm.
1: And you've gone too far because you know it don't matter anyway. You can rely on the old man's money.
2: You can rely on the old man's money. You're a rich girl.
1: There it is. Rich girl, Daryl Hall and John Oates.
2: Oh, that's a great song.
1: Oh, I know.
0: You can rely on the old man's money. You can rely on the old man's money. You're a rich girl, and it's on too far, because you know it don't matter anyway. Say money, but it won't get you too far, get you too far.
2: Hall & Oates, I saw them in concert.
1: This is great, and they're great.
0: Don't you know, don't you know.
1: Should I do a Hall & Oates segment?
2: Yeah.
1: Would you like that?
2: I love Hall & Oates.
1: All right, I'll do that next week. We'll do a Hall & Oates Name That Tune. Would you enjoy that?
2: Love it.
1: Okay, let's do it.
2: Oh, yeah. You know
3: what? I know that you saw them in concert.
2: Yeah.
3: That's why I figured you would know
2: yeah.
3: this song.
2: Saw them in concert.
1: I didn't remember that, but
2: the,
1: I don't think we've done a Hall & Oates Name That Tune.
2: I mean, we
1: played
2: have.
1: Some of their music.
2: Oh,
1: let's
2: you're
1: do
2: a
1: it.
2: Rich girl, Lisa. All right, when we come back from the break, it's Abbott and Costello, so stick around.
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2: 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All right, Lisa, you ready for some fun, some hijinks, a little laughter with the Abbott and Costello Show? Bud Abbott and Lou Costello began a 30-year partnership in 1929. Abbott was the straight man. Costello was the bumbling, wisecracking man-child. They started in vaudeville and burlesque. Imagine that. And then they migrated to radio, and they had a very successful radio series. But you know what? You know what they were even more successful at? Movies. They had several movies beginning in 1940 for Universal Pictures, including the most famous of all, Abbott and Costello Meet Dracula. Yes. Remember that?
1: Yes, of
2: How course. Great was that movie? Bela Lugosi played Dracula in that. Hilarious movie. Really kind of, I think it's like ranked like in the top 15 best comedies of all time. Really great movie. Bud Abbott and Lou Costello. We have a radio broadcast from April 19th, 1945. Here's part one of the Abbott and Costello Show.
10: Listen to the great rhythms of Will Osborne at his orchestra, the swingy singing of Connie Haynes. And that gallant, chubby little gentleman who, when he walked into Hedy Lamarr's dressing room by mistake, politely said,

0: Hey, Costello, what are you so excited about? What's the matter with you?
1: I don't know, Abbott. I'm all mixed up. In my room, I got a big picture of Lauren Bacall on the ceiling.
0: Yes.
1: And on my dresser, I got a picture of Rita Hayworth. On the walls, I got two pictures of Betty Grable. And under my pillow, I got a picture of Dorothy L'Amour in a sarong. And I think I'm going nuts.
0: Why?
1: All night long, I keep dreaming of Gene Autry's horse.
0: Look, talk sense, Costello. What were you doing in the courthouse this morning?
1: Oh, I was there to see my Uncle Artie Stebbins get his divorce.
0: Was it an interesting divorce trial?
1: Oh, sure. The judge said, Mr. Stebbins, I'm granting you a divorce, and I'm going to give your wife $35 a week.
0: And what did Artie say to that?
1: He said, that's mighty nice of you, Judge. I'll try to slip her a buck every now and then myself.
0: Now, Lou, that was ridiculous. What were the grounds for the divorce?
1: Misrepresentation. She said that before they were married, Uncle Artie told her he was well off.
0: Well, was he?
1: He was, but he didn't know it then.
0: Well, she must have had better grounds than that. What else did she claim?
1: Well, she wanted to get rid of him because he was always getting indifferent.
0: Artie was getting indifferent?
1: Yeah, he was getting in different girls' apartments every night.
0: Oh, stop that nonsense, please.
1: I'm glad I went to the trial, though, Abbott. I found out what causes 100% of the divorce cases.
0: So you know what causes all the divorces?
1: Yep.
0: What?
1: Marriage.
0: Oh. You know nothing about marriage, Costello. Marriage is a great institution.
1: Yeah, but who wants to live in an institution?
0: Costello, marriage is wonderful.
1: Yeah, marriage is like a three-ring circus.
0: A three-ring circus?
1: Yep. Engagement ring, marriage ring, and suffering.
0: But how can you...
1: Banana!
0: Never mind that.
1: Already?
0: All right. How can you talk like that, Costello? You've never been a husband. In fact, you don't even know what a husband is.
1: Oh, yes, I do.
0: Oh, all right. What is a husband?
1: A husband is what's left of a sweetheart after the nerve has been killed.
0: Oh. Costello, you're a dope. But you don't have to worry about marriage. Very few women would marry you.
1: Very few would be enough.
0: Well, what happened to that girl you used to go with, Ruby Poolcue? I thought you two were engaged.
1: We was, Abbott.
0: You were?
1: But I broke it off. I told her to keep the ring.
0: You mean you were willing to lose an expensive diamond engagement ring?
1: That's right. What's a buck and a half to a man with a broken heart? Ruby went ahead and she married Stinky Rappaport.
0: Stinky Rappaport?
1: Stinky Rappaport.

0: Rappaport, I give them a beautiful set of silver.
1: Table silver?
0: No, pocket silver. 4 dimes and a quarter.
1: Now talk sense, Costello. Why don't you try to meet some nice girl and go steady?
0: Oh, Abbott, I met one last night in the movies. And I took her out. She was an usher.
1: Oh, you mean she's an usherette?
0: What?
1: Usherette.
0: Yeah, she ate and she drank. She ate like a horse. She had her nose bag with her.
1: All right, never mind.
0: You know, we had a wonderful time, Abbott.
1: You did?
0: Then I took her home and we sat in the parlor. Just the two of us.
1: Oh, it must have been romantic.
0: Romantic. We sat on the sofa and I read her a love story. Then suddenly she reached over and switched off the light.
1: What did you do?
0: I turned it on again. Who can read in the dark?
1: Oh. What a guy. You're in the parlor with a beautiful girl and you read a book. Why don't you take it to a dance?
0: Oh, I'm all through with dances.
1: What do you mean?
0: I took Cleopatra to a dance last night.
1: Cleopatra.
0: Last week.
1: Cleopatra?
0: Yep.
1: You idiot. Cleopatra has been dead for 2,000 years.
0: No wonder she couldn't rumba.
1: Costello.
0: Spelled backwards or something else.
1: All right. Look, Costello, why don't you try to make a hit with that little girl my wife introduced to you? You know,
0: Sweetheart?
1: Odessa, yeah, Sweetwater. Odessa Sweetwater.
0: Sweetwater?
1: Yeah.
0: I had to give her up, Abbott.
1: Why?
0: Her father didn't like me.
1: Her father wanted you to marry her.
0: I said he didn't like me.
1: Her father said he'd pay half your expenses if you got married.
0: Yeah, but who's going to pay the other half?
1: Costello, you're always thinking about money. When I got married, I was just a struggling young actor. Struggling, I will
0: sometimes
1: get out.
0: Sometimes I get lost.
1: Yes.
0: You don't know where you are.
1: Well, I was still struggling.
0: Thank you. And how you were struggling.
1: I struggled.
0: I know you struggled, but you didn't get away.
1: Ah, no, Costello. You're an imbecile. You lose all your girls. Look, what happened to your engagement to Tessie Tinfoil?
0: It's broken.
1: Did you break it?
0: Nope.
1: Did she break it?
0: Nope.
1: Then how did it get broken?
0: Well, Tessie told me what her clothes cost, and I told her what my salary was. And when the engagement just sort of sagged in the middle and busted by itself.
1: Costello.
0: Both of us better get glasses.
1: Costello, how did you happen to meet Tessie Tinfoil in the first place?
0: Well, I went down to the bank and drew out my money.
1: Yes.
0: There she was. 5 minutes later, we were engaged.
1: You asked the girl to marry you, and you only knew her 5 minutes.
0: That's right. Abbott, you'd be amazed what you can do when you meet somebody if you don't waste time shaking hands.
1: Costello, what became of Tessie Tinfoil?
0: Oh, Tessie's an MP in the Navy.
1: An MP in the Navy? What does she do?
0: She keeps the wolves away from the waves.
1: Costello, what? Why aren't you more like your brother Pat? Now, there's a happily married man. Why, I heard Pat's wife say she couldn't wait to hear the patter of little feet around the house.
0: Well, Abbott, for your information, it won't be long now.
1: You mean?
0: Yep. Pat's taking up tap dancing.
1: Oh, Costello, you're hopeless.
0: What's wrong with that?
1: Now, wait a minute. You don't even know how to look at a girl.
0: I don't. Hello? Yes. There is. That's awful. That guy ought to be ashamed of himself. Oh, that's terrible. Goodbye.
1: Who was that?
0: The police department. They're after a peeping Tom who's been looking into the chorus girls' dressing rooms over at Earl Carroll's Theater from the roof of this building.
1: Boy, I'd hate to be in that guy's shoes when those cops get through with him.
0: Yep. I gotta go now, Abbott. See you later.
1: Wait a minute. Where are you going?
0: I'm gonna sell my binoculars.
1: Get him out of here.

0: Well, Costello, I've arranged a wonderful date for you. My wife fixed it up for you to take our girlfriend out, Emma Fiddlebuster.
1: Emma Fiddlebuster? Mm-hmm. Not me, Abbott. I took that dame to a restaurant once, and on the way out, the manager searched me.
2: Well, Costello, you have an honest face. Why did the manager search you?
1: Well, he took one look at Emma Fiddlebuster, and he said, if you'll walk out of here with her, you're liable to walk out of here with anything.
2: Oh, how can you say that, Costello? Emma is a blonde, and you'd go out with any blonde.
1: I would not.
2: Name one.
1: Nelson Eddy.
2: Oh. Quiet, Costello. Hey, here comes Emma now. Good evening, Miss Fiddlebuster.
3: Hello, Bud.
2: I believe you know my partner, Lou Costello.
3: Why, yes. It seems to me I met you someplace before, Mr. Costello.
1: Oh, I don't think so. I never go to the zoo. Get the kisser on this kid.
3: Oh, now I remember. You annoyed me one whole evening.
1: I never even looked at you.
3: Well, isn't that annoying?
1: And if I remember correctly, you winked at me with your good eye. That one in the middle.
3: Did I try to kiss you?
1: No.
3: Well, then it wasn't me. Tell me, Costello, don't I do something to you?
1: Yes. When I look at you, I turn gray as a sheet.
2: Costello, I think you mean white as a sheet.
1: Abbott, you ain't seen our laundry lately.
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5: 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Mike Costello here. 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
4: Lisa, look what I have in my hands here. I have the Good Old Days magazine from July, August 2026. And it's just, what a great magazine. I'll tell you, folks, if you're not getting Good Old Days sent to you every other month, you're missing out. Look at this beautiful magazine. They've been around for 63 years. Annie's, which is the main company that puts this magazine out, they know how to put a magazine out about the good old days.
5: I mean, it's published every 2 months, so there are six times a year you get a publication. And I think what makes it so unique is there's nothing else like this, and we liken it to Hollywood 360. And I talked about a little bit earlier on the show how we were taking a trip down memory lane and how it made me so happy to hear, for example, a Mary Tyler Moore theme song, or when you heard Cheers, it reminded you of when you were at a taping. And all of these things and all of these songs and all of these moments sort of paint pictures and our memories for us. And I think that's the same thing that we do with Good Old Days.
4: Yeah, it's so true, Lisa. And you know what? I've been writing a full-page article every issue of the magazine, and I write about a classic radio series, and then there's also a special link where you can digitally download a radio show. 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And there's other, you know, wonderful articles. Mine's the best, of
5: course.
4: Well,
5: obviously,
4: you know.
5: There's no question.
4: But there's tons.
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0: incredible magazine. All right, we're listening to the Abbott and Costello Show from April 19th, 1945. Here's the conclusion.
1: Costello, why don't you like me? I've been told that I'm beautiful. Why, Lana Turner and I are sisters under the skin.
2: Well, crawl back under the skin and send out Lana, kid.
1: Oh, let me out of here. Goodbye.
3: Well, Costello, what do you think of Miss Fiddlebuster? Well, what do you think?
2: I'll tell you what I think. Abbott, if you want to get me a date, why don't you ask Connie Haynes to go out with me? She's wonderful. I love her voice.
3: Connie has a grand voice. Do you like her range?
2: Like her range? I like her whole kitchen.
3: Well, look, I'll get you a date with Connie Haynes on one condition. You must promise not to kiss her, because if you kiss her, her mother will worry.
2: Okay, Abbott, I won't kiss her. I'll let her kiss me. Let my mother worry.
3: I mean, no wonder girls won't go out with you.
2: Is that so? I know how to treat a girl, Abbott. First, I buy her flowers and candy.
3: And then?
2: Then I take her to a show, and then I take her to a cabaret. I spend $7 or $8. Then we walk along until we meet a sailor.
3: And then what?
2: Oh, I can always find my own way home.
3: Well, Costello, I'm going to arrange for you to take Connie Haynes to a nightclub. But first, I must be sure you will conduct yourself like a gentleman. Come with me.
2: Where are we going?
3: I'm going to put you through a complete course of social etiquette at the charm school. Come on, let's go. Well, here we are at the charm school.
2: What took us so long?
4: Give us music! We're there!
2: Bump, bump! That's it!
3: All right.
2: And I'm out of breath.
3: Come on, we're here just the same.
4: Ah, welcome, welcome to my school, gentlemen. I'm Professor Melonhead. Gentlemen, I teach charm.
2: Abbott, get me out of here. This guy couldn't charm a snake.
3: Quiet, Costello.
4: Young man, I'll have you know that I do teach charm.
2: Why, with that head, you should be teaching billiards. Hand me a cue, Abbott, and I'll run snooker with his dome.
3: No, no, no. Take it easy, Costello. Professor Melonhead is an expert at etiquette.
2: I know he etiquette.
3: You know what?
2: I know he etiquette. You can see he etiquette. He's still got the tail on his upper lip.
4: Now, you quiet, you obese buffoon.
2: Hey, hey, hey. Continue.
4: All right. My high forehead denotes intelligence, brains. My boy, that's where I shine.
2: Well, why don't you take some of the shine off your head and put it on your shoes? From behind your skull looks like an empty parking lot.
3: Costello, will you behave yourself?
4: Now, tut, tut, let me handle him, Mr. Abbott. I'll transform this boy into a perfect gentleman. Now, our first lesson here in charm is how to behave at home. Costello, what would you do when the butler enters the room?
2: We ain't got no butler in my house.
4: No butler? My dear boy, if you have no butler, how do you know when dinner is ready?
2: When my mother takes the iron bars off the dining room door.
4: Oh. And then you eat.
2: Not until she opens up the vault door to get you into the kitchen.
4: And then you eat.
2: Then we eat because I'm pulled up. Go ahead, continue.
4: All right, never mind that. Now, we'll say that you're already in the dining room. Now, what do you do with the crumbs at the table?
2: Crumbs?
4: Certainly. Don't you have crumbs at your table?
2: Oh, yeah. Abbott comes once a week. Hey, you're welcome anytime. You can come.
4: Oh, never mind. We'll skip the crumbs, Costello. Now, let's say that you have on your plate a slice of roast beef with gravy, some pickled beets, and a lovely portion of beans. Now, which fork do you use?
2: I don't use no fork.
4: No fork?
2: No, I just slip my lower lip under the plate and bank the beans off the pickled beets.
4: Oh. That's fine. Now, we'll suppose, Costello, we'll suppose that you're in a very swanky continental bistro. Now, you walk
2: in... Would you read that again, please?
4: Oh, you're in a swanky continental bistro.
2: Excuse me, continue.
4: All right. You... Come on, you saunter up to the bar with savoir-faire and distingué.
2: Now, how did I ever get mixed up with those characters? No.
4: That's the way you walk. Now, you order a liqueur. The waiter walks up and slips you a pussy café.
2: He wouldn't dare. He hasn't got the nerve.
4: All right, now, suddenly, at the next table behind you, you see a beautiful girl. My assistant here will help us out by playing the part of the beautiful girl. This is Mademoiselle Zing Zing.
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2: 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That's the only line the guy's got.
4: I've got to have a bouncer. Now, be quiet. Now, Costello, after the girl walks up in a very soigné manner, you approach Mademoiselle Zing Zing and...

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1: Pushed me onto that Savoy Perry in a distinct way. I never said a word when he had the way to shove a pussycat's face in my hands. 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

0: Hey, Abbott. What are we doing up here at this joint?
1: Costello, I've made a date with Connie Haynes to meet us here. And this is not a joint. It's the Ritz, a very high-class nightclub.
0: Hey, Abbott, this place is a fake. They got a sign over there over the bar that says, ladies served here.
1: Well?
0: Well, I went over to the bar and ordered a lady, and they threw me out.
1: Oh. Costello, I've met a lot of morons in my time, but you're head and shoulders above all of them.
0: Abbott, you must have met a bunch of short morons.
1: No, never mind that. Did you bring plenty of money with you?
0: Oh, yes, I did. I'm loaded, Abbott. Right here in my pocket, I got $4, all in singles. If I fold one over, it'll look like five.
1: Now, you mean to say that you left the house with $4?
0: Yeah.
1: Aren't you afraid to carry that kind of money around with you?
0: Well, at first you get kind of a funny feeling. You imagine everybody is looking at you. Once you get used to it, the big trick is not to try to look nervous.
1: $4. Come on. Come on, sport. Let's go in, and don't forget to tip the doorman.
2: Good evening, gentlemen. Allow me to open the door for you.
0: Oh, thank you, Mac. Here's a dime tip for you.
1: Costello, how can you stand there and face that doorman after giving him a dime?
0: I'm waiting for my change.
1: Oh! Come on! All right, Costello, there's the head waiter. Now, if you want a good table, close to the dance floor, you'll have to give him a big tip.
3: Good evening, gentlemen. Would you like a table?
0: Oh, yes, my good man. We're heavy spenders. Here's a nice tip for you.
3: But this is a quarter. Didn't you make a mistake, sir?
0: I guess I did. I thought it was a nickel. Give me that back. Here you are, 5 pennies.
3: This is an insult. Why, the champion tightwad of Hollywood gave me 50 cents.
0: Well, meet the new champion.
1: Mr. Headwaiter, could you give us a nice ringside table?
3: Oh, sure. Follow me.
0: Hey, Abbott, I'm getting tired. Can't we sit down here and rest for a few minutes?
3: Not at that table. It's reserved.
0: Hey, Abbott, look at that sign over there. Los Angeles City Limits.

0: Here you are, gentlemen. Here's your table. On a clear day, you can see Catalina. All right, Costello, you sit here, facing the dance floor.
1: Okay, but I'm liable to catch cold with my back toward the ocean.
0: Well?
1: What was that?
0: A Greyhound bus.
1: I wondered why they had a white line running down the middle of the table.
2: Would you two mugs like to order some food? The roast beef is delicious.
1: How much is it?
2: It's $4 a portion, but it's lovely roast beef. It will make your mouth water.
1: That's what we want.
2: Roast beef?
1: No, water.
3: Absolutely. Hey, fellas, do you mind if I sit at your table?
1: Just a minute, partner. Where are you from?
3: I'm from Chicago.
1: Chicago?
3: Toledo.
1: Well, why don't you take a train and go home?
3: Well, I would, but my wife won't let me keep it in the house.
2: Aha! There you are, you cheapskate.
3: Oh, yeah, you can't talk to me like that.
2: Oh, no? I'll take care of you. Oh, no!

0: Hey, waiter. What's the idea of throwing that poor guy out like that?
1: What's the idea?
0: Yeah?
1: Why, his bill was $76, and all the cheapskate had was $75.40. Imagine. Imagine the nerve of him trying to get away with a thing like that.
0: Yeah, he certainly got a lot of nerve trying to get away with that. Hey, yeah, but how much is our bill?
2: I don't know. We haven't got it yet.
3: Oh, I beg your pardon. Are you like Lou Costello?
0: That's me.
3: Here's a telegram for you.
0: Thanks. Hey, messenger girl, you forgot your motorcycle.
3: Oh, so I did.
0: She writes fast, don't she? Hey, Abbott, here's a telegram. Look what it says. It's from Connie Haynes.
2: What does she say?
0: She says, "Dear Mr. Costello, just arrived here at the club, and I'm on my way to your table. Expect to be there within the next hour or two." Hey, Abbott, we got to stop Connie. We can't let her come in a place like this. It would cost her a fortune.
1: Well, here you are, gentlemen. I thought maybe you'd like to pay your check.
0: How much is the check, Abbott?
2: $83.
0: $83?
2: Mm-hmm.
0: And I only got $4, and the other guy was only 60 cents short? Look what they did to him. Abbott, we gotta do something quick.
2: Costello, this is your party, and you'll have to get out of it the best way you can.
0: I got an idea. You offer to pay the check, and I'll give you an argument.
2: Okay, I get you. Come on. Costello, I'll pay the check.
0: No, Abbott. I couldn't think of letting you pay the check.
2: But I insist on paying the check.
0: You were not gonna pay this check, Abbott. I'm gonna pay it myself.
2: I wish you'd let me pay it.
1: Well, somebody better pay it.
0: Mr. Waiter, does it make any difference to you who pays the check?
1: It don't make any difference to me. I don't care who pays the check.
0: Okay, here, waiter, pay it yourself. Come on, Abbott. All right, let's get out of here. We didn't make it.
4: 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And I'll hear Bud and Lou with the final word.
2: Well, Costello, the Andrews sisters are going to be our guests next week. Have you made any plans to entertain them?
0: Oh, sure, Abbott. I thought I'd take them over to my house and cook up a batch of snoo.
2: What's snoo?
0: Nothing much. What's snoo with you?
2: Oh, get them out of here. Good night, folks.
0: Good night, everybody.
1: Good night, everybody.
0: Good night, everybody.

0: The Abbott and Costello Show will be back at this very same time next week. Don't miss it. This is Ken Niles in Hollywood wishing you all a pleasant good night.
1: This is the National Broadcasting Company.
2: That's the Abbott and Costello Show, April 19th, 1945. Bud Abbott, Lou Costello, Connie Haynes, Will Osborne and his orchestra, Mel Blanc, and Ken Niles doing the announcing for this NBC broadcast. Hope you enjoyed that time for this month in music history.
3: All right, Carl, just to put a cherry on top, because, you know, I've been working so hard at doing a great job.
2: Right.
3: Here's the last song.
2: Mm-hmm. Is this Hall & Oates?
3: It absolutely is.
2: Watching a wedding. She's sitting with you, but her eyes are on the door. Man Eater. Yeah.
3: So, remained one of the biggest songs of 1983.
2: Yeah.
3: And it was the duo's biggest selling single, spent 4 weeks at number one, and was a really big hit in 1983.
2: All right. It's
3: all
2: time.
3: Right.
2: Time for Lisa Wolf's score.
3: Perhaps.
2: Ladies and gentlemen, are you ready for this?
3: Okay.
2: Mike Bubblebath Costello, are you ready?
4: Let's do it.
2: Lisa, are you sitting down?
3: I am, actually.
2: 968.
3: All right.
2: Wow.
4: Good job.
3: I'll take it. I think it's the highest score ever in the history of Carl Amari.
2: 68. Wow, Lisa.
3: Ever in the history of Carl.
2: Man, I wonder, you should get like a gold statue of some sort.
3: Usually people get money for things like
2: good
3: jobs. Do they?
2: Boy.
3: Yeah.
2: You know, the operative word is usually.
3: Usually.
2: You know?
3: Yeah, I know.
2: All right, more of Hollywood 360 when we come back.

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0: Wow. It's 968.
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0: I can't even. 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
0: I am. 968. 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From my co-host, Lisa Wolf, our executive producer, Mike Bubblebath Costella, and my crabby brother, Vince Amari, this is Carl Amari saying stay safe, be healthy, and thanks for listening.

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4: From ABC News, I'm Brian Clark. Overnight, the Senate confirmed Todd Blanche as Attorney General.
5: On this vote, the yeas are 50, the nays are 49. The nomination is confirmed.
4: The narrow vote passed after all Democrats and two Republicans, Senator Susan Collins and Lisa Murkowski, voted against Blanche's confirmation, citing his past role as President Trump's personal attorney and their concerns over the so-called anti-weaponization fund. The key vote to confirm Blanche came from Louisiana Senator Bill Cassidy.
6: The choice is not between perfection and Mr. Blanche. It is between Mr. Blanche and another acting attorney general who may not run the department effectively under President Trump.
4: The Supreme Court will likely decide the fight over the White House ballroom after the D.C. Circuit Court of Appeals held Friday that President Trump exceeded his own authority in seeking to build the ballroom without approval from Congress, says ABC's Rachel Scott.
7: The president has already demolished the East Wing to make room for the $400 million ballroom. Construction has been underway for 10 months.
8: This ballroom is going to be something that's so beautiful for the city, so desperately needed by presidents.
7: President Trump calling the decision unjust, saying it must be overturned by the Supreme Court in its entirety. It's the second time this week the president's renovations have faced pushback. The National Park Service finding his proposed 250-foot triumphal arch would obstruct the view of dozens of historical sites, including the Lincoln Memorial.
4: A judge in New Mexico ordered Facebook's parent company, Meta, to pay $567 million in penalties and change its products, saying they harm children's mental health. Meta says it will appeal. Tammy Rodriguez is the plaintiff in another lawsuit, saying her daughter got addicted to Instagram and took her own life at 11.
9: I'm doing it to save other kids' lives. I don't want another parent to have to feel what I feel every day when I wake up.
4: You're listening to ABC News.
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4: No response yet from the U.S. on the latest developments over the Strait of Hormuz. Iran says it reached a deal with Oman to allow vessels to enter the Persian Gulf through a route controlled by Iran. ABC National Security and Defense Analyst Mick Mulroy says,
12: ultimately, it sounds like Iran is not interested at all in conceding its sovereignty over the Strait, their claimed sovereignty over the Strait. It is an international waterway, and they're going to charge fees for it.
4: Three people, including a 9-year-old boy, went tubing in western Michigan's Muskegon River and were reported missing Tuesday. They were all found alive Friday after a massive multi-day search. State Police Lieutenant Pat Agama said,
13: they're dehydrated. They've been out in the wilderness, mosquitoes and all the elements.
4: He said searchers managed to track the child's footprints. 1 week after a deadly shooting at an In-N-Out in Idaho, there's new information about how people on the scene responded, says ABC's Trevor Ault.
14: Former Twin Falls police officer Austin James is seen running toward the gunfire, drawing his weapon. He, too, was shot. The gunman then calmly returns to the window, firing until his gun jams. Terrified workers scrambling away, led by an off-duty state trooper inside. The trooper and the suspect then exchanging gunfire.
15: He seemed unusually comfortable aiming that rifle at those cars.
14: Armed civilian Jordan Salinas also fired shots at the gunman.
4: I'm Brian Clark, ABC News.
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31: 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I'm your host, Libby Collins. It's inevitable. If you're a woman of a certain age, you experience unpredictable irritability. You're either too hot or too cold. You have those heart palpitations. And worst of all, you find those nubby hair growths where you least expect it. Welcome to perimenopause, menopause, and postmenopause. But remember, you're not alone because 75 million other American women are going through the same thing. Before all you men switch that dial, there's information you're going to want to hear because the woman in your life is experiencing it all and probably not telling you about it. But ladies, where do you go for accurate information? Do you have a social network where you can share experiences or anonymously ask questions without fear of being judged? Dr. Allie Kriofsky-Manella, she's an assistant professor of counselor education and counseling psychology at Marquette, is working on a tool that can soon be as close as your phone. And Dr. Allie, 75 million women. That's what? Nearly a quarter of the population.
32: It's unreal. I will say, you feel like you're alone. And it wasn't until I started experiencing perimenopausal symptoms and talking to other women that I realized how many women are just hungry to talk about it and hungry for information. And that's kind of what got me started on doing this research and hopefully starting this app. I'm a professor of counselor education. So I teach students who want to be counselors. I am a certified counselor and a licensed practicing counselor. And most of my work has actually been counseling for people with disabilities and sex education for people with disabilities. So I've done a lot of work in the field of sexual health education, which everything I've done in my career just feels like the road has risen up to greet me. And so a lot of the work I've done has been around like what I'm experiencing in my work or in my life, which is kind of how the menopause research came to be.
0: It's interesting. You said that you have taught sexual education to those with disabilities. We learn a lot from a young age about, you know, this is your body and these are things you should, shouldn't do. This is all about the birds and the bees. We get ready for all of that, but then we're no longer in school. And when I think women need it most is they're approaching that midlife crisis. There's no place to turn.
32: You are so right. And one of the things I do as a sex educator is puberty workshops. And I was astounded to realize that, boy, would I love it if somebody would sit down and do a workshop with me about what to expect during perimenopause. Some of the things you mentioned, like you only hear about hot flashes. So many of us who've started perimenopause in this sort of the recent decade really only heard about hot flashes. And so when I started having heart palpitations or felt like telling someone next to me to shut up, and I have a sunny disposition, but I was like, what is happening? And the idea that we don't really get this information and we're not prepared for it, I've found such comfort in other people talking about it, hearing other people's experiences, learning what to expect. And I wish there was a workshop for women to know what's going to happen.
0: Well, first, let's define what we're talking about.
32: Yes.
0: Because menopause is different than perimenopause.
32: Yes. And we talk about it, menopause is kind of the word we throw around all the time. And menopause truly is just a moment in time. It's the moment in time, 1 year post your last menstrual cycle. And none of us know when that's going to happen until it has happened. So most of what we experience during this, on average, 8 to 10 year window is perimenopause, which is the time which your menstrual cycles begin to change up until the point that you're no longer having a menstrual cycle. And then postmenopause, which is for the rest of your life afterwards. And there are symptoms that go along with all of this.
0: Like you said, it's an 8 to 10 year cycle, and then it's the rest of your life. 75 million women experience this. And there's no place to go to learn anything about it.
32: No. And in the research I've been doing, I started out just researching, what is it like? I just did a qualitative study talking to 21 women in the experience of perimenopause just to say, tell me about this. Tell me what it's like for you. And one of the things is just that the medical profession has really sort of written this off. Doctors who receive degrees in, you know, the medical professions receive, they say, around 10 minutes of training about what menopause is.
0: Wait, did you just say they only get 10 minutes of training?
32: Yes. Throughout the entire medical degree that people receive to be a general practitioner, the most training that people get on average is about 10 minutes just covering this topic. And so it's relatively understudied. I think everyone is noticing that. I think because such a huge population of women are sort of entering this time of their life and wanting to talk about it, celebrities are talking about it, we're seeing a lot more. But in you know, over the, you know, decades up until now, there's just been no training on this and no training for doctors, no training for mental health professionals, yet it impacts every facet of your physical and mental health.
0: But a lot of it had to do with women just kept it to themselves for centuries.
32: Yeah, it wasn't talked about because so much about our menstrual cycles and our reproductive health, we just don't discuss.

0: discuss with other people. And so it's under discussed. Nobody's really bringing it to their doctors. And even some of the stories you hear about women who had brought it to their doctors in very early times were kind of just told, this is just what happens. You have to deal with it. And so it was just sort of put on women that this is just what happens. You're sort of at the end of, when you think about sort of women as reproductive vessels, right? You're at the end of that time. And so you're not really needed anymore for society. Yet, this is one of the things I learned. Societies that had a grandmother figure who kind of cared for others, people had longer life expectancy. And so really, women are needed still, even though they may not be having babies anymore. I think part of that idea that women aren't necessary if they're not reproducing is just kind of in part and parcel how we have this understudied phenomenon that is fully impacting everybody.
1: Coming up on WTMJ Conversations,
0: there's this sense of security in yourself. 50 years old, and I know who I am, I know what I want, I know what I absolutely don't want.
1: Dr. Ali Kriofsky-Manella talks about dating after menopause.
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1: Welcome back. I'm Libby Collins. We're talking with Dr. Ali Kriofsky-Manella. Well, I've heard the term that women of a certain age become invisible.
0: Yes. This is one of the phenomena that we heard about a lot with our study. If you're no longer able to sexually reproduce, maybe you're no longer considered an object of interest or an object of amorousness, that suddenly you become invisible. And so I think for some women, that is a difficult loss for them, where they feel like, oh, nobody's looking at me anymore. But so many women I've talked to are like, gosh, it's so great to not have people ogling me, to not have people catcalling me, to not have people shouting at me on the street. And so there's always, you know, the flip side of this is a hard time of life, certainly. There's a lot of loss for some people that goes with losing their reproductive.

0: have abilities. But for many other people, it's sort of an exciting time. You're on the precipice of something new.
1: How do you mean?
0: One of the common experiences we had in our interviews with women was that women are saying, I suddenly find that because my body is no longer needed to reproduce, to care for children, that we're suddenly not needed for everything, like we've been needed for our entire lives. And so certainly there is some loss in that, but a lot of the women are talking about feeling this sense of like being in sort of a second 20s, right? When you're in your 20s and you're like, the whole world is in front of me, I could do anything I want. And so many of the women in our study were sort of feeling that sense that my kids are going away. Nobody really needs me for anything. I feel confident in my career or for whatever path I've created for myself. I could do anything. And that is, I think, for many people, really exciting.
1: You're not mentioning a husband there.
0: Well, that's true. Certainly. I mean, it's really a funny thing. I mean, I'm sure everybody's seen these memes where people, like women in perimenopause, like can't stand the sound of their husband chewing, or they can't stand listening to their husband's talk. So this is something I've heard so many women say. But it also is a time for people who do have children where they can maybe reignite their relationship with their partners, right? And they can get to know them again, because we change a lot during this period of our time.
1: And a lot of women at that age find that they are single, not necessarily by choice. Maybe their husband passed away, or perhaps it's that midlife divorce.
0: Yes, that's where I think for some women, this idea of being invisible becomes really difficult, right? Because if you're newly single, whether by loss of a partner through divorce or death, or maybe you've been single for some time, I've heard some women talk about how it's different to date when you're 50 than it was when you were 20. My hair's turning gray. My face doesn't look the same, right? Oftentimes people in perimenopause describe this weight gain, this unexpected weight gain out of nowhere when they haven't been doing anything different. So that part of it, I think, can be really difficult for people. But the other part is that there's this sense of security in yourself. I know who I am. When I was 20, I still was searching. I wasn't really sure. I still felt a little insecure. And now I'm 50 years old, and I know who I am. I know what I want. I know what I absolutely don't want. And that does provide a little solace to women in this time of life, even when they're single and looking for a partner.
1: Have you stopped trying to impress people?
0: I definitely have heard this from women saying, I just don't care what people think about me anymore. And it gives you this sense of freedom. You can be how you want, do what you want, and there's this lack of concern about what people are going to think about you.
1: Still ahead on WTMJ Conversations.
0: I've learned through this long life that I've lived that I have no control over what they think.
1: Dr. Ali Kriofsky-Manella asks the question, are you a wise old woman or just a crazy old lady?
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1: I'm your host, Libby Collins. Let's return to our conversation with Dr. Ali Krajewski-Manella. Do you find sometimes that some of the women use menopause as an excuse for some of their actions, even if they might have some underlying psychological conditions?
0: One of the things that we do know is that commonly occurring with menopause is sometimes new and unexplained anxiety, also new and unexplained depression. And then women who have diagnosed depression and anxiety find that their symptoms increase during menopause. I don't know how much I've heard people necessarily blame. I hear a lot of people qualifying, right? Any woman who's had a menstrual cycle, I'm sure, has found themselves saying like, look, I'm just hormonal right now. I'm hormonal, so I'm losing my temper easily. And so I've certainly heard that happen. I've described it myself. But I think more than anything, what I've been hearing women say is it's almost a relief to say, okay, I think I understand why my temper is so short. One of the common things I've been hearing from women is travel anxiety. So like suddenly being kind of afraid in the car or being afraid to fly suddenly. So just like this fear of things you never were fearful of before. So this unexplained anxiety. So I hear a lot of people saying, I feel better because this has got to just be menopause. So maybe I'm not really afraid to fly. Maybe this is going to go away. And this is just a phenomenon that I'm experiencing because of all these hormonal changes.
1: What are some of the other things that you found in this study? Because you've been working on this for a couple of years.
0: Yes. So qualitatively speaking, people, you know, just really sharing their stories. I think a couple things that were really a common experience among the women we talked to. One was that almost nobody's mothers told them what to expect. Most people's mothers didn't talk about it when they were going through menopause. And so many of our study participants had this vague memory of like, there was this time where we were all like, wow, mom's crazy. But now they're saying, oh my goodness, I wish I had known because maybe I would have been more empathetic. Maybe I would be more prepared. And so many women just talked about, my mom didn't tell me about this. And then on top of it, society doesn't tell us about this. Nobody really talks about it. We certainly don't talk about our periods. When we don't talk about it, then we have no real way of knowing what it's going to be like when it happens. Another common experience is just that perimenopause happens at the same time as our children growing up. I think to myself, what in the world was this design that had me having a hormonal teenager at the same time as I'm starting to go through perimenopause, right? And so there are times when women in our study talked about just like having these arguments with their daughters and being like, I don't even know what's happening because everybody's hormones are going everywhere. I was looking at a chart that talks about hormones because I do these puberty workshops. And so they showed how if you look at the way estrogen and progesterone, the defining female hormones, everybody has, you know, all the different hormones. The jobs of those hormones are to regulate your emotions, to help you care for others, to prepare your body for pregnancy, to help you control behaviors. So it makes sense that during perimenopause, women are sort of feeling out of control of those things. And if you look at the levels of hormones, like from childhood to puberty, it would look like a straight line. And then when you hit puberty, you see those hormone levels just like wiggling all over the map. And then they go back into a straight line from the time that you're about 17, 18, all the way until perimenopause. And then they go all over the place again. So the hormones of a teenager going through puberty look exactly the same as the hormones of a woman going through perimenopause. A lot of that came out in the study as well. I don't feel like myself. My body doesn't feel like my body. Your body has changed because of unexpected weight gain, or you're sprouting hairs all over the place that you have to pluck, or you just feel this sort of weird sense of my body doesn't feel right. And then on top of it, you have this irritability. You have sort of these moments of rage, you have these feelings of depression, and then these feelings of frustration.

0: And then you have hot flashes if you have them. You have night sweats. So all of these things obviously are common. And then finally, one of the other things that came out of this study that was encouraging that I kind of mentioned was that women are saying, aside from all this, I do feel like this hope for the future because I feel like I'm not worried about what people think about me anymore. And I get to be sort of this wise old woman, and I get to tell people what to do, and I get to tell my kids how I feel, and I get to tell my partner. So all of that stuff, there was this positive piece, and that was exciting.
1: What's the difference between a wise old woman and a crazy old lady?
0: Well, that's a really good question. I think the key to that is that other people call someone a crazy old lady. But if you feel inside yourself that you're a wise old woman, then you actually just don't care if people think you're a crazy old lady. And that makes all the difference. One of the things we're noticing in our study, and I'm thinking about practitioners and how great it will be for practitioners to understand menopause more, is to help women sort of use that positive self-talk, that idea of who I really am. And so if this person thinks I'm crazy at the grocery store because I'm loudly looking for something, or I bumped into someone and I'm not all embarrassed about it, that's okay. They can think that. I have no control over what they think. And I've learned through this long life that I've lived that I have no control over what they think. I think I'm funny and I'm amusing and I'm not really concerned. Then it just like changes your perspective so much.
1: Let's go back to women of a certain age being conditioned to not talk about things. Isn't that what brought you to this study to begin with? Your own personal experience of going through this and who do I talk to? Nobody told me what's going to happen.
0: Yes. So to back up a tiny bit, you know, as a researcher and a professor, they always tell you that you really should stick to sort of one line of research. And I have not done that. But I always say that my research is really about things people don't like to talk about. So I have researched sex and disability because nobody was talking to young people with disabilities about sexual health, about making choices about sex. And I was very worried about these kids I was working with, that nobody was talking about this. In general, people don't like to talk about sex and sexuality, and I found that I really enjoyed providing information to people who really desperately wanted it and not being afraid to talk about things that other people don't really talk about. These are all things that we experience as human beings, right? There's so many things that we experience as human beings that people don't talk about, yet everyone experiences them. And so I'd been researching that for quite a long time, and then I started experiencing perimenopausal symptoms. I would be at the swimming pool and like feeling hatred toward the person in the lane next to me, and I was like, what is happening? This is not who I am. Or I would wake up in the middle of the night and have to like completely change everything I was wearing because I was soaking wet. And I had asked a couple elders in my life, you know, including my mom, who also didn't get information about menopause. And they were like, well, if you don't have hot flashes, you're probably not there yet, right? And I was like, that can't be right. And so I started to read about menopause and learn, oh my gosh, there's so many symptoms. I would have heart palpitations at night and think, I should go to the doctor and something is wrong with me. And then I started to learn all of these symptoms of perimenopause that you didn't know. And because when I brought it up to women, it almost felt as if they were like jumping in to be like, yes, please, let's talk about this. I want to know more. That's what got me going on this journey of research.
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0: What they were told was, this is just part of life, right? In early days, women's life cycles didn't go much beyond menopause, and so there wasn't any reason to learn about it.
1: Dr. Ali Kriosky-Manella tells us doctors just don't get enough training about menopause.
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10: And I'm Libby Collins. Our guest today is Dr. Ali Kriovsky-Manella. You mentioned earlier the average doctor gets about 10 minutes of training on menopause in med school. But when a woman goes into a doctor and wants to talk about what they're experiencing, you bring up menopause and it's like, oh yeah, everybody goes through it. Here's some hormones and you'll be fine.
11: Exactly. And, you know, some of what I'd heard, well, one, it used to be that there was a code doctors would put in a chart, WW, standing for whiny woman, when a woman would come in to say, "Hey, I'm feeling off. I don't feel right. Maybe my cycle's a little weird. I've gained weight." And that is what the code was for a woman in that situation. And what they were told, again, was this is just part of life, right? In early days, women's life cycles didn't go much beyond menopause. And so there wasn't any reason to learn about it. And now, I mean, when I turned 50 last year, I remember thinking, I have half my life left. That's amazing. That's a lot of time. And I've done a lot already. And now I have all this time without children to raise and I can do what I want. And so we have these long lifespans now. And I know not everyone lives to be 100. That's just my goal. But we have this time left, and yet the medical profession, the mental health profession, hasn't really caught up with the fact that women have a lot of time left to understand what's going on with their bodies. And it is really starting to cook now. I mean, I certainly see it everywhere. I see it. It's emerging in the research. It's emerging, I think, even in the medical field. People can actually become a certified menopause specialist. And so you can go on there's a website where you can look for local menopause specialists to go see a doctor who actually has gone to school to learn a little bit about this experience of their life. And so I think it's changing, and I'm really encouraged by that.
10: Well, another thing that's changing is we are all attached to our phones. Mm-hmm.

0: And it seems like, you know, you want to know about a flower, you want to know where to shop, you want to know where to go to get a certain product, you go to your phone. But you did some research and found out there's really no place to go on your phone if you want to learn about menopause.
1: Yes. So it started because, like many people, I have a period tracker app. And I like to track my period because...
0: I didn't even know they had that.
1: Yeah, so they have period tracker apps. There's many of them. Some of them are connected to some of those like more well-known health outfits like Fitbit, for example. So you can track your period along with your steps and your diet and your water intake and all those things. And I really like to do that because I find, again, so much of the research says when we know what to expect, we cope with it better. So for me, I had all these this period of time, particularly post having children, when your menstrual cycle changes again and then it kind of starts to find a rhythm. And I would find myself being like, why do I feel this way? I'm so cranky, or I don't feel good, or I feel like I would have this sense of like, oh, my life is terrible. And then I would get my period and be like, oh, I love my life. Okay, that's what's happening. And so I started to track it because it helped me sort of be prepared and get on top of it. So I'd be like, oh, it's coming. This is why I feel this way. And as I started to go through perimenopause, of course, your cycle changes. And so maybe what's once a 28-day cycle might be a 32-day cycle. And those tracker apps, in my experience, start to be remind you, did you get your period yet? Did you get your period yet? And it was stressing me out because I was like, look, I didn't. And I don't know when it's going to come. It might even skip a month. And I stopped using it because it was stressing me out. So I talked to some other women who said the same thing. And I did a little searching. I mean, and you certainly can go on, you know, your tool to find, to buy apps and find some menopause tracker apps. But the ones that I found were very bare bones. They certainly didn't give you any information about menopause. They just sort of allowed you to track your cycle without reminding you. Marquette University every year has this really cool funding challenge called the Explorer Challenge, where they ask faculty, staff, and students to come up with ideas to pitch to get funding. Very much in the spirit of menopause that I forgot that it was happening, and then got an email reminder that these are due, it was like today at noon. And I was like, oh my gosh, I really wanted to try to get one of these. So I hurried up, and I mean, I've done this research for almost 2 years now, so I had a lot of information. And I wrote a proposal, and then I was late, and I emailed, and I was like, I think I'm going to miss the deadline. And they were like, actually, we already emailed that we extended it till tomorrow. And I was just like, yeah, see, this is like the brain fog, one of the other symptoms of menopause that I totally forgot. So I sent in my proposal. And then they wrote me back a couple days later to say, OK, we have picked, you know, we've narrowed down the proposals to however many to do a pitch. So you have to show up and do like a pitch, which I had no idea that was going to happen. Yeah, it's like Shark Tank. So I was like, wow, now I have to create a pitch. I went to the pitch and they give bigger grants, but they also give small sort of seed money. And so what I applied for was a small grant in order to hold a couple focus groups on campus at Marquette to find out what women would like to see in a menopause tracker app. And so I was awarded one of the mini seed grants. And last summer, I held two focus groups on campus and I offered breakfast. We had giveaways of Mary Claire Haver's book, The New Menopause, which everybody loves and wants to read. Little giveaways that were sort of self-care items like stickers and fidget toys and chocolate, of course, and had these. So the point of my focus groups was to just learn from women what they'd like to see in a tracker app. And that was wonderful. But the unintended impact of it was that these groups of women came together to have these roundtable discussions, and watching these women light up because other people are experiencing similar things. They're coming here together. They have permission to talk about it. And like, how cool of Marquette University to let us have this space and time and give me the funding to feed these women to come and talk about their experiences with their bodies and their changes. And so that's what happened. And so everybody was like, can we please keep having these? Like, let's have some support groups, right? Let's get together and talk about this. And then, of course, gathered information on what people wanted to see in an app.
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1: Some people want the baseline of this app to be tracking your period. Many women have had hysterectomies or other fertility operations that have made it so they don't have periods anymore, yet they're still going through perimenopause.
0: Dr. Ali Kriovsky-Manella tells us about her menopause tracker app.
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10: Welcome back to our conversation with Dr. Ali Kriavsky-Manella. I'm your host, Libby Collins. So what did you find out and what are you working on? Because I think there are a lot of women right now saying, how do I get this app?
11: Yes. So right now I'm doing two things. I'm planning out the app. So I am seeking funding. That's the other piece. So I'm working on working with the Office of Research at Marquette and then looking for funding in other sources. So if there's any investors out there, I am looking for funding, which I feel very confident that we'll be getting sometime during this school year. That's my plan during the 2026-2027 school year. And then with the grant money, we'll hire a developer of apps. So I don't have the expertise to develop an app for a phone, but I do have the expertise of what needs to be in this app. And so what the women wanted was then what the other piece of this was.
10: So what sort of information are they looking for? And how do you translate that to a digital form?
11: Yes. So some people, of course, want sort of the baseline of this app to be tracking your period. However, one of the things about menopause and perimenopause is that many women have had hysterectomies or other fertility operations that have made it so they don't have periods anymore, yet they're still going through perimenopause. So there will be a tracking of your period, of your menstrual cycle on this app, but it will allow for women who no longer get a menstrual cycle to still be able to track symptoms and changes and sort of the ebbs and flows of whatever it is that our hormones are doing to us during this period of time. The other piece that people were really

0: looking for was ways to track things like diet, right? And so one of the things everyone is hearing ad nauseum is about how much protein we're supposed to be eating. And so it will allow you to sort of look up recipes for getting more protein, for getting more water into your diet, for getting the things that you need that make you feel better. Another common thing that happens with diet is, like, for me, I used to just be able to eat whatever I wanted and go to sleep. And now, like, I can't eat a bowl of ice cream before bed. I'm up all night. And so I am aware of that. So it's allowing me to look for alternatives to ice cream or things like that. So that was one piece. Tracking mood as well. So there's lots of mood trackers. And sometimes even with a period or a menstrual cycle tracker app, you can track your moods. But it would allow you to track your moods. And what a lot of the women would love to see is, like, a laying on top of, sort of, you could see what your menstrual cycle has looked like. You could see what your moods have looked like. You could see what your diet is. And that would allow women to find some patterns in what helps. Because a lot of what helps during this time is getting exercise, going for walks, getting strength training in. And I know for me, when I did my research and women were like, oh, yeah, you know, less sugar, more exercise, I was like, oh, man, I don't want to do that. But when you can sort of pay attention to what is making you feel better, that really helps people sort of plan things, right? So, like, for me, I love ice cream. I could eat ice cream any day of the week, even when it's -5 degrees outside. But what I learned was I can't eat it before bed. And when I stopped eating it before bed, I found that I slept better, right? And that made me feel better. So it allowed me to sort of change the way I made choices. The other piece of this, though, that people want to see is education and community. And so within this app, the plan is to have places where you can kind of click links to read about menopause, right? To read about, like, for example, I stayed in a hotel room with my daughter last week and she told me I snored, and I've never snored. And I was with my sister a few months ago and she told me I snored. So then I was like Googling, like, snoring in menopause. I'd like to think this is just a piece of what's happening and that's going to go away, right? And so it would allow you to kind of look for things that other people have experienced, find out what other people are searching so you can know what common experiences you're having. And then finally, maybe chat groups or chat, you know, communities so women can connect with each other. Again, in our study, one of the things that made women feel better about their symptoms was connecting with communities of women around this common shared experience.
1: How important is it to have that community?
0: It is exceedingly important. I mean, certainly I found it in my research that having community is one of the things that it's the common thread for every single woman in our study that has, one, if menopause has brought them closer to their girlfriends, to their, you know, female relatives, to their mothers, to their grandmothers, because they have this thing, this common experience to talk about. And two, having these opportunities to connect with each other allows people to feel a sense of closeness, of community, of support, and that actually makes symptoms feel better. And so the other study I did was a quantitative study where I just wanted to ask, first of all, what was fascinating about it is I've been a researcher now for 7 years, and every study I've ever done, you put out a survey and you look for participants, and it takes about a year to get maybe 100. Well, I put out this menopause study, and in 2 weeks, I had 300 participants. I get chills thinking about it because to me, that was the evidence of, wow, women really, really want to talk about this. It was amazing. So that study showed that women who had coping skills, largely social support, and women who had self-compassion were more likely to have a better experience even when they had really intense menopause symptoms. We need self-compassion and we need social support in our coping plans.
1: Coming up on WTMJ Conversations.
0: It is not easy to live in a house with someone whose hormones are going all over the place.
1: Everything men need to know about menopause.
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4: I'm Libby Collins. Today's conversation is with Dr. Ali Kriovsky-Manella. I started the conversation by asking men to not turn this off. And we didn't really talk about them very much. But what advice would you have for a man whose wife or girlfriend or partner is experiencing this and there are things that they need to know?
5: Yes. Well, first, I want to offer some empathy to men who have female partners. We talk a lot about the burden women bear as women, as the sort of agents of reproduction of the people who most often carry the baby, right? But it is not easy to live in a house with someone whose hormones are going all over the place. So most of us have had some experience with a teenager, right? And we joke about this all the time about how hard teenagers are to be around. And I would argue that women experiencing in the throes of perimenopause are also not always easy to be around. And so I do want to offer empathy because I think it can be really hard. And in fact, when I first started doing this research, somebody suggested, oh, you should talk to partners of women in menopause. And I was like, no, who cares about them? But as I've gone through the research, I've started to realize, like, actually, first of all, partners of people going through menopause can really help them by being understanding, right? And so back to talking about, we don't talk about these things. I mean, who wants to talk to their romantic partner about their unexpected weight gain or about their stray chin hairs, right? Nobody does, because that's not attractive. That doesn't make us feel confident. But when we can sort of say out loud to the person we live with, the person we've chosen to share our life with, you know, raise our kids with if we have them, listen, I'm struggling and I need you to understand that, one, this isn't going to last forever, but two, a lot of this is out of my control. I don't know how to manage it. Nobody taught me. I feel anxious. I feel angry. I feel exhausted. I can't sleep. I sweat through my clothes last night. I want you to know that this is happening. And sometimes it might translate in me having a very short fuse for you or storming out of the room because you're eating a bowl of cereal too loudly. But it's really real. And so I think the more that partners can learn how this impacts women, right, how this can make someone feel, and how giving support and empathy, and certainly you don't have to, you know, if your partner's yelling at you for, you know, chewing, you can say, like, hey, that makes me feel bad when you yell at me, but I also understand that you're feeling irritable right now. Maybe I'll go in a different room and eat my breakfast. But really knowing kind of that this is hard, it's a really hard time for women, can help kind of build some empathy. And building empathy together, right? So I'm a therapist and I have worked with couples before. And a lot of times where disconnect happens is when people don't have empathy for the experience that the other person's having, right? So if you, as a partner, especially if you're a man and you're not experiencing this, can say, I'm going to have some empathy because, boy, would I not like it if I felt completely different in my body or I had these unexpected aches and pains or I couldn't sleep. I wouldn't like that. And so I can imagine this is hard for you. And likewise, you know, women going through menopause, whoever their partner is, could say, I am a little short-tempered right now, and that must be hard to live with. And so if we can do that for each other, I think that could really help things a lot.
4: We need an app for that. Ali Kriovsky-Manella.

0: Dostoevsky Manila, thanks for being here today.
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0: We've been talking with Dr. Ali Kriofsky Manila about what women go through when experiencing menopause. 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
6: From ABC News, I'm Brian Clark. President Trump won his battle to have his former lawyer, Todd Blanche, confirmed as the attorney general.
7: On this vote, the yeas are 50, the nays are 49. The nomination is confirmed.
6: The Senate confirmed Blanche just after 4:30 this morning. The key vote came from one Republican, as ABC's Jay O'Brien explains.
8: Todd Blanche's nomination was hanging by a thread after two Republican senators, Susan Collins and Lisa Murkowski, came out against him, concerned about the weaponization of the Department of Justice and Blanche's approval of a $1.8 billion fund that could have paid claims to January 6th rioters. All eyes were then on the deciding vote here, Louisiana's Bill Cassidy, who Trump had helped defeat in a primary just a few months ago. Cassidy stepping out onto the Senate floor saying he is a yes on Blanche, calling Blanche, quote, not perfect, but better than the alternatives.
6: The Supreme Court will likely decide the fate of President Trump's ballroom at the White House. The D.C. Circuit Court of Appeals Friday upheld a lower court ruling that blocks construction. The president slammed the decision, and so did Republican Senator John Hoeven of North Dakota.
9: Number one, the president's raised a lot of private money to fund it, and that's going to be something that future administrations can use, whether they're Republican or Democrat. That's a benefit.
6: A death and a helicopter crash Friday illustrate the danger of battling wildfires in the West. Two people were on board a heavy lift helicopter that crashed in Utah. Authorities don't know about their status. Rescuers have not reached the scene. A bulldozer operator was killed trying to corral a fire in south central Oregon. These fires being fueled by dangerous heat, says ABC meteorologist Lee Goldberg.
10: It's about the air quality and fire alerts. With gusty winds and dry conditions, that'll continue, and the unrelenting heat is not helping. Looking at triple-digit temperatures from Palm Springs all the way to Billings, Montana, there will be some heat relief in the Pacific Northwest as the weekend goes on.
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6: The Labor Department's July jobs report Friday was the opposite of what was expected, and not in a good way. The economy shed 23,000 jobs last month, and the chief economist and managing director at KPMG, Diane Swonk, said this report makes the Federal Reserve's job more complicated.
13: This doesn't take a rate hike off the table in the month of September, but it makes it much more fraught with risks now to the labor market if inflation remains persistent.
6: Fresh evidence that lifestyle changes can help prevent dementia. A study published in Neurology found that people who enter old age with normal blood pressure, no diabetes, and no history of smoking live 13 years longer without dementia than those who had all three of those risk factors. Yuri Benejad is with the ABC News Medical Unit.
14: Previous studies have found that eating a balanced diet, staying physically active, and challenging your brain with new skills can also help reduce your risk. But genetics can also play a role here. That's something that is out of our control. Doctors say it's normal to have memory changes as we age, but with dementia, those forgetful moments can really disrupt daily life. And while there is no cure, there are treatments that can slow the progression of the disease.
6: Authorities in Illinois say the remains of 56 people were found improperly stored and decomposing at a funeral home in Chicago. State officials have suspended the license of one of the directors. Authorities are investigating. I'm Brian Clark, ABC News.
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22: With such a small sample size as of now, Kirsten.
21: That's right.
22: But I appreciate that.
21: Yes, yes. You're my number one.
22: Oh. Today.
21: Exactly. So today we're going to talk about something really fascinating, and it's exotic animals. In Wisconsin, in Milwaukee County, it's
22: Are there any?
0: Fascinating. What? Yes.
22: Outside the zoo?
0: In fact, there are so many. This is actually a really big issue.
22: Really?
0: Before we get into the legal side of all of this, I think it would be really fun to just take a little walk down memory lane and see when exotic animals first started to appear in Wisconsin.
22: Okay.
0: And believe it or not, it has something to do with a little town west of us called Baraboo, Wisconsin.
22: I know Baraboo.
0: Have you ever been to the Circus World Museum there in Baraboo, Wisconsin?
22: No. Should I go?
0: When I was a small child, and it was fascinating. It was absolutely wonderful because they had all of the old-fashioned carts and, you know, parts of the train cars and things like that. It was really, really well done. What I didn't know, or at least what I didn't remember from when I was a little girl, is that this is the deepest roots of the Wisconsin exotic animal tradition.
22: Is Baraboo,
0: because that's when Circus City started in the year 1884. And so this was actually five of the Ringling Brothers. So this was literally the original Ringling Brother arena in Baraboo, Wisconsin.
22: You said five of them?
0: Yes.
22: There How many five brothers?
0: Well, I don't know if there were more than five. I just know that there were at least five.
22: It's like the original Jackson 5.
0: Yeah, exactly.
22: Very cool.
0: So they had a small wagon show that eventually they started importing all of these exotic animals. And eventually it became the greatest show on earth. Have you heard that movie?
22: I have.
0: Yes.
22: So that's
0: the beginnings of all of it. And so really the question is, from there, when was the first privately held owned exotic animal available here in Wisconsin? And it was actually, again, just a little bit south of here in Racine. There was kind of this eccentric wild guy who decided that he was going to start the city's first zoo, except for it was literally in his backyard.
22: I love that.
0: So he had in this backyard a coyote. Well, that doesn't sound so weird, right?
22: No.
0: But two bears, a monkey, six deer. Then we've got the peacocks, the parrots, the mockingbirds, and then the goats and the rabbits. So, you know, maybe a little bit of exotic in there, maybe a little bit regular, right?
22: Those just don't seem like animals that go together, right?
0: Well, I know. I'm just not sure, but we can't get into his head at this point. We don't know why he picked those particular animals. But
22: I love it.
0: What we can do is we can remember that, because apparently he was written up in the paper because he was so mad when his menagerie was actually attacked by dogs, and like these dogs ate a couple of his peacocks. And he got so angry, he said he was going to shoot those dogs. How do you feel about that?
22: I love dogs. I never want to shoot any dogs. But what doesn't make sense to me is that, dude, you also have bears there. How about having the bears protect the peacocks?
0: I know, like, right? You've got a whole army.
22: Exactly. Like, that's the whole point of an ecosystem, right?
0: Yeah.
22: If you ever see, you know, planet Earth, you have all of the different animals at the watering hole protect each other.
0: Well, right. Exactly. I don't know. Maybe they don't get along. I mean, bears, don't they tend to eat things too, though? I mean.
22: Yeah. Like, but I thought it was just fish. Like, they catch the fish and then they eat it and then
0: they
22: hibernate.
0: Have you seen the movie The Bear, where, like, the bears literally eat the people?
22: Are you talking about the TV show The Bear? Because that's about cooking.
0: No, I'm talking about the movie.
22: The Bear?
0: Yeah, I think it's called.
22: No, but I've
0: But you know, the,
22: I've met
0: the
22: a few
0: Alaska,
22: bears.
0: The crazy kids that went up to Alaska.
22: Oh, yeah.
0: And then they were, you know, living with the bears and in the bear community and felt all connected. And all
22: of
0: a sudden,
22: yeah.
0: they got
22: You're thinking of The Jungle
0: eaten?
22: Book. That
0: no.
22: was... Animated,
0: Kirsten. No, that's completely different.
22: Okay.
0: This was not animated.
22: Okay.
0: Oh,
22: well,
0: my word.
22: Well, so speaking of bears, weird little tangent. Every year, right before hibernation, I don't know if you've seen this, Alaska comes out with a Fat Bear Week.
0: Yeah,
22: where
0: no.
22: all the bears that are stuffing themselves up for hibernation, you can go online and vote as to who the fattest bear is.
0: Really?
22: They track all these bears, and right before hibernation, they get nice and huge. And you can vote as to who's the chunkiest.
0: Should we do that for people in Wisconsin? That would be really interesting,
22: dude,
0: wouldn't it?
22: If we had a hibernation, I would so do it.
0: Yeah, well, we kind of do, though. I mean, you do have to, you know, bulk up for that.
22: I know. I have
0: December,
22: people,
0: January, February.
22: I have people I don't see for months.
0: Yeah.
22: It's like, where were you? It's like, you weren't in Florida. You were here. You just hibernated.
0: You're in front of the TV hibernating. That's exactly right.
22: No.
0: Oh, well, so anyway, anywho, getting back to the topic.
22: Of course.
0: So... it's kind of interesting to think about, like, what has happened? And the internet has impacted so much of our lives.
22: Right.
0: And this is one of those weird subcultures that has developed, I think, directly in response to there being just more information available out there.
22: Yeah.
0: So somebody decided that they'd go on the internet and start to sell exotic animals. And when you know it, there's a huge market in Wisconsin for exotic animals because it's actually very unregulated in Wisconsin. So you've got basically, you know, from about 2017 onward, there were more captive tigers in U.S. private hands than in the wild total. So there was literally more than 7,000 tigers being held by private citizens than there was in the wild, which is about 3,200.
22: That is insane.
0: I know, right? And then, of course, Tiger King really took everything to the next level. And then, so the question is, like, what does the visible online market look like in Wisconsin right now? And this is crazy. There are listings under exotic animals for sale that include a breeding pair of wallabies for $5,500. Do you know what capuchin monkeys look like?
22: Yeah, that's like the one that Justin Bieber had.
0: Yeah, they wear the diapers and little clothes and they, you know, like go like this or whatever that is.
22: Yeah.
0: And there, so there's a bunch of those for sale. Like there's 42 of them listed for sale in Kenosha County.
22: How much are they?
0: And they're about $200 to $1,500 a piece. So, I mean, a dog could be more expensive
22: than that. Hildebrand Law Firm doesn't have a mascot, Kirsten.
0: Oh, I don't think so. And then there's alligators that are for sale. There's a sloth that's for sale. And there's even a zebra that's for sale.
22: How much is the sloth?
0: The sloth was $4,400.
22: Unironically, I'm kind of excited about that.
0: Wouldn't that be interesting? Okay, so this is the thing, right? Like, it's all cute until one of them gets loose.
22: True.
0: So, and or we were talking about nuisance law in the last segment. What about this could potentially become a nuisance? So after the break, we will take a look at the laws and start to decide, what are we doing here with all of these exotic animals in Wisconsin? This is Kirsten Hildebrand, and this is Legally Speaking.
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0: This is Legally Speaking.
1: We're back. And so we've been kicking around this definition of exotic, or rather this word exotic. And the question that comes to mind for me is, if we're good lawyers, we're always going to ask ourselves the fundamental question, what is the definition of an exotic animal in Wisconsin? So what do the laws say? What does the Wisconsin rule book say, the Wisconsin statute say about the definition of an exotic animal?
2: So it's confusing, of course, intentionally, but really at its most clear form, there are native and non-native animals. And so the statute in Wisconsin is going to define an exotic animal as a non-native wild animal or a harmful wild animal or a farm-raised game bird.
1: A farm-raised game bird?
2: Yeah. Doesn't that sound like something totally made up?
1: That's bizarre. I don't even know what that means.
2: I don't know.
1: And so, okay, so what you're telling me is that even

0: though we're using the word exotic sort of like in the newspapers or when we're reporting on things and whatnot, in fact, the Wisconsin statutes do not define exotic at all.
1: Not really, no.
0: So they really use instead of this concept of whether the animal is native or non-native. And then they also will probably look at the issue of wild versus domestic,
1: right?
0: Because you can domesticate some, like, for example, a dog. A dog could be a wild dog, and a dog can be a domesticated dog.
1: Right. Like a wolf is a wild dog.
0: A wolf is a wild dog.
1: But we can bring the wolves in the house. We can domesticate them. Now they become a pet.
0: Interesting. And have you ever actually heard of that? Like where?
1: Yes.
0: Really?
1: I'm glad you asked me this because I've been wanting to talk to you about this for months, maybe even years.
0: I will not allow a wolf at Hildebrand Law Firm.
1: Oh, well, too bad. Well, yeah, because it's full of sharks. So there was a guy one time who wanted to see, can I duplicate the evolution of domestic dogs on my own?
0: Ah.
1: Because dogs or just anything in that area of animals. So like anything canine related. So what he did is he brought a bunch of wild wolves and then he bred them. And then he bred them over and over and over again. And so each generation, he would take the wolves that had the most domesticated features.
0: The most docile.
1: Exactly. The floppy ears.
0: Okay.
1: You know, the ones who went, the big bellies that you could rub, the soft fur.
0: Yeah.
1: So, like, he took those and he domesticated them. He just kept breeding them over and over and over again until one of the descendants of the wolves was strikingly similar or identical to a domesticated house dog.
0: Which one? Like what?
1: It was just, I think it was just a random wolf. I'm sure there's many species of wolves.
0: So it still looked like a wolf.
1: It looked like a wolf.
0: But it had the behavior and the personality
1: exactly.
0: of like just this, you know, kind of sweet domesticated
1: dog. Yeah, it had giant, you know, big eyes, you know, fluffy fur, floppy ears.
0: Yeah.
1: You know, things that dogs have evolved
0: I've heard
1: over
0: that
1: time.
0: We've only been actually breeding dogs for about 250 years. And we have all of these different variations. It's really amazing.
1: Yes, it's funny. So, yeah, some dogs have been around for a heck of a long time. I have a Shih Tzu at home.
0: Yeah.
1: Shih Tzus are the second closest relative to wolves.
0: No way.
1: Oddly enough, because he's this big and he's like little royal. He's like a little princess.
0: Yeah.
1: It's bizarre.
0: Yeah.
1: But no, you're right. They're all derived, you know, originally from wild animals.
0: Exactly.
1: From wolves.
0: Exactly. So basically, the regulatory scheme in Wisconsin, at least at the state level, is really looking at this issue of how does the animal act?
1: Okay.
0: And what is the animal contributing in terms of, like, the overall wildlife? And does it fit in and does it not fit in? Kind of an interesting way of looking at it, right?
1: Right.
0: And so these laundry lists of specific types of animals that we are prohibiting from being in the wild, for example— may or may not be something that you're allowed to have actually in the home because Wisconsin, again, as I mentioned before, is only one of five states that that allows residents to keep almost any type of exotic animal as a pet.
1: Wow.
0: Yes. So, I mean, basically what this does then is it makes Wisconsin sort of a hotbed for exotic animal sales. And with the internet, boom, boom, it's super easy to do. And so in response to this, there's been some interesting bills that have been put out at the state level. And there was one in 2015, Senator Wangard of Racine introduced this. And he basically, he said that it was inspired by a Milwaukee lion incident. Do you remember when this happened?
1: This was before my time.
0: Okay. Well, this is
1: But I've heard about it.
0: Yeah. Yeah. So, and this incident was basically where somebody sighted a lion. And then there were like random sightings of this lion everywhere in Milwaukee. People were terrified. People were staying inside. It was all over the news. And yet, at the same time, nobody was actually able to find this thing. And
1: found the lion?
0: They never found the lion. The going theory is that the lion made his way back or her way back to home because they usually return back to where they eat.
1: Well, so, as someone who grew up with three cats, whenever my cats would escape, they'd come back when they got hungry.
0: Yeah.
1: Lions
0: yeah.
1: aren't stupid.
0: No, that's exactly right. So so he was trying to ban ownership and breeding and sale of dangerous exotic animals. And this would have been the first definition of exotic on the books. So that would have been like non-native big cats, bears, apes, crocodiles, etc. Guess what happened?

0: into the bill. Yeah, like the vast majority of them, right? It was a great idea. It got introduced. Somebody found a problem with it. And interestingly, the Humane Society was supporting the bill, whereas the United States Association of Reptile Keepers, have you ever heard of them?
1: Of course. Card-carrying member.
0: They organized this big opposition to it, and basically it completely went away. So fast forward to today. What's going on in our legal landscape? What's happening? How do we regulate this? Do we regulate it? Why would we want to regulate it? 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
5: This is Legally Speaking.
0: All right, we're back. And I think it would be really fun to at least roll through some of the recent history of the stories of animals getting out.
1: For sure.
0: And what has happened these different animals. So do you know one?
1: Yeah. Let me talk about my friends Louie and Ophelia.
0: Okay.
1: So Louie and Ophelia were otters. Are otters not the cutest?
0: They are so cute.
1: They're adorable.
0: Yes.
1: And they love, what they do is they put food on their tummies.
0: Yeah.
1: And then they eat from their tummies.
0: Right.
1: Which is, so, I did that when I was in law school.
0: I hear they're highly intelligent. You otters? Did that? Yeah. Okay. So that was highly intelligent for you to
1: no,
0: do that in law school.
1: No, it was not. No, that was a dark time in my life, Kirsten. I prefer not to talk about it, okay?
0: You brought it up. I didn't know.
1: That's what happens when you're single.
0: Yeah.
1: So, Louie and Ophelia escaped otters, okay? So they escaped from the New Zoo and Adventure Park in Green Bay. And they staged an escape during a winter storm. So it was during the storm. They squeezed through the gap in a buried fence. It was kind of like a Shawshank Redemption type situation. It sounds like they've been planning it for years.
0: Were they wearing little pinstripe suits and everything?
1: They were. And then they were found in Mexico, just like Shawshank. So a professional tracker was brought in, and the zoo shared security cam footage that the pair belly slid through the fresh snow. Adorable.
0: I know, right?
1: I can't. So, since river otters are not native to the area and well-suited to survive, they weren't too worried about their safety. So they got away.
0: Did they actually? Wow,
1: they
0: that's
1: got away.
0: Amazing.
1: We never found Louie and Ophelia.
0: Aw. Well, at least that's a cute story.
1: Adorable.
0: Right?
1: Tell me a non-cute story.
0: Well, okay, so there's a non-cute story. There's actually one in Milwaukee County. It was an animal hoarding situation. I have actually been in a couple of hoarding houses

0: you know, because we do a lot of probates.
1: Yes.
0: And sometimes you have to go into these houses and it's very sad and it's very tough. But I remember this one that I had to go in and, oh gosh, I don't even know if I can talk about it. It is so bad. She literally had just like, you know, all of these cats that had died and they were like in her refrigerator and in her freezer. And it was just absolutely disgusting. And the whole haze, I mean, it just reeked beyond. So anyway, I mean, it's a serious mental illness, mm-hmm. right? That people really need help with.
1: Positive though about a hoarding house,
0: yeah.
1: if you can find any, really good acoustics in there.
0: Is that right?
1: Next time you go into a hoarding house,
0: Just start singing. Okay.
1: And it's not like shower acoustics. It's like studio quality acoustics like this. There is no background
0: Maybe
1: noise.
0: Maybe we need to start hoarding right here in this studio. I think that WTMJ would love that.
1: Well, I plan on leaving everything I brought with me here.
0: We're just going to stack up papers every time.
1: Yeah.
0: And we're the whole place is just
1: We'll bring
0: be
1: things
0: full
1: from
0: of
1: the
0: our,
1: office that we don't want.
0: We'll bring briefs and all kinds of stuff.
1: Genius.
0: Yeah, exactly. Okay. Well, so in Milwaukee County, in 2022, Milwaukee police found literally, I think it was 112 some exotic animals in a North Milwaukee home. So get this. The animals included alligators, turtles, ducks, goats, birds, dogs, and basically what they took all of them out. They had to euthanize a couple of them right away. But I mean, we're talking 112 animals in probably a 1500 square foot home or something like that. So what this highlighted was the fact that what we were talking about before we had the break, there are no regulations really at the state level in terms of how many of these you can have. It's sort of a beautiful thing, right? Because the interaction between state and local law can be really confusing for people. And the reason it's confusing is because it's different with different types of laws.
1: Right.
0: So, for example, sometimes the state law is, hey, we're going to put this general parameter out there, but you all in your counties and your cities can make decisions about exactly what you want to have happening at the local level.
1: Sure.
0: Sometimes it's the opposite, where the state overrides what the local government is deciding or doing. So it's very fascinating, that interplay that happens. So the real question is, what are we doing here in the area of exotic animals? Well, we just have learned that the general laws in Wisconsin are actually quite broad and really don't address exotic animals directly. Or if they do, it's, again, sort of this idea of whether they're native or non-native and whether they're wild or not wild. So now the authority really is with the local government. And so Milwaukee very recently has just been working on this issue, in part because of the case that I just cited. Even though it happened in 2022, it's a little like speeding, okay? Everybody speeds, I think. I mean, do you speed? I speed.
1: Almost never.
0: Oh, really? Wow, you're one of those.
1: Yeah.
0: That's really annoying.
1: Almost never.
0: I get behind you sometimes then, and I'm just like, what in the world?
1: Oh, my gosh. You drove so slow over here. I thought we were going backwards, Kirsten.
0: Well, that's because you were in the car.
1: Oh.
0: And I'm always, like, really nice when you're in the car. Yeah, exactly. I want to be extra careful.
1: Yeah, but you drive an Escalade. Open that baby up. Come on.
0: Yeah. Well, I do. So
1: it's got, what, a V10 on it?
0: Just so you know, it happens.
1: Heck yeah. No, you used to go way faster in your red Porsche.
0: I know.
1: That thing just looked fast.
0: That was only 3 tickets, and then I had to get rid of it. Because
1: I'm surprised you didn't have 300.
0: So the point is, like, if I'm driving my car around and I'm speeding, let's say, 80% of the time.
1: Yeah.
0: I never speed in my area, though. Never. But, okay, so if I'm speeding 80% of the time, how often am I getting caught? Maybe once every 3 or 4 or 5 years. I think that's the same way that it is with these exotic animals, because you're seeing all of them online, right? Like, you're seeing them advertised. We know that Wisconsin is sort of almost like a hotbed of exotic animals, and yet you're only getting this or that extreme situation finally, you know, being addressed. And so this is where we have had some really interesting recent movement in the ordinances in Milwaukee County, well, actually in the city of Milwaukee recently, because thanks to Senator Chris Larson, he's been really trying to get this to the attention of everybody so that then we can actually have a safer city.
1: Any chance we can talk about it after the break?
0: We are going to talk about it after the break.
1: Oh, I can't wait.
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10: This is Legally Speaking.
0: All right. So before the break, we were starting to talk about what is Milwaukee doing about these exotic animals?
1: What are we doing?
0: What is happening? Well, on July 14th, 2026, so that's this year, there was a Common Council meeting, and apparently they'd been mulling this over for some time because there was a passage of an ordinance related to dangerous and exotic animals that had been introduced by Alderman Bauman in June of this year.
1: Wow.
0: So this tells me that there were some issues.
1: Bold
0: right?
1: move by Alderman Bauman.
0: Yeah, yeah, exactly. So now Milwaukee has taken the bull by the horns, no pun intended, and has decided that you cannot keep, breed, sell, give away, or exhibit a non-domesticated animal in Milwaukee.
1: Ooh.
0: So now, and here's where it was really interesting, because they changed the tune. Obviously, at the state law level, it was kind of those categories that we were talking about. Now, they actually did ban specific animals.
1: Okay.
0: So, for example, big cats are completely banned.
1: Okay,
0: so, no
1: fair.
0: Lions, tigers, leopards, jaguars, cougars, cheetahs, or...
1: They banned cougars?
0: Yeah.
1: Oh, too bad.
0: You're going to have to get rid of yours.
1: Uh-oh. I'll have to get a new one.
0: Yeah, I know. Well, you know, I mean, but what if it's domesticated? See, prior to this, or yeah, when Milwaukee didn't have a law, just under the state law, if you had a domesticated cougar or a domesticated lion or tiger, whatever,
1: yeah,
0: that would actually fall under a legal definition and it would be acceptable.
1: What is the legal definition of a domesticated cougar?
0: Yeah, right. Well, apparently that's the issue, right? Like, how do you police this? How do you know whether a big cat is domesticated or not?
1: I mean,
0: wasn't there somebody who died?
1: Like a
0: trainer, like some kind of a big cat trainer.
1: Oh,
0: who was that?
1: It's happened over time. So we all remember Siegfried and Roy. Roy got attacked in 2003.
0: Oh, that's what it was. That's right.
1: Yeah, Roy got attacked by one of the lions that he was training in 2003.
0: I mean, really, how rude.
1: Yeah.
0: You know?
1: And what was cool,
0: he
1: got attacked a month after my bar mitzvah.
0: Is that right?
1: I got bar mitzvah
0: that's
1: in August
0: ruder.
1: Of 2003.
0: Yeah.
1: I know.
0: Is that how you remember this?
1: Because he didn't come.
0: Is everything that you remember, like, relative to your bar mitzvah?
1: Yes.
0: It's like, oh, that was 4 years after my bar mitzvah.
1: Yeah.
0: Or, oh, that was 2 years after my bar mitzvah.
1: That's how Jews count.
0: Is that right?
1: Mm-hmm.
0: That's really fascinating. I did not know that. Well, good for you.
1: Of course,
0: that's great.
1: You.
0: Like, you have your own calendar in your head.
1: Well, there is a Jewish calendar.
0: I know there is.
1: But, oh, okay.
0: But then there's the Matt calendar.
1: There's the Matt calendar that makes way more sense.
0: Right. Yeah.
1: Yeah. No, most of what I know is based off of when LeBron James was in the NBA. which was okay. October of 2003. Okay. And then I try to make that determination.
0: Well, see, for me, it's when Michael Jordan was in the NBA.
1: Yeah.
0: Everything is relative to that. I got married after the third world championship, you know, and then the next three, I was married. So, yeah, that's kind of how I roll.
1: She's from Illinois.
0: No. I deny. So, okay, back to this. So,
1: back to Cougars.
0: So, did he die of that?
1: No, Roy did not die. He was incredibly mauled. However, we all remember Tiger King during COVID. We all remember watching that on Netflix.
0: Of course, we all watched that.
1: One of the most tragic but greatest things that happened in Tiger King is there was a trainer who got almost her entire arm bitten off.
0: That's right.
1: A tiger. And then somehow instantly Joe Exotic comes out with an EMS like bomber jacket that he had for some reason. He said, I will never financially recover from this. Greatest thing ever said in the history
0: absolutely.
1: Of television.
0: Absolutely. Yeah, I know. That's when you really understood his heart of love and his motive of, you know, just trying to like love on all these people around him.
1: And his lack of insurance.
0: Right. Exactly. And all of that. I mean, yeah.
1: But I'm sure there's many other stories of trainers being mauled by their own animals.
0: Which gets back to your point. Yeah. How do you know when an animal is domesticated?
1: Right. You never
0: know.
1: When
0: they are naturally aggressive.
1: No,
0: right?
1: I grew up with cats. I got scratched all the time.
0: Mm-hmm.
1: I got bitten by the cats all the time. Because at the end of the day, they may be domesticated, but they have those animalistic instincts.
0: Yeah. I mean, it is true. Like, what's the movie where the pack of dogs all of a sudden starts like eating and attacking people? I mean,
1: this is a horror movie?
0: Snipes was in it.
1: Blade?
0: Yeah, I think so.
1: Really?
0: Yeah.
1: Was that the one he didn't pay his taxes with?
0: I just remember it was like really awful because all of these dogs were, you know, I mean, they were formerly domesticated, but now they gathered together in a posse and they were like literally killing human beings.
1: Oh, maybe it was Blade.
0: To eat.
1: Mm-hmm.
0: So, you know, instinct, right? Like it kicks in. So, exactly. And you don't know. Okay, so you want to hear the rest of the list?
1: Love to.
0: So besides the big cats, you cannot have any more bears in Milwaukee. Yes.
1: Darn it.
0: Also,
1: sorry, bears.
0: Any non-human primates, which,
1: Oh, okay.
0: I don't know what that means.
1: Like orangutans.
0: Yeah.
1: Any sort of ape, perhaps?
0: Is that like a kangaroo? Oh, maybe not.
1: To be honest, I don't know what the heck a primate is.
0: Yeah, okay. we'll look it up. We'll look up the legal definition of primate later. Alligators or crocodiles? I don't understand what the obsession is with alligators or crocodiles.
1: No.
0: I mean, did we not hear the story about the little kid at Disney who got eaten by, was it an alligator or a crocodile?
1: I don't know, but I want to stay far away from these things.
0: Yeah. Like, so don't bring them into the state. And apparently they're around. And they're in Milwaukee. Also, no venomous snakes. Great idea.
1: Fair.
0: No lizards, monitor lizards. I don't know. Snapping turtles, wolves, coyotes, foxes, and any hybrid of any of those.
1: Yeah, so that's fair.
0: I mean, the thing is, like, I think that all of that makes a ton of sense, especially in a city, Milwaukee. Like, why are we doing this?
1: Right, because if these things get out, you know, one thing that we can talk about is who's liable.
0: Right.
1: What
0: is
1: happens?
0: Is it a nuisance? Or is it maybe even a criminal law?
1: Ooh.
0: Ooh, that's interesting. Well, we'll talk about that more after the break.
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4: This is Legally Speaking.
5: All right, so before the break, we were starting to talk about whether or not there might be some liability here if you decide, you know, I'm going to flout this law. I don't care. I'm keeping my monkey. I'm keeping this monkey that I can put a diaper on and that I can, you know, put a cute little bonnet on. And, you know, what? Why not? Because it'll never get out and there'll never be a problem. Well, what if it does?
6: Doesn't that sound like something that would be said at like a town hall meeting? I'm keeping my monkey.
5: Yeah.
6: I'm keeping a diaper on him.
5: You don't understand. What if it's like even a support animal? What is if it's an emotional support animal? Ooh, interestingly,
6: that's a whole can of worms.
5: The Milwaukee ordinance says doesn't matter. You can even be considered by your psychologist to be a support animal, and it will not be something that we will allow here in Milwaukee County. So the question is really, so what? What if everybody keeps their stuff in their house, the animal is in a cage, everything's fine, there's no issues with it getting out?
6: Yeah.
5: But then there's always the, that will never happen, but yet it does, which right. is exactly Hildebrand Law Firm, right?
6: Right?
5: I mean, that's what happens every single day at Hildebrand Law Firm. Oh, it's never going to happen, but then it does.
6: Right.
5: And so what are the laws?
6: Yeah, so there's, you know, there's, of course, there's criminal and civil matters. Civil matters, if someone does a wrong to you, you get money judgment, you try to be reimbursed for your harms, try to be paid for, you know, whatever was caused. And then there's the criminal end of things, which is, you know, the police take over, the courts take over. You are punished. Maybe you're forced to pay restitution. But on a civil end, what's interesting about animals, not necessarily wild animals either, Kirsten, it's animals in general
5: mm-hmm.
6: that get out and harm someone. So one of the most common examples, dog bites.
5: Right.
6: Dog bite cases happen all the time. And what's interesting about it is that you don't have to prove that the individual who let the dog out, which finally got the answer from 1997, it was your neighbor. Cheryl let the dog out.
5: Yeah.
6: So she lets the dog out. Dog bites you. Cheryl didn't have to intend to let the dog out.
5: Right.
6: So this is an area of law called strict liability.
5: Ooh. Where
6: you don't have to intend.
5: It sounds strict.
6: Oh, it's so strict.
5: Oh, my goodness. Ugh. Like, you have to be careful. When you get into strict liability,
6: yeah, because you don't have to intend for it to happen. So I'll give you an example of strict liability. Speeding, you mentioned earlier. Officer, I didn't intend to speed. Okay, you're free to go. Nope.
5: No. No, I tried that.
6: Yep. Nope, you sped.
5: You're done.
6: You sped, you get a ticket. And so strict liability from a civil sense is dog gets out, alligator gets out, capuchin monkey gets out, causes some sort of harm or injury. Even if you did the best you could, if you had the greatest fence of all time, if you had them in cages, if you had them trained, if they get out and cause harm, you're liable.
5: Yes, exactly. Okay, so that would at least have a chilling effect. I wonder if insurance comes into play with this at all.
6: It sure
5: right?
6: does.
5: Because if you have homeowners insurance, would there be an exception where homeowners insurance will not cover it? Because, you know, it's something that was patently against the law, at least in Milwaukee County, and maybe also they would have an exception to it even in other parts of the state.
6: For sure.
5: So you might want to read that small print that you have on your insurance coverage.
6: Have you ever read your homeowner's insurance policy?
5: I have not.
6: Oh, it's horrible. It's a terrible read.
5: No, I can't stand insurance law. We'll never talk about it again.
6: Can we please?
5: Yeah. Oh. Okay, maybe we will.
6: Thank
5: but
6: you.
5: Not
6: no.
5: today.
6: No, so, but yes, homeowner's insurance, they most likely say, we'll cover a dog bite, but here's 100 pages of exceptions, which we won't cover.
5: Right, exactly.

0: Exactly. Well, so then on the criminal side, and this is actually really interesting because you think about, you know, the civil side, they're taking my money. And I'm going to have to pay for what I did wrong. But on the criminal side, they're taking my freedom. And now I'm going to have to pay by going to jail or prison. And there, as you said, there might be actual restitution as well, which also could have a financial nature, but it's primarily to punish somebody. And so this is where it gets kind of serious because, yes, it can be a misdemeanor. If you let an animal out and the animal might have, you know, sort of a first bite or something totally unexpected that happens and the owner can convince the district attorney that they had no intention and all of that stuff. However, it can be a felony.
1: How?
0: Yes. And so if the animal inflicts serious bodily injury and the owner knew that the animal could potentially do this, then that is, and they failed to control it, they failed to take the appropriate measures, and they let that animal out, then that can be a felony. And underneath that can even be something like involuntary manslaughter or negligent homicide, meaning you weaponized your animal and you used that animal to actually harm somebody to the point of death.
1: Oh my gosh.
0: So when and actually that animal as a weapon concept is also something, even if they don't, if it doesn't end in death, but the animal is clearly being used as a weapon, then that also is a felony.
1: Like falconry.
0: Yeah. Yeah.
1: Oh, that's
0: exactly.
1: So bizarre.
0: So the question really revolves around foreseeability.
1: Mm-hmm.
0: You know, like, was this reasonably foreseeable? And then is there a law out there that needs to be violated? And certainly now in Milwaukee, there are these specific laws. So after the break, we will wrap up by talking about the ordinances a little bit more and talk about what we're talking about next.
1: Excellent.
2: Meet Jim and Rita.
3: We went on a motorcycle trip.
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2: Sometime later, Rita made a discovery.
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2: 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This is Legally Speaking.
3: Wow, this has been really interesting.
4: It has.
3: So now, I guess the question is, what do we do with those pit bulls and those Rottweilers in Milwaukee? Because I don't know about you, but they scare me. Do they scare you?
4: No, not
3: no.
4: No, well, I'm a dog owner, Kirsten, and especially depending on the dog, it's really all about its temperament, its specific thing. Because I have met Chihuahuas that have scared the crap out of me, and those things are like, you know, they're like 6 or 7 pounds.
3: Yeah,
4: and so it really just depends on the dog. But like the traditional way of thinking, like what you said, is and because especially in the statute, it used to specifically mention pit bulls and Rottweilers.
3: Yes,
4: but what's interesting is that over time, as more dog breeding has happened and as more, you know, mixing of genetics have happened, at what point is that pit bull no longer a purebred pit bull? At what point is that pit bull happens to be a pit bull but was trained incredibly well?
3: I think this
4: and
3: is
4: a sweetheart.
3: Exactly. I mean, I think this is kind of what's brilliant about the new ordinance is that it actually broadens the definition and has a catch-all in it, which is you can't own a dangerous animal.
4: Sure.
3: And that fits right in with you don't want to own a dangerous animal because you might actually face some real legal consequences for that. So now instead of breed-specific prohibitions, a dangerous animal basically means any animal that demonstrates a documented pattern of aggressive behavior towards people, pets, or other animals that creates a reasonable concern for public safety. Isn't that interesting, the word reasonable?
4: Yeah.
3: Oh, that's a very broad definition, but it's really the best we can do.
4: Yeah.
3: Because it's going to be very specific to the situation. Is it reasonable to assume that this dog is actually going to harm human beings or not, or any other one of these sort of things that could be classified as a dangerous animal?
4: It's the legal way of saying we're going to work off of vibes case by case.
3: Yeah.
4: That's really what it means legally.
3: That's exactly on point with it. And so now, I mean, have you ever met like a dog that was sort of terrifying? I know you mentioned the little dogs, but I mean, sometimes there's some big dogs that are also really terrifying.
4: Look menacing.
3: Yeah.
4: Yeah, maybe like retired police dogs.
3: Mm.
4: You know, like those Belgian Malinois or German Shepherds.
3: That they could snap at any moment.
4: For sure.
3: Yeah, right.
4: And those dogs are so bizarre because their training is innate in them. And so even after they become family pets, if you give them a command, and of course a lot of the commands are in German just to sound more intimidating.
3: Yeah.
4: So you'll say like, Platz! And then they'll
3: I'm scared.
4: Exactly. And then they'll just get down immediately. It's really interesting.
3: Really?
4: Yeah, it's really cool.
3: That's interesting. Yeah. So basically to wrap up, it is really important to understand that this Milwaukee ordinance is in place.
4: Yes.
3: That you really need to examine who you have in your home. Now, your husband probably would not be considered a dangerous animal, nor would your wife, right? But besides that, you really need to take a look and make sure that you're complying with this thing because it could have some really bad unintended consequences.
4: Correct.
3: You know, you don't want somebody being harmed because you have just decided that it's more important for you to own animals than it is for you to follow the law.
4: I think what we would recommend as lawyers is that Milwaukee County has a world-renowned zoo. Go check it out.
3: There you go. That's exactly
4: right.
3: Go
4: see the animals there.
3: Totally worth every dollar.
4: They're in their normal habitats.
3: And make sure you take the train ride.
4: You have to.
3: Because the train ride is just iconic.
4: It is.
3: Right? And so,
4: it is.
3: Yeah.
4: It is. And it is. I don't fit in the train anymore. My knees are.
3: Do we need to talk about this?
4: Up in my chest.
3: Oh, that way. Okay.
4: Yes.
3: All right.
4: No, height-wise. For a different podcast.
3: So from exotic animals to exotic women. That's what we're going to talk about next.
4: Yes.
3: And you might not really totally understand what I'm saying, but stay tuned. Join us for the next show because we are going to talk about what those cougars will do in situations where they're targeting people of the opposite sex who might have a lot of money.
4: Oh, boy.
3: Yes.
4: I don't know if I'm ready for this yet, Kirsten.
3: I think it's going to be great.
4: Count me in.
3: All right. Join us next time. This is Kirsten Hildebrand and
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4: At 7:01, it's 68 degrees in Milwaukee. Today, mostly sunny, minor hazy skies, a high of 82. Tonight, becoming partly cloudy, a low of 65. From the WTMJ Breaking News Center, I'm Jen Gregg. A mother charged in the death of her 4-year-old pleads guilty. Charlotte Keurig initially told West Allis police that her son Dante fell down the stairs last October. Investigators found that the child had at least 12 distinct bruises on both sides of his face, along with more bruising on his lower body. Dante died at the hospital. Keurig pled guilty to amended charges of child neglect resulting in death. She faces over 30 years in prison when she's sentenced in October. The child's father, DeVario Cruz, also faces homicide and child abuse charges. Brookfield's police chief is defending his officers after they detained two people during a high-risk traffic stop. Chief Christopher Garcia says a flak alert Thursday afternoon linked their car to a Milwaukee homicide involving an armed suspect. Brookfield officers found the car on I-94, detaining the two people inside. Officers later learned Milwaukee police were no longer interested in the car or the people inside and released them. Chief Garcia says officers correctly stopped the vehicle identified in the alert and fully supports his officers' actions. Visitors to the Wisconsin State Fair will find several vendors selling a product made by an insect critical to the state's agricultural success. Wisconsin produces roughly 2.5 million pounds of honey every year, which requires a productive and healthy honeybee population. Wisconsin honey queen Emily Scala tells Wisconsin's Midday News prepping for winter is vital for the state beekeepers.
5: Making sure that the bees have enough food to survive winter, because they don't sleep during winter. They're still alive and eating all that honey. So if they don't have enough food, we want to make sure that they do so they don't die, because we need a lot of honeybees to do a lot of our pollination.
4: Scala adds honey production can be negatively impacted by extreme climate events such as drought, wildfire smoke, and heavy rains. A helicopter crashed in Utah Friday morning while trying to fight wildfires there in the state. News Nation's Alicia Nevis reports.
6: The downed chopper was one of seven battling flames on Friday, and officials say they were not immediately able to reach the crash site. There's no word yet on the condition of the two people on board. As of this morning, the fire, though, has burned more than 100,000 acres of land, and it was sparked by lightning late last month. It's estimated to be only 19% contained.
4: The crash comes amid a deadly wildfire season for the western U.S. Three firefighters were killed in June as they battled a blaze along the Colorado-Utah border. And 41 new declassified UFO files were released by the Defense Department on Friday. Included in the latest drop are dozens of videos recorded between 2019 and earlier this year. News Nation's Nancy Liu reports.
7: Another incident depicted in a document and a digital rendering describes a 2023 sighting in Colorado Springs. A man says he saw an SUV-sized triangular object flying over his house, and according to the file, the UAP was almost see-through and had a haze around it. The newly released files do include multiple sightings of triangular-shaped lights over Afghanistan and Colorado Springs.
4: Friday's release is the fifth batch, with the initial release back in May. Sports, traffic, and weather are next. Outdoor Living Unlimited WTMJ News Time is 7:05.
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4: 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The Brewers fall to the Twins, losing 8-6 last night. The Crew are back at it again tonight. 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Taking a look at the roads with your WTMJ time saver traffic, it looks like the roads are all clear with no accidents to report, so hopefully we can have a relaxing morning drive.
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4: Here's your WTMJ five-day forecast. Today, mostly sunny, minor hazy skies, a high of 82. Tonight, becoming partly cloudy, a low of 65. Sunday, chance of storms, some could be strong, a high of 82. Monday, a chance of storms again, some could be strong, once again, a high of 81. Tuesday, chance of storms, a high of 78. Wednesday, a slight chance, partly cloudy, a high of 78. Right now in Madison, it's 67, Green Bay 65, and in Milwaukee, 68 degrees. I'm Jen Gregg. 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
16: Good morning, good morning. Saturday, the 8th of August, and here we are talking, fixing things again. Yep. How are you?
17: Good morning. I'm good, Dayton. How are you today?
16: Good. You know, you had a very busy, you couldn't even come and drink bourbon with Jim and I right? on Thursday night. Right? You're so busy.
17: Very nice invitation, yes, but yeah, I had quite a busy week.
16: That's good.
17: I got a busy week on the calendar next week.
16: Busy's
17: as well,
16: good. So. Busy's good. Yeah. So we did our big reunion last Saturday.
17: Mm-hmm. I saw
16: had
17: some
16: a bunch
17: pictures.
16: Of friends over from that we haven't seen in 15, 20, 30 years in the rainstorm. Luckily, by about 3 o'clock, it started tapering off, so we weren't in a downpour, but weren't playing yard games in the backyard. It was.
17: I saw one sign that I got a laugh out of.
16: What was that? Oh,
17: you know what I mean.
16: Yeah. So I made a sign just like Dayton's hair in the 90s, the parties in the back.
17: So you must have had a mullet.
16: Oh, I was rocking the mullet nicely in 1990, 91. So,
17: sure.
16: Yeah, it was fun. It was a good time. So, but busy week.
17: Beautiful day today.
16: Beautiful day today to get outside, look at your house.
17: Right.
16: Everything should be dried out now because we haven't had rain for a few days. So
17: I'm going to need to cut my grass.
16: It
17: just came back to life like crazy with all that rain.
16: Yeah. It grew quickly.
17: Yes.
16: Like suddenly just went,
17: And I noticed mine was laying down.
16: Yes. Yes.
17: In my backyard. I was like, why is this? And now all of a sudden it sprung back up with all the water. No,
16: rain. It's going to be a double cut today, I think, for me because it's that long.
17: Mm-hmm.
16: Anyway, so we have no guests this hour.
17: Right.
16: So we can talk about fixing anything on your house. If you have questions, 855-616-1620 is the Siding Unlimited WTMJ talk and text line.
17: Yeah.
16: And let's talk Wahi a little bit as we get into the show. So tell people what Wahi is and what's going on.
17: Wahi is the Wisconsin Association of Home Inspectors. If you do a search for Wahi, just make sure you don't find the Wisconsin Association of Homicide Inspectors. They use the Wahi acronym as well. But so Wisconsin Association of Home Inspectors, I'm currently a president. I'm in my second term as president. Coming up ends in March, so be looking forward to somebody else taking over the reins. But it is the premier association in Wisconsin, really, for home inspectors. All we do is focus on training and talking about home inspections in Wisconsin. We have our own standards for doing a home inspection. They're part of state law, different than the rest of the country. So as far as training, I don't want to say I don't really care about Tennessee or South Carolina or Texas and what they do for home inspections. It's kind of interesting, but they do their home inspections different than we do. And our neighbor to the west, Minnesota, they don't even have any standards. It's, you could go to Minnesota and do a home inspection tomorrow.
16: It. I'm going
17: to
16: do a
17: kind of
16: thing. Road
17: trip. So you don't have to have any kind of certification or license or anything. Yeah, a little bit. There's like 13 states that are unregulated. So I think it's a good thing. That
16: regulation
17: we're regulating.
16: On checking a house, definitely.
17: Exactly. So we have standards that we have to follow. Our report has to look a certain way. Not necessarily. It has to contain a certain required information, primarily a summary that includes certain terminology that we use, like a defect. What's a defect for a home? And some people might think of something that's broken. Well, not necessarily. A defect for a home inspection in Wisconsin is something that's a safety or a health hazard to an occupant, or if the condition of a component of your home, and every part of your home is a component, windows are a component, the roof's a component, the furnace is a component, if its condition, if it's not repaired or replaced, would adversely affect its expected life. So just because something's old, like an old roof, a 20-year-old roof, an insurance company might not like that, but if I go up on that roof and the shingles are laying flat, they're looking pretty good, maybe a little bit of granule loss from the sun and facing, it's not a defect. It's just old. So anyways, we get together twice a year. We have seminars that we move around the state where we all come together for training. We offer a pre-licensing class, which the state required us to do as a home inspector. Now you have to take a 40-hour class before you can even apply for or take an exam to get the inspection. When I got licensed back in 2013, I did not have to take any kind of class. I just had to take a national exam and then a state exam and to become a licensed home inspector here. But now you have to take a 40-hour class. So we are offering a class. Our next one's coming.

0: coming up here in September. September 21st through the 25th, we'll be here in Milwaukee. We've moved it around the state, Madison, Fond du Lac, Appleton, Milwaukee. We're back in Milwaukee. If you have any interest in becoming a home inspector, this is a great class. The instructors are two longtime WAHI home inspectors. One of them even does a class at the Madison Technical College relating to home inspection. So these are instructors. They do a three-day class in classroom, and then the last 2 days, Thursday and Friday of the class, we go to a home, and two different homes, and these are usually vacant homes that are on the market or going to be on the market. And we take our students through these homes. The first day, we're going to take them through like they're the buyer and we're the inspector, and having them see how a home inspection goes and questions and everything. Well, the Friday, we turn it around and they become the inspector. Gotcha. You know, okay, show us what you learned.
1: So what is the demand for home inspectors these days?
0: We are so low on home inspectors. There's roughly about 700 licensed inspectors in the state of Wisconsin. That might sound like a big number, but the number of realtors in Wisconsin is like 25, 26,000.
1: Oh, geez.
0: So,
1: yeah,
0: high demand. And granted, not every one of those realtors is full-time out there selling houses daily and everything. So there's a lot of part-time things. But we've really lost a lot of home inspectors. The COVID really did a number on that. After the COVID, there was a time, and it's still a little bit where the market's so competitive that a lot of people are having to buy a home without a home inspection. So that really cut into the market as well. So now if you were a newer home inspector, maybe you weren't getting enough business. And so we lost people from that as well. So, sure. But right now I think the market is still competitive. I'm really busy. I think it's turned a little bit where people are getting home inspections again. So I think it's a great career to get into.
1: What's the website?
0: WAHIgroup.com. 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
1: All right, check it out. We will take all your calls and texts if you get them in at 855-616-1620. Isaac's back in the producer's
0: booth
1: this
0: Isaac.
1: Weekend. So he'll take your calls if you call in. It is the Fix It Show on WTMJ.
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4: Thank you for tuning in. Sunny and 82 today. Perfect day to go to the state fair if you're looking to get out and do something, eat some fried food. 70 already in Milwaukee. Dayton Kane and David Nason with you, taking your calls and texts at 855-616-1620. Let's go to Joe in Oak Creek. Good morning, Joe. What's your question?
5: Yes, good morning. Yeah, my question pertains to a 16 by 16 shed, redoing the shell on it. The framework is still good. The shell is a wood right now. I think it's like a panel lap board. It are some soft spots and weakness along the bottom. And I don't know if the best way is to go over that with a vinyl siding, strip it completely off, what it might cost, and any names or recommendations of people that might do it.
6: So most likely it's a what we call a T111 type panel. So it's a plywood type product. It looks like it's got some recesses in it, my guess. That's pretty common on a shed.
5: Right.
6: As long as the framing is solid, if you want to go over it with a vinyl siding, I think it would be a good idea to, and I don't know if you're going to do this yourself. Sounded like you want to have maybe hire somebody. But if it were
5: me, I need to.
6: I would probably, if the damaged wood is like 6-8 inches up or so, I might measure up a foot just to be an even number and snap a line, you know, around the bottom and take my circular saw and set it to the depth of the thickness of the siding and run that along and have a nice straight edge, pull that damaged wood off, replace it with maybe an OSB sheathing that's the same thickness. It doesn't have to match. And then I'd probably put, you know, a tar paper or a house wrap, you know, if you can get that, and then put the vinyl right over it. But
4: the only caveat I would say to that would be instead of OSB, if you get like an AZEK or if you can find the right thickness so that it's not soaked, because that OSB is just going to soak up water just like.
6: So then my next point was going to be most likely this is being caused by either poor grading or vegetation around the shed. I see this all the time where the ground is right up to the bottom of the siding.
4: And there's just soaking up.
6: Yeah. Is the shed on a concrete slab or just on the ground?
5: No, it's on a concrete slab.
6: Yeah. So you need to kind of pull the dirt away to expose the edge of the concrete slab so that the dirt and water, when it rains, isn't sitting right at the bottom of the siding. That's why it's rotting at the bottom. And make sure you always trim weeds and grass away from it as well, and don't plant bushes right up against it. I see that all the time on sheds. Really don't inspect sheds too much unless people ask for it as part of the home inspection, but that's usually the problem with sky. And same thing with detached garages. This isn't just a shed issue. This is a detached garage issue as well. And if you think or you're wondering, do I have any water coming in through my, if your detached garage is not finished on the inside, so it's just studs in there, look at the bottom of the wall and you'll see that the plywood or whatever, sometimes it's that fiberboard sheathing and the bottom plate, they're all stained from water because the grading, we talk about grading and drainage around your house. Well, it really applies. It's not as big of a deal around a garage, but it still applies to a garage. You got to keep the water and away from that bottom of that wall.
4: Yeah.
6: As far as who would do that. I'm sitting across from somebody who works at Siding Unlimited, but it might be a little small.
4: No, that's a big enough. 16 by 16 is a decent sized shed. So that's something that would be looked at. If you want to call Siding Unlimited, somebody could probably help you out.
6: Yeah.
4: Or I could help you out.
6: That would be the process. Is you shouldn't just go right over damaged or rotting wood.
4: Because it's just going to keep rotting.
6: Yeah, and exactly. It'll dry rot. Yeah. And then anything you're trying to nail to it, you know, it's not gonna hold anymore because the nails just can't hold on that.
5: Okay, I understand that how it happened and everything. Any idea of what cost be to site it, a 16x16 shed?
4: Roughly? Not with all the extra work, we'd have to look and see what's going on.
6: Are you wrapping the trim around the doors with aluminum? You know, are you? There's more to it than just
4: there's variables.
6: You know, the size.
4: It's a free estimate. Okay. Anybody you call is going to give you a free estimate. So you know, just have ring up Siding Unlimited. Somebody will come out and talk it over with you.
5: Okay, excellent. I think I'll follow up on it.
6: All right.
4: Awesome.
5: Thank you very much.
4: Yep. Thanks for the call. Thanks for listening. 855-616-1620. That is the Siding Unlimited WTMJ talk and text line. We're going to take a break. We'll be right back on the Fix It Show.
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4: Looking forward to being at a Brewers game this month. I got a couple coming up, actually.
6: Me too.
4: But one for sure we're both going to be at is August 29th, hanging out with the WTMJ crew, the tailgate going on out there. I don't know, did you hear Rose Gray ask? She's like, "You got stuck cooking hot dogs last year, didn't you?" And I'm like, "No, but I'm sure I will now. Thank you for putting that out into the universe."
6: I don't recall us having to cook
4: anything. But the crew's out there, and they're helping serve drinks and Lef's make food.
6: Lucky Town, I think.
4: They're catering this year, so maybe none of us have to do any of
6: that. We just got to hang out and sign autographs and
4: how many did you sign last year?
6: One.
4: Besides your wife, how many did you sign last year?
6: I think one, actually, no. But yeah, I'm going on the 29th, September 8th, and September 12th.
4: Oh, you got three more to go.

0: Boy, three in like a week and a half.
1: Okay, all right.
0: Hopefully they're doing well. But still.
1: Well, you know, so we lost last night. So we watched our granddaughters last night because my son-in-law's company had a night at the Brewers game. They left. It was like 6 to 7 or something like that. I don't know, 6 to 8. And they left early. I'm like, you are seeing like a fun game.
0: Yeah.
1: What are you doing coming home? Like, stay there till the end. Now we ended up losing anyway. But
0: but still,
1: when you go to the, I know true baseball fans love the pitchers battle where it's like 0-0 and nobody's got any hits. And I'm like, no.
0: You want to see some hits and runs and some action.
1: As a fan sitting in the stands, 6 to 8, I like that game because I'm seeing people running bases. Like
0: pitcher's duel,
1: runs.
0: Maybe you cheer at the end when, oh, hey, that was a great game.
1: Right.
0: You want to be able to stand up and cheer, you know, a home run and they don't hit that many home runs. But
1: if Miz is throwing 13 strikeouts in a row and you're counting as he's going,
0: that I could see.
1: That's different. But,
0: So the 29th, come and join us.
1: 29th, if you go to WTMJday.com, you can get your tickets there.
0: Right.
1: Should be a good day. It was last year.
0: Yep.
1: Last year was a cribbage board. This year is a Cheerio.
0: The Cheerio Bowl?
1: What is that? Instead of Cheerios?
0: It's for your Cheerios.
1: Instead of Cheerios, we got Cheerios?
0: Right.
1: Oh, my goodness. All right. We're going to actually get to fixing things when we come back. We're
0: going to
1: go over the WTMJ Breaking News Center with Jen Gregg. Good morning, Jen.
2: Good morning, Dayton. A person is dead after a motorcycle crash on the east side of Milwaukee. Police responded to a crash near Commerce and North shortly before midnight last night. The 24-year-old motorcyclist lost control of the bike and died at the scene. Police say impairment was not a factor. The crash is still under investigation. A former substitute teacher accused of sending inappropriate messages to a Kenosha student will spend 2 years in prison. Alexander Pointer was charged last year with sending messages with a sexual undertone on Instagram to a 15-year-old student at Bradford High School. Pointer previously filled in at other schools in West Milwaukee, and Nicolet Union High School districts. He was also sentenced Thursday to 3 years of extended supervision. And Brookfield's police chief is defending his officers after they detained two people during a high-risk traffic stop. Chief Christopher Garcia says a flock alert Thursday afternoon linked their car to a Milwaukee homicide involving an armed suspect. Brookfield officers found the car on I-94, detaining the two people inside. Officers later learned Milwaukee police were no longer interested in the car or the people inside and released them. Chief Garcia says officers correctly stopped the vehicle identified in the alert and fully supports his officers' actions. Taking a look at the roads with your WTMJ Time Saver traffic, there are no major incidents to report.
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2: Here's your WTMJ 5-day forecast. Today, mostly sunny, a minor hazy skies, a high of 82. Tonight, becoming partly cloudy, a low of 65. Sunday, a chance of storms, some could be strong, a high of 82. Monday, again, a chance of storms, could be strong, a high of 81. Tuesday, chance of storms again, a high of 78. And Wednesday, partly cloudy and a high of 78. Right now in Madison, 67, Green Bay, 66, and in Milwaukee, 69 degrees. I'm Jen Gregg. 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
3: Bet you'll never guess what's been going on for 66 years. 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
4: Irish Fest?
3: Nope. 66th Annual Wisconsin Square and Round Dance Convention.
4: Huh.
3: 60? People are still square dancing and round dancing? I don't even know what round dancing is.
4: I actually know somebody who calls square dancing.
3: Really?
4: Yeah.
3: He's a
4: home inspector, but he also calls square dancing.
3: I guess I don't remember. The only thing I remember square dancing was in gym in like sixth grade. We had to take right? square dancing for a day or something.
4: Or if you're at out like in the country somewhere, you know, in a rural area.
3: Barn dances?
4: Yeah, barn dance kind of thing.
3: All right. Let's get to some questions here. 855-616-1620, the Siding Unlimited WTMJ talk and text line. Steve in Hartford starts, thanks for the show, which we say thank you for listening.
4: Yes,
3: Otherwise, we wouldn't have a show. Wondering if David Nason can comment generally on septic systems as far as a type of tank, plastic or concrete, and drain field leaching system options. If you can't, do you know a company that could be called?
4: Right. So I know a little bit. I don't inspect septic and mound systems that we have an option. Believe it or not, the mound system was invented here in Wisconsin by the company that I'm going to recommend to them, by Todd Stair at Hare Environmental. They are a partner with WTMJ, and they have been on the show in the past.
3: You need to spell Hare.
4: H-E-R-R.
3: Yeah, because it's not like you think.
4: So H-E-R. Todd Stair, like a stair, is the owner of Hare Environmental and Excavating, I think. So I've known Todd for quite a while, and he is one of the most knowledgeable people about septic systems, mound systems, and he wrote the book.
3: I was going to say, he wrote the book.
4: About mound systems, and the difference really is a septic system is underground, so the leach field is flat in your backyard or front yard, wherever it ends up being. And a mound system is a mound, and the reason that mound systems basically are installed is because the ground is not compatible with a leach field, a standard leach field.
3: So it'd be like clay too hard or too much
4: or
3: stone?
4: Or too organic, possibly. So either way, and that's where that I don't have that expertise to know all about that, but so they, instead of excavating and put the leach field into the ground, they actually put the leach field on the ground and then put material over the top of it. And that can only be put on in an area of your yard where it hasn't been like disturbed. You cannot drive construction equipment over it to compact it, kind of thing. So if you end up with a mound system, they usually like rope that area off. It's like no construction equipment can go here. Otherwise, you'll ruin that ground for putting a mound system in. As far as the tanks, I'm not real familiar. Are they plastic or concrete? Traditionally, they're concrete. And the way these work is that if you're not on a city sewer, you have your private POWTS, private on-site well system. Is there a T in there somewhere? Your house, everything that you flush and goes down the drain, everything goes out the pipe, and it's usually above the floor. You'll in your basement, you see the pipe going out. It works on gravity, and it goes out to a tank. The tank has two compartments, at least one tank. You might have two tanks, but tank has two compartments. And trying to be, I know people are probably eating breakfast, so everything goes into the first compartment. The solids sink to the bottom of that tank. The liquids go over the divider into the next compartment, and that fills up again and everything. And then the liquids go out, the dis-

0: charge pipe. Sometimes you have a pump if it has to go uphill, but usually it's gravity. And then they go out into the leach field and it goes into the ground and soaks into the ground. And the ground filters that and then becomes drinking water again eventually once it goes through the earth and everything 200 feet down to your well and everything. So that's basically how septic systems work. There's more to it. I'm just really, you know, a broad kind of conversation about it, but they're Herr Environmental would be the company I would recommend.
1: H-E-R-R. Mm-hmm. Okay. Another text came in, said, you guys were talking about siding under soil. I noticed my brick is under. How far can I go down with that? Can you bury brick?
0: A little bit.
1: Okay.
0: A little bit. So we were talking with the gentleman about his shed and the wood siding or any type of siding. If you read the instructions, the installation instructions for Hardy Plank or LP Smart Side, and these are two of the most popular sidings being put on homes today.
1: But even aside from vinyl,
0: I said, but I mean, the Vinyl Siding Institute has instructions and they talk about clearances, but these products, they've engineered them. And one of the biggest issues that I see with these products is the clearances aren't being maintained. And by that, I mean, it has to be 6 inches off the ground. Your grade has to be soft grade, there has to be a clearance of 6 inches between soft grade and the bottom of the siding and trim. And all the time we see that right down, or somebody puts in too much mulch and it's right to the bottom of the siding. The siding and trim has to be a clearance of at least 1 inch above hard surfaces, patios, decks, roofing, shingles, and things like that. It's all about water management. So that's what we're talking, the siding's rotting. Well, these products, LP and Hardy Plank, they're fiber cement or engineered, they still understand that water can be a problem. Mm-hmm. And so we have to have clearances, so you can't bury that type of siding. You can't bury vinyl siding either, like you said. But brick and stone, they're usually installed on a brick ledge or a stone ledge on your foundation. And so if you have maybe an 8-inch deep brick ledge, you could bury the bottom 2, 3, maybe 4 courses, depending on the construction. But brick, and also especially the mortar that's used between brick and stone, is very porous. Water can go right through that. And so if you bring your grade and mulch up too high to where the floor system, and I'm kind of using my hands here, but if you have a foundation wall, if you can picture this foundation wall, and on top of that foundation wall, your floor joists, and then your stud wall is above that. If you bring the grade up and mulch up too high where it's above where the floor system starts, water can migrate through that mortar and right into that floor system, that rim joist, and then your floor joist, and cause that to rot. So even though there's supposed to be an airspace between the brick and the wall construction, there's supposed to be a weather resistant barrier, usually tar paper or something. If depending on how the brick ties that tie the brick to the house, or if there's mortar bridging, if the mason was too sloppy and he dropped a lot of mortar behind the brick, and now there's a lot of mortar, moisture just follows that and it can get right into your wall. So a lot of things that can go on with brick veneer. It's not a maintenance free. It's not impervious to moisture and everything. It's a lot less maintenance. It's very durable, but you gotta make sure things are done right.
1: For the average person out there, some mulch or dirt on the lower part of your brick wall is probably okay.
0: Right.
1: If it's buried by a foot or more, you're probably got to back stuff off and get it out of there.
0: If you're seeing your brick and then you see a little bit of concrete foundation, you can bring the grade up there because it's low enough. And if you don't like the way that looks, go ahead and bring some dirt and make sure your grading's good. You know, get a good slope on your grading and then mulch or stones, whatever.
1: Good questions. Keep them coming. 855-616-1620. 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
7: Dayton Kane and David Nason with you. Thank you for joining us. 746, going to be a nice day. Sunny and 82. It's 70 in Milwaukee. And we have a text at 855-616-1620. My back door has a wide stair that's settled, and I have a sturdy wooden stair that was installed on top of it years ago. Will that pass inspection, or do I need to replace it with a cement stair?
8: See this a lot. And you don't have to replace it. The big question is how safe is that wood stair? And by safe, I mean, it sounds, she said, it's sturdy, but sometimes when you're going on top of things and things have settled, what we look for is, are the step, so you have steps, risers, are they equal with each other? And then also less than 8 inches. So I'm not a code inspector, you know, I'm a home inspector, but we look at safety things, and our code tells us kind of what things are safe. So I won't say something's against code if I see this, but so when you have a run of stairs, meaning 2, 3, 4 steps and then a landing and then 2 or 3, 4 more steps, each run of steps has to be equal. They can't be more than 3/8 of an inch away apart from each other.
7: Trip hazard, right?
8: Right.
7: Okay.
8: And that's because your brain, when you start going up a set of steps, the first step you take, your brain says, okay, that's how high these steps are. That's how high I have to lift my foot. And if one's off by an inch, you're going to trip.
7: Don't go to Italy then, if that's
8: right?
7: A thing,
8: well,
7: because they're
8: exactly
7: not up to code.
8: Right. Italy, Europe, a lot of the stuff, all these stone streets and everything. Exactly. So here in Wisconsin, as I was saying, each one has to be equal with each other. They have to be uniform, and they can't be more than 8 inches. And so...
7: And if it gets too high, is there a railing?
8: Well, so and then the code, again, says, if you read our code, it says when you have more than 3 steps.
7: Okay.
8: So you can have 3 steps without a railing. More than 3 steps, you need a guardrail, and you need a guardrail on both sides of the steps.
7: Oh, really?
8: And then that guardrail has to meet our code, and our code says no opening in that step, railing, anything of more than 4 inches. So between spindles, between the railing and the steps, open risers, you can't have any opening more than 4 inches. And that's basically the size of an infant's head. They can't fall through.
7: Interesting stuff.
8: So, and then if you have a platform, you know, a stoop, if it's more than 24 inches off the ground, it should have a guardrail.

0: around it. So I kind of joke kind of half-heartedly is that our code allows people to fall 24 inches.
1: Yeah, right.
0: Without having to have a guardrail on it. From a safety standpoint, and really any time you have steps and platforms and things like that, you probably, if you can, you probably should have a guardrail around it, of course. You know, you think about, well, can my grandma come up here safely? She's going to be looking for something to hang on to, kind of thing. That's how I kind of phrase it. But code-wise, 24 inches, more than three steps, no opening more than 4 inches, no step more than 8.
1: And if you were doing an inspection and you saw this situation and it was sturdy, you'd be fine with that? Or would you still make a note?
0: Still. So again, I have comments that I put in my reports, and this applies to interior stairs as well. And a lot of times there's guardrails at lofts or stairs or something, and built in 1992 or something, when the code says that the spindles should be, no, you know, 6 inches on center or something like that. And you got a big opening that a child could fall through. So I call that a defect because it's a safety hazard. But I also put in there, this is not a construction defect.
1: Right.
0: When this house was built, this met code. I don't say that exactly.
1: What people say is grandfathered in.
0: A building inspector will grandfather things because he'll say, well, when this house was built, it met code. Great. As a home inspector, I'm looking at the house in its condition today. Is it a safety hazard today? Is somebody going to get hurt today? Yes. So what I tell people, buyers, though, I was like, this is a sturdy railing. It's good shape. The openings are too big. Don't expect the seller to fix this.
1: Right.
0: You know, I'm telling you this is a defect. It's a safety hazard. But don't think that they're going to replace this because it, you know, that's the way it was.
1: Sure.
0: So unless somebody modified it recently, or it looks like somebody just built it, you know, pulled a couple scrap 2x4s out of the garage or something and just screwed something together, then yeah, you can tell, you know. But if it was original, then it's not, it doesn't have to be replaced.
1: All right, good questions. 855-616-1620, the Siding Unlimited WTMJ talk and text line. One more segment before we're joined by Eric and Tanya from Big Fish. So get ready, get in your questions. Next hour is going to be everything about outside of the house, the roof, the siding, the windows, all that good stuff. And they do some other, bigger things.
0: Yeah, they do other work as well.
1: So it'll be a good hour next hour, but one segment left this hour on the Fix It Show on WTMJ.
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5: 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And we're on our final segment before we're joined by Big Fish Contracting. Mm-hmm. So we did get a text here. It says, in the spring of the year when the ground is saturated, we get heavy rain. I have a basement wall that seeps water in, starts about halfway down. What type of business contractor do I address this issue with?
6: Yeah. I mean, first of all, I would say, as we always do with any kind of moisture intrusion in a basement, grading gutters and downspouts. Tom Faza was famous. That was one of his favorite lines, grading gutters and downspouts, and also, talked about painting. But anyways, so improving your grading. We were talking about this a little bit with the brick and everything. If you have mulch and rocks around your house, rake that back, and maybe put a tarp out on your grass, rake everything onto the tarp, and make sure the ground is sloping away from your house. That's the first thing to do. 5 to 6 feet away from your house, if you can. Get a good slope, put your mulch back. Downspouts extending away from your house. I prefer to see the aluminum ones, those black corrugated plastic ones. They get clogged, they twist, they don't drain very well, in my opinion. I get rid of them. But take care of those things. If you still get some seepage, and maybe it's just that rain that we had a year ago, the flood that we had a year ago, so many people's, I never had water in my basement before. They got water that time, and now every time it rains a little bit, they'll get a little bit of seepage because water has found a way to get into your foundation. Once it finds a way, it's going to continue to find that path. So this person may have that same issue that the water's found its way. So you may need to have the outside of your foundation waterproofed. So that requires excavation along the outside, dig down, they waterproof the wall, maybe they replace the drain tile there and everything. We've had companies like Gaitish Foundations on, so you could call Gaitish.
5: Spell that one too.
6: G-A-I-D-I-S-H, Gaitish. And then also the Mudjackers. They're a locally owned business as well. Couple brothers own that. They've been doing that for a very long time. Both companies have been doing in business here in Milwaukee for a long time. So I would recommend one of the two of those.
5: Okay. That does it for this hour. We're going to take our break here. The WTMJ News Center going to be popping in here with Jen Gregg after we come back for hour number two. Thanks for listening to hour number one.
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7: At 8 o'clock, it's 71 degrees. Today, mostly sunny, a minor hazy skies, a high of 82. Tonight, becoming partly cloudy, a low of 65. From the WTMJ Breaking News Center, I'm Jen Gregg. Todd Blanche was confirmed as the next Attorney General after a narrow vote in the Senate early this morning. News Nation's Tom Dempsey reports.
8: He posted about this earlier this morning after the vote was conducted with Blanche, writing, quote, "I am deeply honored by the trust and confidence President Trump has placed in me to lead the Department of Justice as our great nation's 88th Attorney General. I am grateful to the Senate for staying late to complete this process." That 50-49 vote happened earlier this morning, and it came after lots of uncertainty with even some Senate Republicans, two of them voting against the nomination, citing concerns about the Department of Justice becoming politicized.
7: Blanche was President Donald Trump's personal attorney before Trump tapped him in to be the acting attorney general in April. Decision, Wisconsin, candidates for governor are making more clear their position on AI data center development. Republican Tom Tiffany tells Wisconsin's Afternoon News he would impose several conditions before allowing new data center construction.
9: No data centers unless they meet conditions. And those conditions are, you will not raise our utility rates, no non-disclosure agreements. Local people should have a say in whether it's being built in their community. And the final thing is no conversion of our productive farmland.
7: On the Democratic side, only State Representative Francesca Hong has called for a one-year moratorium on new data center projects. Wisconsin disability advocates say a projected Medicaid funding gap could put services that allow people to live independently at risk.
10: The Survival Coalition is raising concerns about a legislative fiscal bureau projection showing a Medicaid shortfall of more than $260 million. Coalition co-chair Tammy Jackson says cuts to home care services could force family caregivers to leave jobs or reduce their work hours.
11: Even small cuts to the number of hours that somebody like Carl and many others get can mean the difference between being in their home and being locked away in a nursing facility.
10: Advocates say those funding decisions will be critical as Wisconsin develops its next state budget. Neil Doyle, WTMJ News.
7: There's still less fluoride in Milwaukee's drinking water due to a nationwide supply shortage. City officials stress the drinking water remains completely safe and meets all standards. Steve Elmore is the director of drinking water and groundwater for the state.
12: It's not a concern overall for people's health. It's just, you know, there is that change and people might want to take action to maintain their oral health.
7: Milwaukee Water Works expects the fluoride reduction to be temporary as it continues searching for a new supplier. And the Wisconsin State Fair draws visitors from all over to enjoy the fun. Travis from Illinois tells WTMJ.
13: We're here for a bachelor party, so, but we just came here for the food, honestly.
7: Chris, also from Illinois, says the main reason he stopped in the Wisconsin building.
14: We came in here because we figured there's AC, but then we hit with all the aromas. Oh, yeah, definitely with the brats over there is the way to go.
7: The Agricultural Barns Expo Center and exhibit halls are open daily until 9 p.m., and the outdoor markets and shopping buildings stay open until 10 p.m. Sports, traffic, and weather are next. 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

0: Time for a WTMJ sports update from the Gruber Law Office's One Call That's All sports desk. The Brewers lost 8-6 against the Twins last night. The Crew is still leading the National League overall. Milwaukee hopes to bounce back in tonight's game at American Family Field. Taking a look at the roads with your WTMJ Time Saver traffic, there are no major incidents to report.
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0: Here's your WTMJ 5-day forecast. Today, mostly sunny, minor hazy skies, a high of 82. Today, becoming partly cloudy, a low of 65. Sunday, chance of storms, some could be strong, a high of 82. Monday, chance of storms again, looking to be strong, a high of 81. Tuesday, chance of storms, once again, a high of 78. And Wednesday, partly cloudy, a high of 78. Right now in Madison, 68, Green Bay, 67, and in Milwaukee, 71 degrees. I'm Jen Gregg. 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
4: Definitely.
5: Yes.
4: Definitely.
5: I'm going to save that one.
4: Every hour is like gold. All right.
5: Right.
4: David Nason, Dayton Kane, we are joined this hour by Big Fish Contracting. Why don't you introduce our guest?
5: Yes, Eric, owner of Big Fish Contracting, and we're trying to come up, COO, office manager, right-hand woman.
6: Office queen.
5: Office queen. Tanya is joining us as well.
6: Good
5: morning.
6: Tanya.
7: Good morning,
5: welcome
7: gentlemen.
5: Welcome to the studio here.
4: She's doing it all, it sounded like.
5: It sounds like it, keeping everybody in line.
4: So we like to start. You guys have been on before, but tell us what you guys do and where you all service.
6: We do full remodeling, windows, gutters, roofing, siding. We service primarily southeastern Wisconsin. We do have some jobs around the state, as far north as Hurley for roofing and siding. But our remodeling is mainly in Lake Country. Been at it. I say I've never had a real job. So I've been at it for a long time, 25, 30 years.
5: Mm-hmm.
4: Okay.
6: Yeah.
4: So you must like it.
6: Love it.
5: Yeah.
6: I love everything about construction. Yeah. Been doing it my whole life.
5: And the ads that I hear that you're running, you have a theme to them.
6: What do you think the theme is? I'd be curious to know. See if it's working.
5: Well, you're talking about redeeming an industry.
6: Yeah. Our renovating homes and redeeming an industry. We say it all the time. We're very people-oriented, wouldn't you say, Tanya?
7: Absolutely. It's people first and then the project.
6: Yeah. Yeah, and we have a very large team, but we're very close. We got a very close culture. We care for each other in-house, and I think we feel if we can do that well, then we can, service our customers with the same amount of care and that we serve and love each other.
7: Absolutely. Yeah. We treat each other like we would our homeowners, and everybody has each other's backs and kind of goes out of the way for one another, and we apply that to our homeowners as well.
4: Have you been doing this 25, 30 years?
7: No, okay. I haven't.
4: But so you've come into this company.
7: I did. I came in about a little over 6 years ago.
4: And you still feel that way after 6 years of being there?
7: I do.
4: Okay, that's
7: a good
4: sign.
7: And it's just gotten more and better. And I think with obviously time comes knowledge. So I feel more secure in what I do now than obviously when I started. So I'm probably not going to be your salesperson on a job, but I could probably sell you a roof if I had to.
4: You do a lot of the ordering, so you know the parts and pieces and where everything goes and what's
7: exactly.
4: needed.
7: And, yeah, thank goodness for Google that first few months. What's a drip edge? Let's check.
5: Yeah.
4: But now 6 years in, you're confident. You're running the joint. I love it.
6: Yeah.
4: She's like, I'm not running it. Don't say it.
6: Yeah. Tanya literally runs the day-to-day operations of the company. And 6 years ago, when I first met her, she was going to come on just part-time and answer the phone calls for me. And so that's how you started.
7: Yes. Yes. I think when I met Eric, I didn't know what to expect. I was just open to taking a new job because COVID had happened. And it's the first time in my life where I really was unemployed, so to speak. I'd always worked in some fashion. I was a dance teacher and yoga teacher for, 15, 17, 30 years or something, you know, crazy. I was just always teaching something. So I had always thought I never really worked. So I guess when COVID happened and I could no longer be teaching dance or yoga, I was like, oh, wow, what am I going to do next? And I really didn't know. And that was a bit terrifying, you know, as probably most humans that don't, that want to work and are not employed. And so I had met Eric and I called him, I think in the morning. He's like, oh, how about, you know, after lunch, come on over. And I walked in with a resume, which he kind of laughed at because he knew that I didn't really have experience. And he glanced at it, saw that I went to college. He's like, okay, she's got a college degree. That's something. And then I started the next day. And from there, I haven't looked back. And it's been pretty awesome that someone took a chance on me. And I've gained so many skills in the process just simply because he trusted me. And I think in turn, that's how the company's been built, is having the right people come in, allowing them to offer what they have to offer. And then we just continue to grow stronger and stronger and give really good experiences for our homeowners.
5: Yeah, you do hear about that. And it seems like it's the same thing here, is that it's good people. We can teach the roofing, we can teach the siding, we can teach the other things, but we need somebody who's a good person.
6: Yeah, comes from the heart.
5: Yeah.
6: Yeah.
4: On that note, who's bought in, roofing, siding, windows, remodeling and additions, we can talk about that when we come back as well. If you have questions, Big Fish Contracting is on with us all this hour. 855-616-1620, the Siding Unlimited WTMJ talk and text line. 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
4: Dayton Kane and David Nason with you. Good morning. Sunny and 82 today. We're at 72 in Milwaukee. Eric and Tanya from Big Fish Contracting on with us this hour. If you have questions for them, 855-616-1620. We do have a text.
5: Yeah, somebody texted. I'm wondering if the two of you are married. But we were talking off air a little bit about the family of
6: right.
5: Big Fish.
6: Tanya has been referred to as my work wife before.
5: Yeah.
6: We get this question asked all the time. Nope, we are not married.
7: Not married.
6: To each other.
5: Right.
6: Anyways.
7: We are married.
6: We are married.
7: To each other.
6: Yeah. I've been married to Lindsay for 30 years. And
7: I've been married to Ryan for about 20.
6: Yeah.
5: So you 20 go to the website. You can see the – I love how the – you don't just have your employees. You have the employees and their families on your pictures. So that's that culture that you wanted to –
6: Yeah, it's what we celebrate,
5: yeah.
6: And we're really quite proud of it. But my wife Lindsay, she's behind the scenes. You won't hear her on the radio, but she's just the backbone of our culture. Just very generous, very kind. Anytime we throw a company party, she's involved in that. Just serving our team. She's got a great eye for color, and so logos, T-shirts, those kind of things. Lindsay's always behind those decisions.
7: She's always there.
6: Yeah.
7: Even though you don't see her.
6: Yeah.
7: She's not, in every day, she's.
6: And of course, when you run
7: pulse.
6: A company, you know, you need an ear to bend.
5: Oh, yeah.
6: And Lindsay,
5: yeah.
6: Her ear's like just flopped over.
5: Right? Yeah. No. Yeah.
6: Just listening to me.
5: As guys, you know, you get that tunnel vision. This is what I'm doing. This is what I'm doing. You'd need that other person, like, hello.
6: Yeah. Yeah.
5: Look past that.
6: Yeah. With the success of the company is directly related to the success of Lindsay and I and our marriage for sure.
5: Mm-hmm.
6: Yeah. Tanya's mm-hmm. husband, Ryan, just joined us. He's our project manager for our remodeling. He's, smart, gifted, organized guy. He was a plumber for 20-some years. Yeah, so it was a really great addition to our team because we've been able to add the mechanical side. He spent his entire life in the mechanical world.
5: Gotcha.
6: And so we pride ourselves as a company. 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We got now Ryan with the mechanical side. Kelsey's one of our project managers who comes from the distribution side. So she had many, many years in the distribution side of the business. And mm-hmm. so she brings great insight into that.
7: Yeah, so many talented, knowledgeable people on the team.
6: Yeah, and of course, I've been roofing and siding for a long time, so I know a thing or two about that.
5: Yeah. 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
5: If they call that number, who are they? Are they talking to you?
7: They are going to talk to me most of the time. I do have an assistant. Her name is Samantha. She just started. She's a lovely lady. Yeah. Mm-hmm. So you'll either get her or I.
5: Okay.
4: 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So let's talk about that when we come back, because that, you know, we have a lot of guests on this show that do some of this stuff, but you're doing something a little different. So let's get to that when we come back. The Fix It Show is on WTMJ, 855-616-1620. 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
5: A little bit of yacht rock, right?
4: Yep, David's favorite genre. Oh,
7: I like yacht rock.
5: Yeah.
4: Isaac in the producer's booth, Dayton Kane, David Nason. We're joined by Eric and Tanya from Big Fish Contracting. And as I look at bigfishcontracting.com, I see a thing on the header that says remodeling and additions. Kitchens, basements, bathrooms. You guys are doing everything.
6: We sure are.
7: Yeah.
6: Yeah.
7: You have something you want done, give us a shout.
6: Yeah. And it's something. So I was a roofer and for years and years and siding and then windows, primarily exterior. But I knew that we could build a successful branch in the remodeling space years ago, just because I was in so many homes and nobody really wants to do a roof, you know? Nobody's
4: Yeah.
6: The customers that are excited purchase. About roofs are my people.
5: Yeah.
6: But they're not a lot out there.
5: Yeah.
6: So, but everybody wants to do a kitchen, right?
5: Sure.
6: Everyone wants their bathroom.
7: Yeah, because they're pretty and fun to look
6: and
7: at.
6: And
5: you use them every
6: space.
5: Day.
6: Yeah.
5: You, they get used.
6: Yeah.
5: And your roof, yeah, it's
6: yeah,
5: keeping
6: got,
5: the water out
6: have
5: of my house.
6: One, I
5: yeah.
6: guess.
4: That's
6: you know,
4: it.
6: So,
5: it's kind of like foundation repair.
6: You do have to have one. It's
5: kind of
6: like a garage door, yeah.
5: Foundation repair, too. Yeah, I guess I need a foundation under my house. I got to spend some money.
6: Nobody's excited about that, though.
5: No.
6: Yeah, so over the years, we organically just added members of our team to our team who specialize in the remodeling space, from draftsmen, designers, project managers, carpenters.
7: Well, and I think there's a real need, because usually when you're renovating one part of your home, the other things also need renovation, mm-hmm. right? They all kind of go hand in hand. If you built your home 25 years ago, you're going to want to probably update the bathroom at the same time as your kitchen, right? Or your roof goes after about 30 years or something. Yeah. So I think there was that need for people to find like a one-stop contractor.
4: Yeah, yeah, know, if you're good at that, yeah. why don't I use you and your other teammates?
7: Yeah, I think
4: for
7: there's
4: this.
7: A real sense of security when you yeah. know who you're hiring and mm-hmm. they can handle all of those different
5: comfort,
7: projects.
5: And, comfort and security.
4: Yeah. Well, exactly. And if you're doing a bathroom or a kitchen, there's probably a window and there's probably a patio
7: exactly.
4: door and other
7: yep.
4: things that.
5: And another bathroom.
6: Yeah.
7: Yep. And then, the basement needs
5: yeah,
7: finishing.
5: Right.
7: Of course.
6: Yeah. And I mean, how the bathroom fans are ventilated out right through the attic. And well, now you're getting into attic space, even on a very small level. But mm-hmm. how does the ventilation work? How does the insulation work? And so we've tried to build a very holistic company that can serve and understand the science of homes. Even though I personally, you don't want me on your bathroom remodel. I mean, I know enough to get us in trouble, but we have experts on staff that's what they specialize in.
4: Yeah.
6: I'll talk about your roof.
4: There you go.
6: And siding.
5: Roof and siding.
7: Yeah,
5: but also your other expertise is bringing the people in that you need to do the right thing.
6: Yeah. I recently, one of my guys described me as just a talent scout, mm. which is, it's.
7: That's accurate.
6: It's accurate. Yeah. Mm-hmm. I'm looking. I'm always just looking for
7: talent.
6: He's
7: like an agent for humans. In
6: the I'm looking for talent. And if they're talented and their goals align with ours, we have a spot for you potentially.
5: Mm-hmm.
7: Well, and back to that point, when you meet someone from our team, they're very good about educating you on your home. So you might have called in for a new roof and it ends up being a repair, or maybe you thought you needed new siding and it's like, well, first replace the windows, or you know, there's so many things on the homes that are connected. And I think all of our guys go in and really educate, hey, let's take a look at this big picture and kind of diagnose what we're seeing in order to make accurate decisions about the next project you should be doing.
5: Right. A little bit of like master planning.
7: Mm-hmm.
5: You're thinking this, but hey, you know, let's take a step back.
6: Yeah.
5: And approach it from, you know, we're not dismissing what you thought, but let's look at it from a different perspective,
6: yeah.
5: somebody with experience.
6: Exactly. Yeah. When I go onto a home that says they need gutters, but their roof is 3 years or 4 years away from,
5: mm-hmm.
6: you know, that just doesn't make sense. I wouldn't just sell them gutters. Let's
5: yeah.
6: kind of develop a plan, because you're going to get a better overall outcome
5: right.
6: if you do them together at the same time.
5: And if you put new gutters on and then 2-3 years you do your roof, are they detaching the gutters and
6: right.
5: now they don't get
6: it
5: put back
6: the
5: way?
6: The ice and water shield can't get down behind them.
5: Yeah, or they get damaged
6: yeah.
5: or something. Mm-hmm. Yeah, so it all makes sense.
4: All right, so when we make the switch here, why don't you tell people how people can get in touch with you?
7: Sure, you can give us a call, 262-470-1114, or you can visit us on bigfishcontracting.com.
4: If somebody fills out a form at Big Fish Contracting Monday, they'll get a call? Or
7: absolutely.
4: Okay.
7: We get those like instantaneous.
4: Okay.
7: And thankful for phones. Like I get everything at my fingertips.
4: Mm-hmm.
7: So.
4: There you go.
7: Yeah.
4: So, and then how long before somebody's out talking to them?
7: So it depends. Our remodeling projects take a little bit longer. 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So we have to have in-person or a phone consultation in person, and we have one designer on staff, so that's a little bit lengthier of a process. 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
4: Okay. There you go. Bigfishcontracting.com. You just heard that. We're going to take a break, go over to the WTMJ Breaking News Center. That's the switch I was talking about. Jen Gregg is here. Good morning, Jen.
1: Good morning, Dayton. Several people are recovering after a car crash in Sheboygan County.
0: Sheboygan County Sheriff's deputies responded around 10 p.m. last night to a crash near the Highway 28 on-ramp to I-43 South. An SUV traveling eastbound on Highway 28 hit a westbound car that was turning onto I-43 South. The people inside the cars were taken to a hospital for various non-life-threatening injuries. The southbound I-43 ramp was briefly closed due to the crash. A person is dead after a motorcycle crash on the east side of Milwaukee. Police responded to a crash near Commerce and North shortly before midnight last night. The 24-year-old motorcyclist lost control of the bike and died at the scene. Police say impairment was not a factor. The crash is still under investigation. And a mother charged in the death of her 4-year-old pleads guilty. Charlotte Keurig initially told West Allis police that her son Dante fell down the stairs last October. Investigators found that the child had at least 12 distinct bruises on both sides of his face, along with more bruising on his lower body. Dante died at the hospital. Keurig pled guilty to amended charges of child neglect resulting in death. She faces over 30 years in prison when she's sentenced in October. The child's father, DeVario Cruz, also faces homicide and child abuse charges. Taking a look at the roads with your WTMJ Time Saver traffic, there are no major incidents to report.
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0: Here's your WTMJ 5-day forecast. Today, mostly sunny, minor hazy skies, a high of 82. Tonight, becoming partly cloudy, a low of 65. Sunday, chance of storms, some could be strong, a high of 82. Monday, chance of storms, some could be strong again, a high of 81. Tuesday, chance of storms, once again, a high of 78. And Wednesday, partly cloudy, a high of 78. Right now, in Madison, 68, Green Bay, 68, and in Milwaukee, 71 degrees. 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
1: Good morning. Thank you for joining us. 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Our sponsor, one of them, is sitting here in the studio with
2: us,
1: Big Fish Contracting. 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Are you guys going to come out?
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4: we're
3: so.
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3: Yeah, we are going to try.
1: I mean, you're sponsoring the tailgate.
3: Yeah,
1: come out.
3: Yeah, we're going to be out. 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Maybe the whole team will come. Can we get 40 tickets?
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4: So let's try.
1: This does say it's a private tailgate at the Brewers game. So I don't know. 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
1: So food, drinks, hanging out with us, tickets to the Brewers game. 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Tickets are on sale now, so get them while you can before they're gone. August 29th, it's a Saturday, going to be at the ballpark with Big Fish Contracting. Woodman's is catering Woodman's is there and catering courtesy of Left's Lucky Town. So it should be a good day. Last year was fun.
2: Yeah.
1: Looking forward to this
2: year. Yeah, we'll be out there.
1: Can get there early, get your Churio Bowl, whatever that is.
2: Well,
1: I don't know.
3: Shout out to Left's.
1: And speaking of Brewers.
3: Yeah.
1: Somebody texted in.
2: A fan favorite, Jim Gantner's in one of your radio spots. And we met him out at the WTMJ Classic golf outing. He was at one of the holes there with you.
3: He came with us, yeah.
2: Right. So tell us a little more about your relationship with Jim.
3: So Jim's, one of Jim's daughters, Sarah, is a very close friend of our family. And then her husband, Jason. And Jason's one of our sales guys, service and roofing and siding. Just been long time family friends, 20 plus years. So obviously it's Jim being Sarah's dad was just kind of part of our normal life. He lived up in Eden for a while,
2: right.
3: And we did his roof and his brother Jim's roof. But now he actually moved down here and he lives like 3 miles away from me.
1: Nice.
3: Parks his trailer at my house. So he's just a great guy. And it was an easy partnership with him because he loves us, you know. It was fun to do some radio spots with him. He's an awesome guy.
1: It was funny because last year at the WTMJ golf outing, we rolled up on your hole and he said, "Hi, I'm Jim Gantner." And I went, "The Jim Gantner?"
2: Right. Yeah, I was like, really?
1: He goes, I think so.
3: Yeah.
2: Because I don't think you had any radio spots at that point yet.
3: Not with him. No.
2: Yeah.
3: He calls me Big Fish. Hey, Big Fish. How you doing? You busy? Yeah. It's pretty good, eh?
4: That was great.
2: Yeah, you should see if he's available for the WTMJ day.
3: I'll talk to him. Yeah, I'll talk to him.
2: That would be awesome.
3: I don't know if he's going to do the nosebleeds, but...
2: Yeah.
1: probably has seats somewhere that he can get
2: to. We can't promise that. Be clear. We're not promising that, you know, to our fans.
3: But that'd be... I would talk to him, though.
2: Yeah.
3: See if he wants to come out for a day. Mm-hmm.
1: Good stuff. Okay, so we're talking about baseball, but let's talk about what you guys do. We talked about the remodeling stuff. You're doing kitchens, bathrooms, basements. And as I look at the pictures, it looks like really cool stuff that you guys are doing, like high-end, nice finishes. I mean, it's just beautiful. Let's talk about other things. So outside the house, we're doing everything. Are we doing garage doors?
4: We do. We have a great relationship.
1: You do.
4: Yeah, we do. We have a great relationship with Heartland Overhead Door.
1: Okay.
4: So we do utilize them for the garage doors, but we work in tandem. And there's so many times if people are doing their siding, they want the new garage door.
2: Right.
4: So
2: you can't leave that.
3: Yeah.
2: And isn't it
3: you get a lot of bang for the buck with a new garage door.
2: The remodeling magazine, I think, where they do
1: cost
2: their
1: versus value. Three things. Your front door, your entry.
2: Yeah.
1: Your garage door and putting
2: stone veneer,
1: on. Those are the three things that actually increase the value more than you're paying, supposedly.
4: Mm-hmm. A lot of value for those.
3: Yeah. And we do a lot of stone work. I love full home exterior transformations. It's just my favorite, where we're doing roofing, siding, gutters, garage door, window, everything. Yeah. I really love the design aspect of it. And being creative, trying new things. I mean, we don't do that on all of our jobs, but I love the process of thinking through it. There's a lot of great products out there that offer you.

0: maintenance-free and quality products, but look like wood or just different board and battens, metal roofs, all sorts of cool little
1: shakes and shingles.
0: Yeah, stuff. Exactly.
2: So you've been doing this for 30 some years. What's been one of the biggest changes you've seen?
1: Good question.
0: In the industry
2: or in product? Like, what's product has come out? You're like, oh, where has this been for my whole life?
0: That's a good question. I mean, the shingles really. I mean, so SBS modified shingles are the class 4 impact resistant shingles. What that means is they take rubber polymer and they blend it in with the asphalt and fiberglass. And so it creates a very soft shingle, but a heavy shingle. And that's a newer product over the last probably 5 to 8 years. Really good shingle. I mean, you can almost roll the shingle up. Certainty Northgate, it's called, like a sleeping bag, a shingle, and it doesn't crack or tear, and it's designed to wear very slowly over time, and then you'll get some premium discounts from your insurance company for having that. So that's new. Of course, James Hardy, LP SmartSide, they continue to just develop their product, where nowadays, you know, these sidings are going to truly last 30 years, where cedar is what we used to use a lot. Wood products, they're beautiful, but high maintenance,
1: right?
0: Woodpecker friendly, you know, we're a shift away from that. But when I first started, it was mainly wood products on exterior.
3: Even
1: probably aluminum too.
0: Pardon me?
3: Decking.
0: The AZEK decking has come a long way. Very rarely using green treated decking anymore, or even the old composites.
1: Yeah.
0: You know, just aren't what they are now. Yeah. So there's still work to do, you know, on all the products, but we've come a long way. And then the science of homes too has probably been one of the, over my career, just the newer trends and thoughts is just how homes perform. With spray foam and new windows and low E argon gas, triple pane, double pane windows, homes don't breathe like they used to.
1: Yeah.
0: And so you have to do some things from the attic ventilation to accommodate for how tight homes are.
2: Speaking of ventilation on the attic, we do have a question that came in during the break last hour. We're going to get to when we come back, see if you guys have any input on it. 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
3: Dayton Kane and David Nason here with Eric and Tanya from Big Fish Remodeling. 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I say remodeling because you're doing everything. Like, you're inside out. You got it going on. So during the break, somebody had asked about a bat. What did I say? It was a bat exclusion system.
4: Yeah.
5: So a fancy word.
3: Yeah. So you mentioned venting. So there's a ridge vent that goes across the home, and typically that's got a filter built
4: or a
3: into
4: cap
3: it.
4: It
3: or a, it's capped and it's got a filter.
5: Yeah. Yep.
3: But somehow a bat got into hers, and so she had to get this bat inclusion exclusion system or whatever it was called.
4: Yeah. Pest management companies install them.
3: So what she's like, do you know what this is and how does it work?
4: Because you're not allowed to kill bats.
3: Right.
4: You know, I don't know if they're protected.
3: Or woodpeckers.
4: Woodpeckers, a lot of species,
3: That angers a lot of people, too. I can't kill this bird? No, you cannot.
4: So it's basically a way they use basically hardware cloth. It's like the quarter inch by quarter inch metal mesh. I don't want to say chicken wire because it's smaller than the openings in chicken wire. And they bend it up in a certain way to fit the opening there. And it allows the bat to leave the attic, but it can't. Bats and birds can't get back in because of the way, you know, they make it, you know, kind of thing. So
5: probably 15 years ago or so, when I was still roofing every day, I learned about bats. bats can get into the smallest of areas.
4: Just like mice.
5: One of my customers had bats in his attic, and I was young, energetic, and naive. And he's like, "Well, I really want these bats to be gone." I'm like, "No problem. We're going to seal this roof up. You know, you should be fine." Well, I was wrong, and he called me then after the roof was done, and he still had bats in the attic. Well, and he's like, "You told me that you would get rid of my bats." And I'm like, "I did. I was wrong, but I was in his attic with Dan shoveling guano into an insulation, a nice concoction, you know, into garbage bags, you know, and I, in my mind, said, never again.
3: Never say that again.
5: I never did.
4: Yeah. Yeah.
3: You have bats, not me. Here's a number to call.
5: Here's your pest control. Yep.
4: Mm-hmm. Right. I've seen a live bat once. It was an insulated gable wall for some reason, and there was a visqueen on it, and the bat was in there, and I kind of walked on the rafters, walked around, and just kind of touched it, and it moved, and I was like, oh.
6: Yeah.
4: So,
6: I would have ran.
4: But otherwise, you never see them. Same thing. You don't see mice either, but bat droppings are they're different than any of, they're about a small raisin.
5: Yeah.
4: Maybe about 3/8 long, 1/8 inch diameter.
5: Their guano is where they come and go, so you can usually identify where they're coming and going.
3: Yeah. So I guess the update to that question was, she wants to know if bats can get under the ridge vent.
5: They can.
4: Yeah.
5: They could.
3: I mean, I wouldn't think that that's where they're coming in typically. Yeah. If you
5: they're
3: got
5: very
3: bats.
5: Territorial, too. So if you have them, they're going to fight and claw and scratch to get back in. They're very territorial.
4: Yeah. That's why I think personally, I'm not sure what you use, the Ridge Vent 2 product it's much better than the foam kind of one or whatever you call it.
5: Yeah, we use the plastic hard ridge.
4: Right.
5: Yeah. Hand nailed.
4: Exactly.
5: But if
3: you're not rolling out the Brillo pad.
4: Yeah, that's what I'm talking about.
5: No. But if you have bats or pests, I mean, you just need a pest.
6: Call a pest company.
3: All right. We have one segment left. So if you have questions, you're running out of time. 855-616-1620, the Siding Unlimited WTMJ talk and text line. 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
1: So I was at a family get-together, and my aunt and I were putting the finishing touches on dinner. And she said, "Honey, could you grab the dressing out of the fridge?" Well, when I opened the refrigerator door, I noticed something. 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What happened?" 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
12: 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Eric and Tanya in with us, and we're wrapping it up here. But we do have a text that asked, because we were talking about different siding products, how does smart siding compare to vinyl siding price-wise?
13: It's more.
14: LP is going to be higher.
13: Yeah, LP is going to be higher. It's it depends. There's different options where you can. We do some combos where you're doing LP and vinyl, but
14: yeah, a popular one would be vinyl siding with LP trim.
13: Yep,
14: we do that quite a bit.
13: Yeah, but it's probably 25% more than vinyl. I would say maybe 30.
12: Yeah, I say 25 to 30 typically.
13: Yeah,
15: but you know, vinyl is not just vinyl horizontal siding anymore, too. I mean, you can add all kinds of accessories. I mean,
13: the dyes they use in the vinyl is.
15: But I'm just saying, you can do scale or scallops and shingle style and everything. So you can
13: done in vinyl.
15: Do some really cool stuff with vinyl too.
14: Mm-hmm. If you're super being a cost effective to get a good look. Mm-hmm. If you want maybe a smart side look, that you can go a higher end vinyl and kind of achieve that same thing.
13: Yeah, the structured vinyl that insulated back has a good look to it. There's something for every budget and aesthetic for sure.
12: Yep. So speaking of something for everyone, let's go through what Big Fish All does again, because you do a lot.
14: We do. We do roofing, siding, windows, decks, gutters, soffit, fascia, additions, kitchens, bathrooms, basements, detached garages.
13: Yeah.

0: Excellent.
1: We have great barbecues too, everyone. Yeah.
2: We throw a good party. Wait,
0: when, when and where?
3: Yeah,
1: right. We'll let you know. Yeah. We're going to be, we're, you might, anybody on Highway 83 in Heartland will see a lot of activity on our, which will be our new headquarters, right in Heartland between North Shore Drive and Highway 16.
0: Just south of Heartland Music.
1: Just south of Heartland Music. Yep. We will in the next, we're there now in this, the house. But we're going to be doing a pretty big remodel there. You'll see a lot of activity, Lord willing, over the next year on that property. Mm-hmm. And that is where we will have the barbecues.
0: Okay.
1: So we're excited for it.
0: I know where it is.
3: Heartland. How far is the radius then for you guys? Where do you go service?
1: Yeah. Roofing and siding, we're large area because we just have the ability. So we'll go almost anywhere in the state for roofing and siding. Primarily, it's going to be in southeastern Wisconsin. And most of our remodeling would be in the Lake Country area because that's where most of our team lives and resides. Mm-hmm. Our subcontractors are all in the Lake Country, Western Waukesha area. So
2: yeah, we're wrapping up a big job up in Hurley.
1: Yeah, we've been up in Hurley. I got pictures of our guys shoveling 54 inches of snow off of a roof, new construction. Yeah. It's over. I mean, these are little guys too. They're all strapped in, and the snow is about up to their chin. And they're
2: shoveling away.
3: Oh my gosh.
1: Yeah, that was in the middle of winter. But we're still there. We started the project in November.
0: October? I have one question. Why? I'm not a winter guy anymore. Yeah. Not at all.
2: Yeah, well, I never was a winter.
0: God bless people who want to live up there, but
3: yeah.
1: That's for sure.
0: Not me.
1: but it was a fun challenge.
2: Yep.
1: We do look at it. And our guys who are out there working every day, they're grateful for the work.
0: Mm-hmm.
1: And just don't complain where it is. And we always make the best of it.
3: And what's your motto?
1: Renovating homes and redeeming an industry.
3: And how do people get in touch with you?
2: 262-470-1114.
3: Say that slower.
2: 262-470-1114.
3: Okay. Or?
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3: Somebody will get in touch right away today or Monday, are we?
2: Oh, no, you can call us today.
3: Okay.
1: Tanya's going to probably answer the phone if you call today.
2: Absolutely. You can call me.
3: She's like a doctor. She's on call 24/7.
1: You can check out our YouTube channel too. 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We have some docuseries that we're doing. Pretty fun stuff.
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1: 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Tanya and I are hosting it. We have all sorts of guests.
3: Yeah, awesome. Well, good to have you guys on the show.
0: Yeah, it's been great to see you again.
1: Appreciate you guys.
3: I'm not here next weekend. Steve Scafidi filling in for me. So
0: yeah, I'll have to deal with Steve. Steve's a good guy.
3: We'll do it again.
0: He loves doing this show.
3: Have a good week.
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14: At 9:01, it's 73 degrees. Today, mostly sunny, minor hazy skies, a high of 82. Tonight, becoming partly cloudy, a low of 65. From the WTMJ Breaking News Center, I'm Jen Gregg. Brookfield's police chief is defending his officers after they detained two people during a high-risk traffic stop. Chief Christopher Garcia says a flock alert Thursday afternoon linked their car to a Milwaukee homicide involving an armed suspect. Brookfield officers found the car on I-94, detaining the two people inside. Officers later learned Milwaukee police were no longer interested in the car or the people inside and released them. Chief Garcia says officers correctly stopped the vehicle identified in the alert and fully supports his officers' actions. A year after a historic flood hit Milwaukee, experts say a natural flooding solution may be in plain sight. Plant doctor Melinda Myers tells Wisconsin's Afternoon News.
15: A lot of municipalities are adding trees to their green spaces and getting homeowners to do the same because they manage stormwater. You know, you think about the flooding. If we can have trees that absorb the water or slow down the velocity, we're going to make a huge difference.
14: Several homes were severely damaged last year during a flash flood on August 9th. If you love all things Wisconsin, then you should take a stroll through the Wisconsin building at the State Fair. Clayton from Green Bay tells WTMJ.
16: We come in here because there's usually good food or snacks or something good in here. And the air conditioning, yeah.
14: Chris from Burlington says she loves the display of bees from Milwaukee.
17: You got to go find the queen. She's red, white, and blue on her back and stuff. So, and he's got a regular hive going on in there, and it's really nice how he explains it, you know, about how the honey produces and where the nursery is going on, where the queen and what's going on. It's kind of cute. It's a cute display.
14: The Wisconsin building is located near Ag Village and across from the Coliseum. And State Fair traffic is changing when I-94 construction crews can get to work.
18: The DOT is adjusting its nightly closure schedule so drivers leaving the fair don't run right into new traffic restrictions.
19: On the I-94 East-West project, we do coordinate with State Fair all of our lane and ramp closures that are scheduled.
18: The DOT's Eric Hansen says those closures won't start right when the fair ends.
19: They will not begin any earlier than 1 hour after the fair concludes each night.
18: That gives the heaviest fair traffic time to clear first. Debbie Lazaga, WTMJ News.
14: Sports, traffic, and weather are next. 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
3: Here's your WTMJ 5-day forecast. Today, mostly sunny, minor hazy skies, a high of 82. Tonight, becoming partly cloudy, a low of 65. Sunday, chance of storms, some could be strong, a high of 82. Monday, chance of storms, some could be strong again, a high of 81. Tuesday, chance of storms, once again, a high of 78. And Wednesday, partly cloudy with a high of 78. Right now in Madison, 70 degrees, Green Bay, 70 degrees, and in Milwaukee, 73 degrees. I'm Jen Gregg. 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
6: Hey, I'm on vacation every single day.
7: Another Saturday, another chance to talk travel. Andrea Pratarelli in this week. How are you?
8: Good morning. I'm great. How are you doing?
7: Good. It's been a while since you've been here.
8: It's been a minute since I've been here. Colleen's been handling business while Rose is off traveling the world.
7: And Rose is still gone.
8: She is. They're in Alaska. They're doing one of the two-week land and cruise tours with Holland America. They come home tomorrow, so today's their last day in port. I've been hearing really fantastic things about this particular trip. The weather in Alaska has not been favorable this season, and we've had a couple that have already gone out prior to Rose's trip where they just saw a ton of rain and a ton of gray, but they have not had a single drop of rain the entire 2 weeks that they've been there. She texted me this morning and said that they saw Denali four times, which to even see it once when you go is kind of a special moment. So the fact that they were able to see it four times is kind of unheard of. So they just said, she said this was the best weather she's ever had since she's been in Alaska. So it's been great.
7: Good. Awesome. So she'll be back next week.
8: She will. Yes. And probably a couple weeks later, gallivanting someplace else, but we'll have her for a couple weeks. She'll have a lot of good stories. I know I'm big shout out to my uncle and aunt are on this trip as well. So hi, Bob, Linda, if you guys are listening. Can't wait to hear about your adventures in Alaska, but it's always a great time. The pictures have been great and the stories I'm going to be are great too.
7: Awesome. So every week we text FWT and we get a link. This week it is the showcase still. Is that correct?
8: It is, yes. So if you text FWT, F like Fox, W like World, T like Travel, to 855-616-1620, you will get a link that you can use to register for this year's Vacation Travel Showcase. And I know that Colleen talked about it last week. I think Rose talked about it the week before. This is kind of my baby. This is my Super Bowl because my team is all going to be there. This is a really great chance to get inspired, to listen to some of our vendor partners talk about their products, what makes them special, makes them unique, get to meet them, touch some of their products, see some pictures, and meet some of our advisors and build some of those relationships if planning future or travel is in your very near future. So I told Dayton offline that we had a huge spike in registrations over the last week, and we do fire code, you know, in a building, have to cap registration at some point. So if on September 12th, that is something that you are interested in joining us for, it's going to be at EAA in Oshkosh at the, there's an education center right next to the museum. If you've ever been up in the

0: that area in Oshkosh. And we would love to have you. It's from 8 to noon on September 12th. That is a Saturday. And we do ask that you register ahead of time. It is a free event, nothing that you need to do special to get in, but we just need to know how many people and where we need to cap space at.
1: Sure. So I heard every week, Colleen can't tell me, Rose can't tell me. If this is your baby, can you tell me some of the prizes yet? Do we know what we're giving away that day?
0: So there is. I can give you some hints. but we, similar to what we did last year, there are definitely going to be giveaways and prizes that happen throughout the day. There is some luggage. There are some airline tickets. There are some gift certificates to use at Fox, and just some fun travel things that you could use as you take some of these fun adventures. So if any of you were there last year and you saw, we had a pretty massive table of prizes and giveaways that we were doing throughout. So lots of opportunities to win some cool travel swag and maybe even some airline tickets.
1: Okay. Are there specials that day on travel too?
0: Yes. So all of the partners, the suppliers, the tour operators that we have there with us typically do have some offers that they have for the 2 weeks following showcase. So sometimes with our cruise partners, it can be onboard credit or some discounts off. All of them typically have something that they're going to offer, which is always going to be beneficial in any capacity that you use when you travel.
1: Awesome. So Andrea's with us today. If you have questions, now is the time to get them in. 855-616-1620, the Siding Unlimited WTMJ talk and text line. Of course, you can see everything that's happening at foxworldtravel.com. We will be back on WTMJ.
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6: Hey, it's WTMJ Steve Scafidi. 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
1: 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Tickets to the Brewers game. They take on the Rangers at AmFam Field that day. So you can get all the information and get your tickets at WTMJDay.com. 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Tickets are going fast, so get yours now before it's too late. It's, again, Saturday, August 29th. Big Fish Contracting, Woodman sponsoring it, and then catering courtesy of Left's Lucky Town. So looking forward to that. I'll be out there. Rose will be out there. David Nason on the Fox World or Fix It show that we were talking to last hour are going to be there. So should be a good day. All of your WTMJ favorites out there. So let's talk a little bit about Steve Scafidi, because I just kind of heard his promo going to Mexico again.
0: Yeah, he's
1: for
0: got
1: the
0: a good
1: second
0: one.
1: Year in a row after he said he would never do these trips. He's now doing them, but it's selling fast again. All his trips do, right?
0: I think we're just shy of 2/3 sold out already for this one. So last year Rose did some sweet talking and convinced him to do an all-inclusive because that was one thing that he hadn't done before. They went to Cancun and stayed at the really beautiful Secrets of the Vine, which is one of my favorite hotels in that area. And now we're taking it over to the other side of Mexico. We're going to the Pacific side and staying at Los Cabos this year. So from February 19th to the 26th, you can do a winter come along with Steve Scafidi, staying at Dreams Los Cabos. So Dreams is the family-friendly version of Secrets, so where they stayed at Secrets the Vine last year. And I've stayed at this hotel, the Dreams Los Cabos Golf Resort and Spa. It's absolutely phenomenal. It's on a beautiful stretch of beach. If golf is something that you are interested in doing, it's right near a golf course, so it's really easy to get there. And Steve's a great time no matter where you go, so definitely join him on that one.
1: I know Steve's a golfer, so I'm sure he'll hit the links a couple times while he's there. So, okay, so you got Steve's trip. If we go to foxworldtravel.com and we go to the menu icon on the top left-hand corner, you'll see vacation travel. You click on that, you'll see group travel. Then you'll see Fox Group Vacations. And that's where all these trips are that we typically talk about on this show. So go check that out there. And Steve's trip is there. You can sign up right online if you want, correct?
0: You can, yeah. If you are interested in getting more information, you can certainly call us. We are open Monday through Friday from 9 to 5. Super easy phone number to remember, 866-GO-FOX-GO. Otherwise, like Dayton mentioned, our website has all sorts of good information, foxworldtravel.com. And pretty much every link that you click into within the website, there's a yellow plan your trip button at the very bottom, and that will send an online inquiry over to our online distribution list team, and they will get you in the right hands of somebody who can help answer more questions. But like Dayton said too, you can actually sign up for any of our Fox Group Vacation Tours right on the website, and then when we're back open on Monday, somebody can get back with you and make sure they have all of your correct information, talk about travel insurance. Scafidi's trip actually does have air already included, but some of our tours, you can do air on your own if that's something, if you've got points or you're not in the area that we're flying out of. So all sorts of good stuff found on that website. We've got a lot of cool tours for 2027, and we've already launched a few for 2028, if you can even believe it.
1: It's crazy.
0: people like to plan in advance, and some of these are big ones. I think we have Japan, we have Antarctica, and Galapagos for 28. So those are big ones that you definitely want to spend a little extra time planning. So that's why we wanted to get it out into the public hands before too long.
1: And those don't happen every year.
0: Correct.
1: You know, Alaska's happening all the time. We're always going to Alaska. There's usually a Germany trip. There's usually but the ones you just mentioned are not an every year thing.
0: Rose did Galapagos and Antarctica in 2025. So we're skipping 26, bringing it back actually to 2028 at that point, but it's early because their seasons are a little bit different. But that was Rose's last continent that she had to do. So now we're giving it to the hands of another one of our really talented tour managers. But we would love to have you on these. Group travel is a great way to kind of get to sit back and relax and let somebody else do the driving for you, let somebody else do the logistics, and you just get to actually take advantage of all of the great things that a lot of these destinations have to offer.
1: It's pretty much the only way Tracy and I travel anymore.
0: Yeah.
1: It's awesome. You get to hang out with a bunch of cool people, but if you don't want to hang out with people, you have time to go away and do your own thing. But like you said, we like it because we don't have to think.
0: Yeah.
1: It's like, here's where you got to be at this time, and we're going to take you to where we need to see what we're going to see, and then you go back. And
0: some of these are complicated itineraries. I mean, our Australia and New Zealand trip that we've got going in early 27, which that one's almost sold out too, that's 19 days, and you're hitting two big countries, and you're moving around a lot. There's a lot of different hotels, again, transportation, a lot of different tours. So we do the hard work for you. We plan it out. We have done these tours so often that we really know the best way, how much time you want to spend weekend in each of the destinations. We get you, again, the transportation, let somebody handle the luggage for you, let somebody handle the hard logistics. And you, like I said, just get to sit back, take advantage of the scenery, take advantage of the tours. And should there be any problems, in most of these tours, we do send a tour manager from Fox along, so that way they can help. I've heard some, you know, Rose has a lot of stories about there was an emergency back at home that somebody had to, in the middle of the Amazon River, had to get off the boat and, you know, get back home. And that logistically can kind of be a challenge.

0: So yeah, let somebody else help you with all of that kind of stuff.
1: And that's interesting that you mentioned that, because there's typically then two, you got your insight guide or whoever's on the local end of it, right? So when we went to Italy, it was Gigi with Insight. And then we also had Katie on the bus too. So we had two people who were keeping track of everything, making sure people were on the bus, making sure everybody was loaded and ready to go. So again, you don't have to think about it. You just go get to enjoy the country that you're going to see. So
0: yeah,
1: very
0: and,
1: cool.
0: And usually there's a language barrier. Usually there's different driving laws and restrictions. So again, to have somebody else take the hard part out of it is always really nice.
1: It is. So calls and texts, we'd love to hear from you. 855-616-1620. That's the Sighting Unlimited WTMJ talk and text line. 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
1: Dayton Kane here with Andrea, who's in for Rose today. 855-616-1620, the Sighting Unlimited WTMJ talk and text line. If you have questions, get that in. Like this one, is the Antarctica trip crossing the Drake, or is it a flight, and are you adding Patagonia?
0: Those are great questions. We are crossing the Drake Passage. For those of you that may not know what that is, it is the body of water between the very tip of South America and then where you go down to actually hit Antarctica. And if you've ever seen videos, it can be a little dicey sometimes. The water it can be rough. When Rose went last year, they actually were a day and a half ahead of schedule because the water was so great on the way through the Drake Passage, on the way down, on the way back, not quite the same. So crossing the Drake is on some people's bucket list. It's definitely need to prepare for that, Dramamine and all of the things. But it's a quick. Drive. You're not driving through. It's a quick sail through the Drake Passage on about 2 days through. And so we are doing that with this itinerary. And we are not adding Patagonia this time. However, we do sell this particular trip with air options included, and then also just as the tour only. So if you wanted to do some sort of extension pre or post, you absolutely could do that. We oftentimes will see that people will do the land package and then add something else on. I know We had somebody recently did one of our Best of Italy trips, and then they wanted to do some more genealogy exploring in Sicily on their own. So they just did the land, added on their own. We helped with that. And then they did air home a couple days later. So that's definitely something you could consider if you wanted to do Patagonia.
1: And you mentioned you help with that. So the your travel advisor can coordinate you staying yes. longer and working out those details.
0: Yeah, I know we talked a lot about that Australia-New Zealand trip. We had a Fiji extension, an optional Fiji extension for a couple days. That did sell out, but lots of people are still choosing to do that on their own. So we can absolutely help with all of the coordinating of pre, post, whatever it is that you need help with.
1: And when it comes to that, are you talking hotels, airfare, transport,
0: everything?
1: Yep. You can help with everything.
0: Absolutely.
1: Okay, so think outside the box. Is what you're saying.
0: The world is your oyster.
1: If you see a trip that you like, but there's not quite one thing on there that you want to do while you're there, call your advisor and talk to them and they can help work
0: Absolutely.
1: That out for
0: yep.
1: you. Perfect. Text came in at 855-616-1620. When is the best time to book February flight to St. Lucia?
0: I would start looking right now, truthfully. We are not seeing prices go down the closer we get to departures. We are seeing that it continues to just go up. So for me, I would say at this point, if you're taking a look, if you're doing some price comparisons, watch it maybe just for a week or two. And then for me, I just have to pull the trigger when it's a price that I'm comfortable with. And then my tip for everybody is don't ever look again then, because if you do see the price go down, you'll be bummed. But otherwise, yeah, now is a great time. February is high peak season for St. Lucia. Anywhere really in the Caribbean or Mexico, January, February, March is peak season. So those flights are going to be booking at fast. Prices are going to go up as inventory goes down. So now is a great time to start looking.
1: That's true of pretty much everything. Once you buy it, just stop
0: Never
1: looking.
0: Look again.
1: Just stop looking. Okay. Another one came in. Do you suggest travel insurance when traveling overseas?
0: Absolutely. I always recommend travel insurance. It's funny. On the drive up, I have my 10-year-old little world traveler with me in the studio today, and she was asking what travel insurance is. So I was giving her a crash course in all things travel insurance. Most medical insurance here within the United States does not cover you if you are traveling outside the state. Some actually only cover you in the 48. They don't even cover in Hawaii or Alaska. So that would definitely be something for you to check. I know there's a few private, you know, medical insurance companies that maybe do, but most do not. I know for sure Medicare, Medicaid do not. So if that's something that this texter has, for sure, it does not. And you never know if something could happen. Again, I'm in the industry, so I hear all of the bad horror stories. But it's pretty often that we hear that somebody was walking down a cobblestone street in Italy and they tripped on a stone and fell and broke an arm, broke something, and they had to go to the hospital. And this will come in handy for that. It also helps for potential cancellation prior to the trip. This is big investment in most cases. You want to protect that. It also helps if there's an emergency where you have to leave and come back home for something. There are so many perks and benefits that insurance has outside of just the cancellation aspect, outside of just the medical coverage that you get while you're there. So I'm a huge fan. I wouldn't sell it if I didn't believe in it. I've never, ever traveled without it. I never would, because there's just too many unknowns. You just don't know.
1: So that number we're getting all these texts in on, 855-616-1620. If you text FWT to that, you get the link directly to register for the big event coming up on September 12th.
0: September 12th, Saturday, September 12th, 8 to noon.
1: At EAA, at the EAA Convention Center there. And you need to get registered. You're not paying anything to do it.
0: Correct.
1: But we need to know what we're planning for, right?
0: Exactly. Yes, we would definitely recommend registration prior to, because there is going to be a cutoff limit. We hit it the last 2 years we did it, so I'm sure we're going to hit it again this year. So definitely get registered. We're getting up there in numbers for sure.
1: Okay. And what's happening that morning?
0: So from 8 to noon is the doors will be open from the show. But something that I know was a really big hit last year is that we did the live radio broadcast, this show, live from the EAA Education Center. So last year, Rose and Steve Scafidi did it. Rose is actually going to be sailing down the Amazon River that week. So Colleen is going to be filling in. So it'll be Steve Scafidi and Colleen live at 9 o'clock at the EAA space that we're going to be having. So come in, get settled, listen to the show if that's something you're interested in doing, and then have the rest of the morning for inspiration and travel talk.
1: It was so popular. You're actually opening earlier this year than last year.
0: Yeah, we did 9 to 1 last year, and it was a mad dash to get in to watch Rose and Scafidi. So we strategically plan to open at 8, so that way everybody can get in, get settled, kind of get the lay of the land, see where the show is happening, and then take a seat if that's something
1: you're
0: that they want to do.
1: Speakers up, so
0: we're
1: everybody
0: gonna
1: can
0: have
1: hear
0: speakers.
1: The show.
0: Yes, it's going to be great.
1: It's going to be fun. So check it out. Text FWT T, all caps if you can, because then it won't autocorrect, to 855-616-1620. It is the Fox World Travel Show. We take a break over to the WTMJ Breaking News Center with Jen Gregg. Good morning, Jen.
6: Good morning, David. A former substitute teacher accused of sending inappropriate messages to a Kenosha student will spend 2 years in prison. Alexander Pointer was charged last year with sending messages with a sexual undertone on Instagram to a 15-year-old student at Bradford High School. Pointer previously filled in at other schools in West Allis, West Milwaukee, and Nicolet Union High School districts. He was also sentenced Thursday to 3 years of extended supervision. A person is dead after a motorcycle crash on the east side of Milwaukee. Police responded to a crash near Commerce and Norris shortly before midnight Friday. The 24-year-old motorcyclist lost control of the bike and died at the scene. Police say impairment was not a factor. The crash is still under investigation. And there's still less fluoride in Milwaukee's drinking water due to a nationwide supply shortage. City officials stress the drinking water remains completely safe and meets all standards. Steve Elmore is the director of drinking water and groundwater for the state.
7: It's not a concern overall for people's health. It's just, you know, there is that change and people might want to take action to maintain their oral health.
6: Milwaukee Water Works expects the fluoride reduction to be temporary as it continues searching for a new supplier. Taking a look at the roads with your WTMJ Time Saver traffic, once again, there are no major incidents to report.
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6: Here's your WTMJ 5-day forecast. Today, mostly sunny, minor hazy skies, a high of 82. Tonight, becoming partly cloudy, a low of 65. Sunday, chance of storms, some could be strong, a high of 82. Monday, chance of storms, some could be strong again, a high of 81. Tuesday, another chance of storms, a high of 78. And Wednesday, partly cloudy, a high of 78. Right now in Madison, 70, Green Bay, 71, and in Milwaukee, 74 degrees. I'm Jen Gregg. 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
1: Andrea in for Rose today. Rose is so dedicated. She's listening in Alaska, of course.
0: And texting in.
1: She's got to keep an eye on you, I think, is what
0: she
1: happening.
0: Does.
1: Like, are we doing all right? Okay, 855-616-1620, the Siding Unlimited WTMJ talk and text line. It is the Fox World Travel Show, so let's ask some more questions. Hi, we're planning a trip to Greece next June with our two young adult children. We have about 7 days, not including travel time. Thinking of Athens and ending in Greek islands. What island do you recommend? Do we have

0: time to see more than one in 7 days. How many days do you recommend in Athens? Other must-sees or suggestions? So,
1: yeah, that's a lot of questions and a lot of I have answers to some of them. I would say for me, starting in Athens is definitely the way to go. Athens is the big, heavy trafficked city. So I like to do the hard work first and then end with more of the nice relaxing, probably doing the islands like this texter mentioned. I would probably not do more than 2 nights in Athens. I don't think you need more than 2 nights in Athens. I'm gonna be the buzzkill here for a second, but typically when people go, it's underwhelming. I think it's a pretty big, dirty, built up city. There are some cool things that you need to see when you're there, obviously. So do some of those major landmarks, but I would say no more than 2 nights. So that would leave you with about 5 more. I do think you could hit 2 more islands in there if you wanted to be on the move. I'm more, especially in June, it's going to be busy. That's a heavy, heavy time for other Europeans to travel and holiday throughout the summer months. Okay. So it heavier traffic for me. I would personally do Athens 2 nights and then I would find one island to kind of hunker down in and spend the rest of the time. But you absolutely could do 2 if you wanted to see more. The islands are completely dependent on what it is that you guys like to do and travel style. I'm probably going to Crete or Corfu because I like bigger resorts. They have a couple all-inclusives on Crete. But really good beaches over there. Santorini is always a really popular one because people kind of want to see the white and blue buildings up, you know, kind of going up the cliffs. And that's probably going to be one that's going to be more, it's going to be busier just because that's where everybody wants to go. So there's a couple tips and tricks that some of our Greek specialists would know and maybe where to have more relaxation versus busier crowds. So my recommendation, truthfully, would be to contact somebody at one of our branch locations or on our virtual team. And you can do that again by going to our website, foxworldtravel.com, clicking on that yellow or orange planet trip button in the bottom, and then kind of just put the same exact information that you gave in the text, exactly what you're thinking of. We can get it over to one of our specialists in that particular destination and region, and they can give you some of their suggestions and help you put everything together, because doing multiple islands can be a bit complicated. So we talked about this earlier. Let us do the hard work for you.
0: Exactly. Now, talk about this a little bit, because you said our Greek specialist. What does that mean when it comes to Fox World Travel?
1: So we have a team of just shy of 50 advisors, which is kind of crazy to think about. And if you put all of the years of experience together, it's pretty mind-blowing. So all of our advisors, they can sell everything. They can sell the world and all over again. But just because they have their own, everyone kind of has their own preference and likes and dislikes and what they want. We have a team of just Disney specialists that really love all things Disney. Pixie dust is coursing through their veins and they follow all the blogs and they know all of the things. When I sold travel, I never sold Disney because I didn't know all of the tips and the details and things you needed to do. I was way more of the fun and sun, beach, warm weather, all-inclusive, just because that's what I liked to do. Could I sell Greece? Could I sell Disney? Sure. But we have team members that really do deep dive and specialize in certain areas of the world. So we do have a couple on our team that have been to Greece, have studied Greece, have sold Greece, know everything about it, and restaurant recommendations. And again, the order in which you want to see some of these islands, they can provide all of that to you.
0: So if I fill out that little form that says plan your trip and I put all that information in, it will go to one of those specialists probably that
1: yes.
0: have dealt with that and know.
1: Yeah, and you also can, on our website too, if you go to, we're going to use the little menu hamburger icon again up in the top left-hand corner, under the vacation travel tab there, the first option is travel advisors. If you click on travel advisors, you can read the bios of all of our advisors. You can filter by specialty, you can filter by location. There's all sorts of filters that you can do in there too, so you could actually find your own Greek specialist if you wanted to, but otherwise you could just send in a general one and we can get it over to somebody for you.
0: Perfect. 855-616-1620, the Siding Unlimited WTMJ talk and text line. If you have questions, get them in. This one says, I'm reading conflicting reports regarding the drought, low water levels on the Danube. We're doing a Christmas market in December, so it's a long way off, but can you recommend a reliable website that would give us accurate information?
1: This is becoming a thorn in my side, Dayton. there are dangerously low water levels throughout Europe right now on the major rivers that we see most of the itineraries for our river cruises. And I feel like it comes and goes every couple years. Sometimes the water levels are too high. Sometimes the water levels are too low. We've had really great water levels the last couple years, so truthfully we were probably due, but yeah, they're in desperate need of rain in Europe right now.

0: So a lot of these rivers, there are certain areas that are impassable because the water levels are so low. I don't have, there's not a specific website that I would reference or that I would recommend. If you just Google Willow water levels, Travel Weekly will give you some. CNN just did a big report on it. The thing is with the water levels too, is that they can change daily, actually sometimes hourly. One little bit of rain can actually raise it up enough that now it is passable. So I would say if you're not traveling until December, you're probably going to be okay. Don't write that down in pen though, just in case. It can change tomorrow. They might be completely fine. So we just keep watching it.
1: Has it ever been so bad where they're canceled? It's more of a transfer thing, right? That you have to get off the boat, go around to a different boat.
0: Yep. So all of the companies that we work with, so the Bigs, the Vikings, the Avalons, the Uniworlds, the Amas, they all pivot whenever there's water level issues. And typically, again, it's not the entire river. It's usually just certain spots of it. So I know that we actually just had somebody in our Sheboygan office. They left last week and one day they had to get off. They had to get on a bus. They pivoted around. They drove them to the next part and then got them on a different ship to continue on. Is it a little bit of an annoyance because you got to pack up, get it on the bus? For sure. But most of these companies do their best to really still try and make it special, add an extra tour maybe that you weren't anticipating, get you further into the city than maybe you couldn't have because of time restrictions, having to get back to the ship. The people that I've had it happen, have it had happen to, have actually come back and said, it was actually kind of a blessing. It was kind of cool that we got to see this extra special thing that we wouldn't have been able to see. And again, they really try and make it special for you if that is going to affect what it is. But there was one river cruise company last week that attempted to get through. They actually got grounded in the sand and that was a whole to do. So another perk about, I guess, using us and using a travel advisor is not all the ships are the same. Our really good partners with Avalon Waterways, they have the lowest, shortest hulls across the entire, all the companies that sail on the rivers. So we oftentimes go with them because they can get through some of the areas that not all the other companies can. So we know those kinds of tips and tricks and things that we can kind of help guide you if you're planning a river cruise. But again, for this specific texter, I would say, yes, you are right. It is a long ways off. Don't read too much into it now because by the time December comes, that's usually not a time where we run into water level issues. It's usually the summer months that we see that. But I'll keep my fingers crossed for you that some rain happens in the near future.
1: Use a travel advisor when you're planning your trip. 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
3: Thank you for joining us. Sunny and 82 today. It's 78 already in Milwaukee. Dayton Kane here with Andrea Prattarelli talking travel with you. Let's hit a couple of the trips that are at foxworldtravel.com right now. If you go to the group travel, I see Costa Rica. I've been there. Cool place. What's going on with this trip?
4: Yeah, this one's cool. This one is going to be quick because it's October 31st departure through November 7th of this year. We got an extension on the space that we had. We do have a couple seats left on that one. Our good friend Kate Robinson from our group department, she's going to be tour managing on that one. And this one really takes you into this. We were talking during the break, Dayton, about how there's really two different ways that you can do Costa Rica. They do have all-inclusives there. Over on the Guanacaste side, there's beaches, all-inclusives over there. But you do, it's a bit of a hike to get up to interior Costa Rica, to do Arenal Volcano, to see San Jose, to do the national parks and sloth sanctuaries. And you, of course, you can zipline anywhere. But this one actually really gets you in to the interior Costa Rica. It's definitely jungle and lush and all sorts of really cool things that you get to do. This one actually too also has some Make Travel Matters options that you can do, some day tours, which is including getting to do the Totoguro family orchestra and have a dinner with them, and the Arenal Volcano National Parks, and a cool other couple custom tours that we've added that's not the normal tour that you could get just
3: off of the
4: rack. That
3: helps support more local things going on.
4: It does, yeah. All of that money goes back to some of those the area people and that destination, just to help bring tourism back to them as well. So a couple seats left on that one. So again, October 31st to November 7th, Wild Wonders of Costa Rica with Kate Robinson, a few seats left. We do have to give them back right after Showcase, actually. I think it's the week after, like September 12th, that week as well. So definitely get in on that one if that's what you're looking for. And also wanted to hit our Best of Hawaii for next year. So we actually have two. We always do Best of Hawaii and we do Grand Hawaii. And Grand Hawaii is going to be an extra island. That one's four islands, so it's a little bit longer. So if you wanted to do just the three islands, that one is also available for you as well, too. So Grand Hawaii is with Kate. That one's in March. Best of, that one's with Megan. Some of you maybe have traveled with Megan in the past. She just got back from Alaska with Kate as well. That one's in January 25th to February 4th. Three islands. That's a super great tour as well. You're hitting the bigs. You're doing Oahu, Pearl Harbor. You're doing Maui, and you're doing the big island of Hawaii.
3: And you're getting out of Wisconsin in January.
4: It's hard to imagine on an 82 degree day in the middle of summer here in Wisconsin that it is going to be cold and it is going to snow again. So start planning now, truthfully. We talk a lot about how spring break this in 2027 is, especially in Wisconsin, most schools have the same exact spring break for 27 because Easter is as early as it is. And again, people are traveling, prices continue to increase. So get in now, lock in those rates, make sure you have good availability. And again, it's going to snow, so go someplace warm.
3: 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We'll be right back. 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
9: Dayton here with Andrea. Thank you for joining us today. 855-616-1620 if you have questions. Here's an interesting one. We booked two cruises directly with Viking. We're going to Eastern Mediterranean and Rhine. Are there any cruise perks I can get if I book through Fox World Travel? So why does somebody use a travel agency?
10: Sure. And I could take an entire hour to talk about why somebody should use a travel advisor. Specifically for this question, sometimes we can get you perks that you wouldn't be able to get booking directly through whatever company. In this texter's case, it's Viking. I know Rose talks about this sometimes. We belong to the Signature Travel Network, which is a consortia of agencies that kind of pool together to have bigger, better buying power with some of these big companies like Viking, Royal Caribbean, all of the bigs that you are familiar with. So because of that, oftentimes then we get special perks that we can offer. For Viking, usually it is something like shipboard credit. Sometimes with our partners like with Avalon Waterways, in a lot of their European itineraries, we can offer complimentary pre and or post night stays. And the pre-night stay can be huge in Europe because you sometimes need to have that acclimation period to get, you know, the time zone change and kind of all of that and kind of just get your bearings together before getting on the ship. So, yeah, there's usually lots of perks that we can offer. Pricing is incredibly comparable. Usually it's exact. So a Viking has a deal, we're usually able to get that deal. And sometimes because of that buying power that we have in the relationships that we have, we can even get better discounts, better deals, or maybe some extra perks that you can tag on. I am going to give this texter just a little advice. Even though you booked directly with Viking last week, in most cases, we can actually take that cruise over for you. We can call Viking. We can say, hey, Joe and Sally want us to take their booking over, and then we can continue managing it for you. In a nutshell, what I always tell people, the biggest perk of having an advisor on your side is, one, we have an established relationship with you and we care. And two is that we can kind of act as the middleman or that intermediary for you. If you book directly with Viking and while you're on the ship, you've got a problem with Viking, your only recourse is to call Viking. If you call us, we can be the ones to advocate on your behalf. If there was something that happened during the trip, pre-trip, whatever that might be, we can offer things like pre and post nights. We can offer travel insurance. We can offer extra little insights maybe into some of the areas that you're going to. So for me, it's just having somebody on your side that actually is invested, that actually cares. That's why I think you book with a travel advisor, along with the other millions of reasons why it's great to book with us.
9: Another question came in. Is Julia's trip full?
10: It is not full yet. There are still some space still available with her. Julia would love to have you on her trip. That's a really cool one that I'm excited about as well.
9: British Crown Experience with Julia Fellow, August 5th through August 15th. You can find that where? 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It's amazing how everything's right there for
10: you. It's the website is really great. It's really interactive. There's lots of great stuff. And again, it's very inspirational. Give you all sorts of good stuff to think about.
9: Yeah. So the other thing I suggest, and if you know, because we say go to foxworldtravel.com, click on the menu hamburger, then you're going to click on vacation travel, then you're going to click on group travel. If you just go to the little magnifying glass in the top right corner, oftentimes you can just type in Julia or Greece or, you know, whatever you're looking for, and it'll pull you directly to it. So yeah, that's another option when you go to the website. The other place to check if you get in there is Stay Connected. Travel events, that's where you're going to find the EAA event that's coming up, the big showcase on September 12th. You can also just text FWT to 855-616-1620, and you'll get the direct registration link via your phone.
10: I would say absolutely register sooner rather than later. Space will absolutely sell out. Again, free event. We would love to have you. I will be there. Again, Rose would love to be there. She's going to be traveling in Peru. All of our tour managers from our Fox Group Vacations team will be there. 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Lots of inspiration, lots of good breakout sessions that you can go and listen to. All things Alaska, African travel, Insight Vacations, Globus, all of our big partners are going to be there. We'll again have those breakout sessions, so you really can get a deeper dive into what they offer, some of the itineraries, perks of doing business with them, and you'll get to hear about all the offers that they have going on for the 2 weeks following the showcase.
9: Plan in advance. It's like a month away, so put it on your calendar. September 12th, it's a Saturday, 8 to noon. The Fox World Travel Show will be broadcast live from the venue that day with Steve Scafidi and
10: Colleen.
9: Colleen's doing it with them. Yep. So make sure you get there for that. Text FWT to 855-616-1620. Seems like a long way away, but it's going to fill up, and then you'll be, because there is a capacity. There's a fire code we have to watch out for.
10: Fire code is a real thing.
9: So that does it for the show. Always good to have
10: you. Thanks for having me.
9: Enjoy the rest of your weekend. And coming in next, Joe Krause and the crew from Annex Wealth Management with Money Talk. And we'll check into the WTMJ Breaking News Center with Jen Gregg. Have a great weekend.
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17: At 10 o'clock, it's 76 degrees. Today, mostly sunny, minor hazy skies, a high of 82. Tonight, becoming partly cloudy, a low of 65. 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

0: Health officials are investigating at least 10 parasitic outbreaks since July 1st, in addition to the cyclospora. The latest warning has to do with frozen berries. News Nation's Mills Hayes reports.
1: The FDA says not to eat recalled Greenwise organic frozen whole blueberries or whole mixed berries that is sold at Publix. That E. coli outbreak has gotten about 12 people sick so far, hospitalizing 4. The products were shipped to Publix stores in 8 different states, and FDA says that if you have them, throw them away or just return them. And of course, this all comes as the CDC is reporting more than 6,300 cases and nearly 300 hospitalizations that are linked to that ongoing cyclospora outbreak.
0: The cyclospora outbreak has now spread to 47 states. A diverse garden is a great site that benefits the environment. Plant Dr. Melinda Myers tells Wisconsin's Afternoon News.
2: Use a diversity of plants. And a lot of us as gardeners know, oh, yeah, you do that so you don't have the insect problems with a monoculture, one plant in a big area. But different plants give different chemicals. They add it to the soil that supports the health and the ecosystem of the soil.
0: Healthy soil also absorbs stormwater, which helps with flooding. Decision, Wisconsin, candidates for governor are making more clear their position on AI data center development. Republican Tom Tiffany tells Wisconsin's Afternoon News he would impose several conditions before allowing new data center construction.
3: No data centers unless they meet conditions. And those conditions are you will not raise our utility rates, no non-disclosure agreements. Local people should have a say in whether it's being built in their community. And the final thing is no conversion of our productive farmland.
0: On the Democratic side, only State Representative Francesca Hong has called for a one-year moratorium on new data center projects. And as Milwaukee Public Schools look to improve reading scores across all grade levels, more than 1,000 teachers will participate in literacy training ahead of the new school year. MPS's literacy plan has been a top priority for Superintendent Dr. Brenda Caselius.
4: We have an incredible team of educators and instructional leaders who will be driving this work in the year ahead as we continue to tailor our reading strategy so that all teachers have what they need so that all students are reading.
0: A nationwide assessment earlier this year found only 9% of MPS fourth graders are proficient or advanced in reading. Sports, traffic, and weather are next. Outdoor Living Unlimited WTMJ News Time is 10:03.
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0: Time for a WTMJ sports update from the Gruber Law Office's One Call That's All Sports Desk. The Brewers lost 8-6 against the Twins last night. The Crew is still leading the National League overall, though. Milwaukee hopes to bounce back in tonight's game at American Family Field. Taking a look at the roads with your WTMJ Time Saver traffic on I-41, US 45 North, about half a mile past the Landon Road.

0: road ramp, there is a crash on the right shoulder that is blocking. So traffic is flowing just fine, though, around it.
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0: Here's your WTMJ 5-day forecast. Today, mostly sunny, minor hazy skies, a high of 82. Tonight, becoming partly cloudy, a low of 65. Sunday, a chance of storms, some could be strong, a high of 82. Monday, chance of storms, again, they could be strong, a high of 81. Tuesday, chance of storms once again, a high of 78. And Wednesday, partly cloudy, a high of 78. Right now in Madison, 71, Green Bay, 73, and in Milwaukee, 76 degrees. 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
4: Currency drama, oil chaos, big earnings reports still coming out. Oh, and it was jobs report Friday yesterday. Just a few things to cover today. This is Money Talk, the Annex Wealth Management Show. Great to have you here. Chief Economic Strategist Dr. Brian Jacobson is here as always. Hey, Brian.
5: Hey, it's great to be here.
4: And CEO of Annex, Dave Spano.
6: Yeah, thanks, Joe. Yeah, great setup. Yeah, for sure. We see the Dow Jones over 54,000. Now, that's not generally one of the indicators we look at, but the general public does. Yeah. And 54,000 on the Dow from where it was, you know, in relatively short term is pretty amazing. And as Joe pointed out, you know, we had earnings reports, and the earnings reports continue to do really, really well in general. And in fact, FactSet, which is kind of a barometer that we do look at, increased their earnings growth rate again this past week.
5: That's right. We saw some pretty big numbers as we're going through earnings season. I thought the bar was pretty high coming into earnings season, but it looks like corporate America did a great job of like clearing it. Not a high bar, it was almost like a hurdle that it was able to kind of clear. Some of the numbers, it kind of depends upon how you calculate it. There's some weird accounting stuff, but it's anywhere from like coming in 28% year-over-year growth. Now it's something closer to like 50%.
6: Yeah, I saw 50% earnings growth is amazing. Now, of course, you saw these blowout reports from Amazon and Microsoft and Palantir, and that, you know, because they're big cap companies, that kind of overweights that. But the math is the math. And, you know, if you're in those stocks and you're part of the index that makes up those things, you are participating in this.
5: Yeah. And when we look across the different industries and different sectors, to me is a little bit more encouraging as well. Think about like healthcare of the companies in the S&P 500. So S&P 500, 500, basically biggest companies in America. Most, just about all of the healthcare companies in there were able to exceed expectations. We also see it with financials, industrials. And I really like looking at the financials and industrials as a leading indicator of where the economy might be going. You know, we can obviously look at the economy and try to figure out where's the economy going and then where might the markets go. But the markets being forward-looking, they tend to move before the economy does. And financials and industrials are what are considered cyclical parts of the market.
6: Right. Where, so let's explain that.
5: Yep. Basically, you have cyclicals and defensives. Right. And then you have some that are kind of in the middle where it's neither one nor the other. But the cyclicals are if the economy is expected to start doing better, those are the parts of the markets that lead it.
6: So, cyclical is going through a cycle.
5: Yep. Goes through the economic cycle.
6: Right.
5: Oftentimes, those stocks will move up when people are getting a little bit more optimistic about the economic outlook.
6: Right.
5: And
6: right.
5: But it cuts the other way. They also tend to fall harder if the expectations of a recession.
6: And the opposite of a cyclical, or if you call them an opposite, would be a defensive stock.
5: Yep.
6: Things like staples and utilities and things that they're going to do well if the economy is slowing.
5: Exactly.
6: But we're talking about this because the earnings reports are really good. and as well are expected to do well in 2027.
5: Oh, I know. When I look at some of those numbers, it

0: obviously depends on who you ask, but if we see another double digit year, I think that would be almost unprecedented in terms of
1: the year four.
0: Yeah, because yeah. the number of years in a row of seeing more than 10% earnings growth, you don't oftentimes see that in just ever in the data. Now, right. in fairness, the data for like the S&P 500, it only goes back to the 1950s, but that's still a pretty decent amount of time to look at as far as what these business conditions are like for these types of companies.
1: So business conditions, and it's a really good point. So it kind of leans into the next conversation, which is, of course, the Federal Reserve and Chairman Warsh, who's getting beat up a little bit in the press. I mean, he's been on the job for a lousy 8 weeks, and they're already all over the guy. But the fact of the matter is they're saying, you know, he is saying, I don't want to have all of this forward guidance, mm-hmm. right? Because of the model that the Fed has, which you can argue hasn't been right.
0: Yeah.
1: Right. So he's saying, I don't want to have forward guidance because I want to look at the data.
0: Yeah. Which that's something that hopefully we will hear a little bit more about at the end of August when he speaks at the Jackson Hole Economic Symposium, is maybe laying out what people have been calling his reaction function. So he doesn't have to tell us what he's going to do in the future, but what we want to know is how might he react to the incoming data? Mm-hmm. How does he look at the world? And you're absolutely right. The traditional reaction function for the Fed over the last couple of chairmen was a little bit more focused on this idea that a hot jobs market, so things going well there, is a problem for inflation. And he made it clear. He's like, I reject that. And I think he rejects it with good reason, because he does focus on the supply side of the economy. He looks at periods like the 1950s and 1960s, the 1990s, where you had good job growth, wage growth, but also coupled with productivity growth. And that was always the really important ingredient, is that if you get good jobs growth and wage growth with the productivity gains, where every hour you work, it's producing more right. output, that doesn't have to be inflationary.
1: Let's try to square the circle, because on Friday we got a jobs report mm-hmm. that was not great despite all of this great economic news.
0: Yeah, so true. That headline number, minus 23,000, took, I think, just about everybody by surprise. According to the Bloomberg numbers that I was looking at beforehand, the expectation was for gains of about 80,000.
1: Yeah, plus 83,000, and it was not plus 83,000.
0: Yeah, it had a minus sign right. in front of it. Plus, we had the previous 2 months, those numbers were revised lower. But when I dig into the details, it's like, okay, there's actually some fundamental strength there, especially from the private sector. Private sector employment expanded by 30,000. You saw gains in construction and manufacturing. You did see cutbacks with leisure and hospitality. Maybe that was because of the end of the World Cup. We didn't see a huge increase.
1: I didn't think about that. Is right? that right?
0: Yep. But with the end of the World Cup. So maybe that explains about some of the swing there. But the biggest driver of the minus number was government employment, not federal government and not state government, but local, and especially with education. What we have seen with a number of publications is number of school districts coming under some budgetary pressures. And so they announced that maybe they were going to have to cut back on staffing. You also had the end of summer school with some areas. And so that made it basically like a minus 50,000. So if you kind of strip out what is hopefully just like a one-off thing, there's actually, I think, some pretty decent fundamental private sector strength to the economy.
1: And the other big story, and I know we're running out of time, is, of course, the geopolitical changes with Iran and saying they could open up the straits now, and seeing that the market took that well. Oil prices came back down. And, of course, that's been a big part of the volatility, is the craziness that's happening over there. Is it open? Is it not open? Yeah. Do we have a deal? Don't we have a deal? And so it's whipping the market around. But more importantly, when we build portfolios, Brian, and you well know this, is we build it based on a long-term perspective. It is not based on these short-term geopolitical risks. And folks, and you should go through that as well. If you are a client, you know that we do risk tolerances and line that up. If you are not a client, we're glad to give you a second opinion on how to get there.
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6: Know the difference with Annex Wealth Management. Talking about family gifting, often bringing up equal parts excitement and maybe a little hesitation. Many people want to help children or grandchildren today, but you might be worrying about whether you need those assets later, especially when long-term care planning comes to mind. Can be very, very expensive. Tom Burkholz, Manager of Financial Planning at Annex, is here to talk through some of those fears, breaking down what gifting really means and how to build a living legacy with confidence. Hey, Tom.
7: Hey, thanks for having me.
6: Thanks for being here. A lot of people like the idea of gifting during their lifetime. You see a lot of smiling faces. It makes you feel good. And what is the biggest emotional barrier that you're seeing holding them back?
7: Yeah, agreed. It's certainly rising in popularity now to gift during life. And it's really a beautiful thing if you think about it, helping a grandkid or your child afford a house or pay off student loans or things like that. What we are seeing is retirees are facing this mental balancing act between wanting to gift over their lifetime, helping out their family, but also keeping enough money around for their own retirement and preserving enough, especially for long-term care. That's a huge anxiety point for a lot of retirees is, well, what if I need this money for long-term care?
6: And we talk about the emotional side of things, the phrase long-term care anxiety. Why is that so common?
7: It's common because a lot of people have heard the statistic through the Department of HHS that 70% of adults over the age of 65 are going to need long-term care at some point in their life. However, what's interesting as well is that according to Genworth, the average cost and duration of your long-term care event is probably going to be a lot less than what you think. So according to Genworth, the average duration of a long-term care event is only 3 years. And the average cost for around 75 to 80% of long-term care events out there is actually less than $250,000. So for many families, they can, not only is the event going to be

0: be kind of short in duration. It's going to maybe cost less, and they could, in some cases, self-fund. Their financial plan is strong enough. They have the capacity to self-fund a long-term care event.
1: Planning and looking at those numbers and clearing up one of the biggest misconceptions, the idea that people can only gift up to a certain amount. What is the story behind that?
0: Yeah, in this country, we have an annual gift tax exclusion rule. It changes every year with inflation, so it's been $15,000 in the past, went up to $16,000. This year it's $19,000. There's ways to increase this, getting creative with gift splitting and whatnot, but there's a lot of focus on the $19,000 annual gift limit, but that's really only part of the story and something Americans commonly misunderstand. Because in reality, you can actually tap into your lifetime gift and estate exemption, which today is $15 million per person. Or if you're married, it's $30 million. You double it to $30 million. So in practice, that simply requires filing one additional tax form with your taxes, which is Form 709. And this allows you or enables you to gift well above that $19,000 without paying any gift tax.
1: Tom Burkholz can help you with some of those forms. It's always about the forms, Tom,
0: right?
1: Manager of Financial Planning at Annex. So if someone wants to start gifting, but they might be a little bit nervous about overstepping the rules or their portfolio, what are some of the first steps that you recommend?
0: Yeah, you want to start with a financial projection and just make sure that your financial plan is solid and that you can self-fund a long-term care event, because the worst case scenario is you start gifting all this money and you run out of money in your own lifetime. So that's what you want to avoid. And then also just working with a tax-aware advisor who can help you properly structure the gift in a good way and make sure it's reported correctly on your tax return as well.
1: Just the phrase alone sets a big new mindset with all kinds of emotions and numbers. Shifting from death planning to living planning, kind of our focus here today. What does creating a living legacy look like for some families versus a plan for after they're gone?
0: Yeah, because traditionally legacy has meant passing assets after death. But today we're seeing more and more families embrace this different approach where they actually see the impact of their own generosity as they're still alive, as they're living. They can see their gifting, supporting their children and grandchildren, and seeing the student loans being paid off or seeing the first home purchase. All those things are really important for this kind of new generation of retirees.
1: That's sort of the emotional part of it too. You get to see the fruits of your labor helping your family and loved ones.
0: Right.
1: So for someone listening right now who still might be on the fence, what is one reason to rethink how they're approaching gifting?
0: Yeah, if this is a goal of yours, just work with an advisor, do the projections, make sure it makes sense for your own situation, but also really understand, I want a huge takeaway today, be that you can gift over the annual gift tax exclusion tax-free if you structure it the right way and submit the proper tax form. So don't let that limit the amount of gifting you're giving, because there's ways to get around it.
1: Based on your situation, there are many ways to make people in your family, your loved ones, happy. He is the manager of financial planning here at Annex. Tom Burkholz, thanks for being here.
0: My pleasure.
1: Click get started at annexwealth.com.
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2: This is Money Talk, the Annex Wealth Management Show. Well, America's 250th has been everywhere this year. Lots of celebrations, and we've been talking a lot about how the American economy was built, looking back on how things were created, why they were created, what we've learned, like is pension still a household word? One of the things that we're going to talk about with our chief economic strategist, Dr. Brian Jacobson at Annex Wealth Management, has been our chief historian throughout this series. Hey, Brian.
3: Hey, great to be here.
2: And so last time we looked at the Great Depression, lots of talk about with that monetary, fiscal, regulatory policy failures. Lots of lessons we learned from that to help inform and how to respond to future crises. This time, the rise of the middle class and how that was created, how that was born. And for a long time, a single income could buy a house, car, comfortable retirement. Might be a little bit different now. So let's start with World War II, though, in that era between 1941 and 1965. So that was a big economic mobilization, the biggest in history.
3: It really was. And so if we think about what happened during World War II, you actually had a number of like automobile manufacturers. Suddenly they shifted towards making like airplanes, engines, all the propaganda also that we saw. Remember Rosie the Riveter?
2: Yeah. Right?
3: You have all of these kind of memories coming from that, a massive war effort. And that was the largest economic mobilization in U.S. history. You had a situation where with everybody who was in the army, right, obviously lots of work to do back home. So bringing women into the workforce, that was a huge thing. You actually had an unemployment rate that fell to like 1.2%, which is effectively anybody who wanted a job could have one, if not multiple jobs. Well, we also had then coming out of World War II. So the end of World War II, when you had the victory, people coming home, there were some fears that started kind of percolating up too about, well, what's going to happen now, right? Are we addicted to defense spending and where are these people going to find jobs? So there were a few people out there who were saying, basically predicting that we're going to have another depression, right? We came out of the Depression, you have World War II. Are we going to go back into another one? So that was the big debate in the economics literature.
2: Who made the realization that we didn't need to have so much defense spending?
3: Well, it was, I think, almost inevitable that you were going to see less need of it. Just think about the amount of debt that was incurred, the expenses that you had on an ongoing basis. Yes, we would need to have some defense, but not as much defense spending. There was a lot of things that came out of World War II as well. One of the famous things was Bretton Woods. So it's a place in New Hampshire. Mm-hmm. It was an agreement amongst countries that effectively they were going to peg their currencies, the value of their currencies to the US dollar, and the US would peg the value of the dollar to gold. A lot of this was all about trying to help rebuild and try to coordinate policies from a fiscal and monetary perspective around the world.
2: 250 years of the American economy, celebrating America's 250th. You can see all of our episodes on the Annex Wealth Management YouTube page. Great to have you here this morning. Let's go to the WTMJ Breaking News Center.
4: Thanks. A mother charged in the death of her 4-year-old pleads guilty. Charlotte Keurig initially told West Allis police that her son Dante fell down the stairs last October. Investigators found that the child had at least 12 distinct bruises on both sides of his face, along with more bruising on his lower body. Dante died at the hospital. Keurig pled guilty to amended charges of child neglect resulting in death. She faces over 30 years in prison when she's sentenced in October. The child's father, DeVario Cruz, also faces homicide and child abuse charges. A person is dead after a motorcycle crash on the east side of Milwaukee. Police responded to a crash near Commerce and North shortly before midnight last night. The 24-year-old motorcyclist lost control of the bike and died at the scene. Police say impairment was not a factor. The crash is still under investigation. And several people are recovering after a car crash in Sheboygan County. Sheboygan County Sheriff's deputies responded around 10 p.m. last night to a crash near the Highway 28 on-ramp to I-43 South. An SUV traveling eastbound on Highway 28 hit a westbound car that was

0: turning onto I-43 South. The people inside the cars were taken to a hospital for various non-life-threatening injuries. The southbound I-43 ramp was briefly closed due to the crash. Taking a look at the roads with your WTMJ Time Saver traffic, there are no major...
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0: Here is your WTMJ 5-day forecast. Today, mostly sunny, minor hazy skies, a high of 82. Tonight, becoming partly cloudy, a low of 65. Sunday, chance of storms, some could be strong, a high of 82. Monday, chance of storms, some could be strong again, a high of 81. Tuesday, a chance of storms, a high of 78. And Wednesday, partly cloudy, a high of 78. Right now in Madison, it's 73, Green Bay 74, and in Milwaukee, 76 degrees. I'm Jen Gregg. 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
9: 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That's where all of our events coming up this month. It is a busy month, can be found. And Chief Economic Strategist Dr. Brian Jacobson is here. You got a couple of webinars coming up, navigating the markets. I like to call it the financial GPS because you give us the Cliff Notes version. Yep. I mean, we joke a little bit, but that's kind of what it is. It's a big portal of everything that we're seeing in the news. And the powerful part is that you can ask questions. You're there to take people's questions live.
10: Yeah. And that's really one of the best things about it is when we do get that type of interaction, people asking the questions about what's on their mind, because we obviously know what's on our mind. We can look at the financial media. What are they saying? What's the information, what's the misinformation, what needs clarification, also what are people maybe missing? That's one of the things we're really going to spotlight in this upcoming Navigating the Markets, because everybody has been really focused on looking at the slowdown in the jobs market. We had that minus 23,000 print for the employment situation report, but it wasn't that bad when you dig into the details. Then you also have inflation that's been obviously too high, but what's that longer term outlook? And so that's something that we're going to try to provide is some perspective there about growth, inflation, but probably most importantly, how on earth does this all tie into managing a portfolio? Because just because something happens in the economic data, that

0: doesn't mean that's going to affect the markets in the way that you might think. And that's where we really have our three pillars. We focus on what are the fundamentals of the businesses we invest in, what are their valuations, and risk management. And so that's really what we want to tie this all together with, is how do we take the news flow that we're getting, try to make sense of it, not just try to make sense of it, then also try to manage a portfolio to support a financial plan.
1: Especially when earnings season is still going on, and we have a couple of big earnings dates coming up. We have NVIDIA that's coming out.
0: It is. They're one of the late reporters. So most of the other S&P 500 companies have already reported, but NVIDIA is one of the biggest out there, and they tend to be the last to report. So that'll be really interesting.
1: Yeah, it's going to be an interesting one. 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And hey, you're invited to our Lake Country Couples in Retirement event. 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
1: Know the difference with Annex Wealth Management. So money and the emotional well-being that sometimes comes with spending and saving money, also known as money guilt. What are some of the roots when it comes to money guilt, like scarcity mindset, social comparison? We all do that by human nature and shared finances. Some practical ways.

0: ways, though, to heal and deal with all of it. Deanne Phillips is Managing Director of Client and Community Engagements and a CFP and CDFA, so she's seen and helped guide people through money guilt at Annex. Hi, Deanne.
1: Hello, Joe.
0: So what does money guilt actually mean in everyday life?
1: Yeah, you know what? This is such an important topic because so many people feel it, but they don't always have the words for it. Now, money guilt, what we're talking about here is that little knot in your stomach after you spend money and you immediately think, ugh, should I really have bought that? Now, it could be a latte, a vacation. If you're looking in my closet, it could be a new pair of shoes. But no matter what the dollar amount, you're second guessing yourself. And underneath that feeling is often a belief that money is scarce or that you somehow don't deserve to spend on yourself unless everything else in your financial life is perfect, right? So it can show up when you look around and compare your finances to other people's and feel that you're behind or not doing enough. So it's less about the purchase itself. It's more about the story you're telling yourself around that purchase.
0: Sometimes we need a professional, though, to tell us that it is okay, or somebody else to show us that it is okay. And I think maybe sometimes that can be you when you're talking with clients at Annex.
1: Yes, I do often think that your wealth manager really is a money coach in a lot of ways. But you have to remember who your first money coach was. A lot of younger adults grew up watching parents or caregivers and how they deal with money. So actually, there's something called money scripts, and they're ingrained in us by the time we're just a couple of years old. Maybe our parents or caregivers worried about money. Maybe you live through a job loss. Money instability can leave you with a scarcity mindset, this sense that money could disappear at any time. So speaking of feeling dangerous, even when the numbers say you're okay, you may have that feeling in your gut.
0: You need the reassurance. But what about the healing part? How can someone begin to heal their guilt around money?
1: Well, the first step is to get curious, not critical. So reflect on how you were raised to think about money. Again, what did you hear growing up? Things like, we can't afford that, or money doesn't grow on trees, right? I say too, journaling about those early messages or talking about them can help see where your guilt really comes from. Another practical step is to reduce triggers. Now, for many people, social media is a huge trigger. Endless ads, lifestyle content, it pushes us toward impulse spending and then shame afterward. Putting that phone down, taking a break, or when an ad comes on, looking away. Taking a break from the feed can calm a lot of that noise. Track your spending for a month or so. Now, I just did this, Joe. It's not easy, but it's an important behavioral thing. We're all humans. I took my credit card statement. I run everything through my credit card with different color highlighter pens, and I put them in categories. And some of it is my business expenses. Okay, this is what I have to do to run the business part of it. And then it was all the extras.
0: And then the shoes.
1: Then
0: you feel
1: the
0: guilty
1: shoes.
0: About the shoes.
1: Right. But when you know what's coming in and what's going out, you can decide how much is truly available for fun or discretionary spending. And that clarity alone can take a lot of the guilt out of the equation because you're no longer guessing. You're making informed choices.
0: Well, and taking a look at the numbers more consistently can take some of the sting out of it, I bet, sometimes. But what if the guilt comes from shared finances? Like with a partner, you both come from different backgrounds. You both heard different things growing up.
1: That is very, very real. I sit with partners that go through this all the time. One person will have heard, don't you dare spend any of this. You have to be working. And now they're not working. So to them, it equates with, doesn't matter that I'm retired and I saved this money. I can't spend it. And the other partner's like, no, we sacrifice. Now's the time to spend. When money is shared, it is very common to feel guilt about spending on things your partner doesn't directly benefit from. And it doesn't mean that you're doing anything wrong. It just means money's now tied up to a shared story, not just your own. So the key is open communication. Talk about your shared goals, retirement, debt payoff, vacations. What feels fair when it comes to individual spending? One tool I love is setting up your money. Each partner has their own set amount that's theirs to spend. No explanation needed. My partner and I use it. Even Christmas spending or holiday spending, it makes it easier.
0: Yeah, shared communication is definitely a big one. And also, somebody could be a perfectionist.
1: Yes.
0: And they want things buttoned up. But this is one of the things that we can teach you at Annex, is how to enjoy your money. Because it's not all just saving, saving, saving all the time. But it can be a little bit more tricky if somebody is a perfectionist.
1: And that could sound like, I should have it all together by now, or I should have saved so much more by now. People with

0: set of eyes and ears can mean everything.
1: And like Mr. Rogers says, look for the helpers. That's like right. Deanne Phillips, Managing Director of Client and Community Engagement. Thank you for joining us, Deanne.
0: Thanks so much for having me, Joe.
1: Go to annexwealth.com.
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12: So I'm going to try to make this interesting, folks, but the Federal Reserve, and listen, just stick with me on this, the Federal Reserve has a long history of giving us what's called forward guidance. In other words, they kind of are telling us, transcribing with what's going to happen with interest rates, right? Mm-hmm. And so now Chairman Warsh said he, you know, taking the parlance of forward guidance, doesn't want to do that as much. But let's think about the alternative. And this goes back really to the great financial crisis that happened in 2008 and 2009, when essentially interest rates were at zero. I mean, right? I mean, it was ZERP, zero interest rate policy. And that went on from 2009 up until there was that inflation scare probably in 2021, right? I mean, a long time where interest rates were zero. When you have low interest rates, that encourages risk-taking, right? And not only by investors, but private equity, for example. They can borrow at a very low rate and invest in companies. And we saw it. You

0: could own an HVAC company or a security company, and you were getting purchased by private equity.
1: Mm-hmm.
0: And what the reason why, one of the reasons why they could do that is because interest rates were low and they could take some risks. So I'm throwing this out because that is not what Kevin Warsh is doing.
1: Mm-hmm.
0: He's not going back to a ZIRP, and he does want to fight inflation.
1: That idea of forward guidance, really, if we kind of go back to, let's say, 1994, that was the first time that the Federal Reserve released a policy statement at all explaining what they did, right? So there was like no forward guidance. And then all of a sudden they kind of said, well, maybe we should explain what we're doing so people don't have to guess about the, you know, color of the tie, size of the briefcase,
0: right.
1: What did they
0: do? You know, Alan Greenspan, how thick was the briefcase? And that was the indicator.
1: Exactly. And then when you get to the financial crisis, Ben Bernanke was a champion of forward guidance. And I think it was more or less because they had pushed rates to zero, right? Mm-hmm. So what else were they going to do? They're like, we're not going to push it negative. I mean, they could to a certain extent. They'd be very
0: limited.
1: There
0: was negative interest rate conversations.
1: There were,
0: that's right,
1: exactly. Yeah. But they're like, what else can we do except for obviously expand the balance sheet, and also use their language to say what they expect to do going forward.
0: Okay, so those are the three tools.
1: Yep.
0: The one in the middle, expand the balance sheet,
1: mm-hmm.
0: right? Joe, we're going to put you in a spot. Do you know what that means?
2: Oh, man. Yeah, I am on the spot now.
0: All right.
1: You know what a balance
0: sheet
1: is, right?
0: We're going to explain it because it's a tool, and we throw this language around. But I think if you're listening to this, you want to understand what the Fed's tool is by expanding or reducing the balance sheet.
1: Yeah. What they basically did is we set that overnight interest rate, that federal funds rate, that target rate to zero. And when that was done, it's like, well, what are we going to do next? We can talk about how long we're going to keep it at zero. So that's the forward guidance. And then we can also buy other assets. We can try to influence the price of mortgage-backed securities, influence the price of treasury securities. And so that was expanding the balance sheet, because what they do then is to push those rates lower. They step in and they buy them. Well, that becomes an asset, and they have to finance it. So that is basically what expanding the balance sheet means, is buying all of these other assets. Kevin Warsh was very critical of that policy back then. And some people have criticized him for his criticism, which is always kind of fun because there's
0: right.
1: different sides to that debate. But I think what his preference would be right now is so they don't get in this race to, oh, all we can do is cut interest rates if we see an economic slowdown, or only hike interest rates if they're inflation. He's like, look, no, there's this other policy instrument here, the size of the balance
0: right.
1: sheet. I think he's made it pretty clear that if you think about the effect on the economy from changes in interest rates, it's likely going to affect the cost of borrowing for businesses, the cost of financing the purchase of homes, cars, other things. It's like, why do you want to choke off growth in those heavy asset areas like manufacturing that is finally beginning to catch a little bit of a tailwind here from an economic perspective? Why cut that off when you have this big elephant in the room, the balance sheet? You could just shrink that.
0: So let some of the bonds roll off.
1: Yep.
0: There's ways to do that by reducing the Federal Reserve's balance sheet. It's a way of tightening.
1: Yep.
0: Without mm-hmm. this headline of raising interest rates, right?
1: Yep.
0: That's a tool they can use, and they certainly should use. But you look at what's happened since he's come aboard,
1: mm-hmm.
0: right? The market certainly has reacted. It's hit new highs. You've got the measure of volatility has come down. You've seen labor markets improved,
1: mm-hmm.
0: sans this report on Friday,
1: yep.
0: right? And inflation is, you know, measurable. Right. So all of these things are pretty good, and it's not changing interest rates. So he can get to his desired outcome another way.
1: Yes.
0: And so the one tool would be raising interest rates. We're going to see if he does or doesn't do that. I don't think he's going to do that.
1: Mm-hmm.
0: The second was, as you said, this jawboning or talking about it.
1: Yep.
0: And the third is the balance sheet. And that's probably what's going to happen.
1: Yeah. And it would be really interesting. I always like looking at the history of Fed decisions and what they did, why they did it, and then what were the consequences. One of the things that I think would be really fascinating is at their September meeting, if there are too many other Fed officials who are really advocating for a rate hike, does he enter into the dissent, right? Because he's like, no, there's this other tool that we should actually use. Use
0: right.
1: the right tool for the right job. The last time we saw a Fed chair in the dissent was 1939. So it's been a long time since the Fed chair has been kind of outvoted.
0: Well, a good chair of any board gets the vote before they go into the room,
1: and,
0: right?
1: And he will. I'm confident that he'll be able to do that because we didn't see a dissent from any governors. It was the three that dissented were the presidents because with the Federal Open Market Committee, there's 12 members there. And you have seven of them from the Board of Governors. They sit together in Washington, D.C. They talk to each other daily, right, if not multiple times a day. The other five are presidents from the regional banks, and they tend to be more of the wild cards in terms of willing to dissent and all that.
0: Especially the ones that dissented knew that after they had enough votes, right? There was 12 votes and nine of them were in the pocket, so they could dissent. So all of this talk, what does this mean to, you know, Mr. and Mrs. Smith driving down the street right now listening to the show?
1: I think that what it means is you can almost fade the fear, right? There's a lot of fear out there about will they make a mistake? What will happen in terms of earnings, margins, financing costs? And I think that a lot of it is being just amplified in the media. And really, it's just take that longer term perspective. Like if you're driving around, right, you know that if things get a little bit foggy or in the rain, you change your perspective a little bit. And if we're going through a little bit of fog, you still need to keep your eye on the horizon to make sure that you're not veering off course.
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8: At 11 o'clock, it's 77 degrees. Today, mostly sunny, minor hazy skies, a high of 82. Tonight, becoming partly cloudy, a low of 65. From the WTMJ Breaking News Center, I'm Jen Gregg. Decision Wisconsin. Candidates for governor are making more clear their position on AI data center development. Republican Tom Tiffany tells Wisconsin's Afternoon News he would impose several conditions before allowing new data center construction.
9: No data centers unless they meet conditions, and those conditions are you will not raise our utility rates, no non-disclosure agreements, local people should have a say in whether it's being built in their community, and the final thing is no conversion of our productive farmland.
8: On the Democratic side, only State Representative Francesca Hong has called for a one-year moratorium on new data center projects. Wisconsin disability advocates are warning that a projected $260 million Medicaid shortfall could have serious consequences for people who rely on care at home. Fox Crossing resident Carl Schulze says he's already experiencing what happens when there aren't enough workers available to provide care.
10: I've been sitting in this chair for over 50 hours right now because my aide called in last night, and the night before nobody was scheduled.
8: The Survival Coalition says potential Medicaid cuts could reduce home and community-based services and deepen an already significant caregiver shortage. Milwaukee Public Schools are putting a major focus on reading before the new school year. More than 1,000 educators will take part in literacy training next week as the district moves to accelerate reading proficiency for students across all grade levels. Superintendent Dr.

0: Brenda Caselius has made the district's literacy plan a top priority.
1: What we have found is that there has been inconsistent professional development instruction and delivery of our curriculum across all grades.
0: MPS reading scores consistently rank near the bottom of the state and are among the lowest in the nation. There's still less fluoride in Milwaukee's drinking water due to a nationwide supply shortage. City officials stress the drinking water remains completely safe and meets all standards. Steve Elmore is the director of drinking water and groundwater for the state.
2: It's not a concern overall for people's health. It's just, there is that change and people might want to take action to maintain their oral health.
0: Milwaukee Water Works expects the fluoride reduction to be temporary as it continues searching for a new supplier. And health officials are investigating at least 10 parasitic outbreaks since July 1st, in addition to the Cyclospora outbreak. News Nation's Mills Hayes reports.
3: The biggest new warning involves those fresh jalapeno peppers that has been linked to a multi-state salmonella outbreak. And federal health officials say that more than 300 people have already gotten sick across 27 states. 36 people have been hospitalized. No deaths have been reported. Investigators did trace those peppers to a farm in Sinaloa, Mexico. The U.S. distributor Coast Citrus, Chipotle, and Qdoba, as well as Sweetgreen, have stopped serving the peppers involved.
0: A salmonella infection typically occurs within 12 to 72 hours after consuming food that has been contaminated. Sports, traffic, and weather are next. Outdoor Living Unlimited WTMJ News Time is 11:03.
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0: 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The Brewers fall to the Twins, losing 8-6 last night. The Crew are back at it again tonight. Tune in for game day coverage here on WTMJ. Taking a look at the roads with your WTMJ time saver traffic, it looks like the system is all clear and there are no incidents to report.
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0: Here's your WTMJ 5-day forecast. Today, mostly sunny, minor hazy skies, a high of 82. Tonight, becoming partly cloudy, a low of 65. Sunday, a chance of storms. Some could be strong, a high of 82. Monday, chance of storms. Again, some could be strong, a high of 81. Tuesday, chance of storms. Once again, a high of 78. And Wednesday, slight chance of storms. Partly cloudy, a high of 78. Right now in Madison, 74. Green Bay, 75. And in Milwaukee, 77 degrees. I'm Jen Gregg. 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
13: Welcome to the Upswing. 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A lot of people buzzing around that area for sure. Last weekend on the show, we did pavement and pickleball. I'm going to stick with a P theme this week. I'm going to keep that theme going. We're going to talk Purse Lane and parks. Purse Lane is this amazing restaurant on Milwaukee's East Side, just named one of the best Mediterranean restaurants in the entire country. Speaking of the best, we have an amazing park system here in Milwaukee. But you know what we have to do? We got to continue to fund it. We got to continue to make the small improvements to make sure that we stay the best. So the Milwaukee Parks Foundation has a new strategic plan to help accomplish that goal. A lot of engagement priorities, a lot of fundraising to do. We're going to talk to Milwaukee Parks Foundation, really drill in on that plan. You'll have a chance to cast your vote there. But speaking of casting your vote, a reminder, Tuesday is Election Day. This is your final weekend to get out, maybe meet the candidates, maybe do some deep research, maybe connect with what you want to see come November. Election Day, August 11th. The polls open at 7 a.m., close at 8 p.m. Same day registration. I got to remind you this. You can register at your polling place on Election Day during those hours. Absentee and early balloting. Make sure you check with your municipality before you do so. 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Centralizes everything you know, everything you need to know to vote on Tuesday.
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13: Welcome back to The Upswing. I'm Jeff Sherman. We are in the beautiful Pella Windows and Doors of Wisconsin podcast studio here in beautiful downtown Milwaukee. Joining us in studio is Chef Mary Castman, chef and owner of Purslane on Milwaukee's, I'm going to say again, beautiful east side, because came from the east side of Milwaukee. Purslane, farm-driven, Eastern Mediterranean-inspired restaurant in the former Arden space, which we'll talk about a little bit more later. Known for small plates, creative drinks, really an intimate 25-seat setting, wonderful space. But Mary, I wanted to kind of start our conversation because I saw recently on Yelp that you were listed as one of the top highest rated Midwestern Mediterranean restaurant, but one of the best Mediterranean restaurants in the country, which is wonderful. Which is where Milwaukee's going and dining. So first, kudos to
19: you
13: and your team.
19: Much.
13: That's great news. I'm really fascinated as a diner and a passionate Milwaukeean about marketing in the restaurant space. So can I first ask you, like, from a social media standpoint, from a PR standpoint, email lists, there's so many tools out there for restaurant owners now. How do you stay on top of all of it? And maybe, like, what works and what doesn't work?
19: I mean, I wish I could give you a solid answer to that question because I still feel like I'm figuring it out. There's so much out there. I feel like, you know, I'm sort of with my age group, you know, I'm in my early 40s. So I'm kind of like just sort of using social media in the way it's supposed to be, but not as well as I think some of my younger staff is used to doing. So I think that social media, like Instagram, has been really helpful most of the time because it's just easy to navigate. So that's been very positive for us. You know, we did a lot of our fundraising through like an online crowdsourcing campaign, you know, which I think reached out to a much bigger audience.
13: Yeah.
19: And so I was really grateful for that. It's really hard to stay on top of it, though. Like, it just the demands of running a restaurant and, like, being in the kitchen as well as trying to, you know, the business side of things, you know, there's just so much to keep on top of. So I would say mostly Instagram is what we use.
13: Yeah.
19: But we, you know, we use, like, Constant Contact for our newsletter, which has been really great. And honestly, like, Facebook has still been really helpful as well, because there are still some diehard Facebookers out there, you know, that get a lot of their information.
13: From a business owner and a chef lens, do you find it overwhelming to create content?
19: Or
13: do you have a good enough team and people around you that you're like, all right, I can do this?
19: I myself find it overwhelming, but I do have a great team that encourages me to do it.
13: Okay.
19: And they have taken over a lot. Some of them use TikTok, and they've put us on TikTok too, which is great. They try to keep up on like the really fun trends, because we're a really fun restaurant. Like, we have a good time.
13: Right.
19: It's all about, you know, creating community. And so they're really great at keeping me on top of it. As well as just incredible photographers, like just what cameras in like on our phones and have done to, you know, the amateur photographers out there has been incredible. Yeah. So like, I've been getting some beautiful food pictures from them, and it's So I'm very grateful for their help.
13: Good. That's good. I like it. I leverage the tools that are all out there for your disposal.
19: Absolutely, you know,
13: for sure.
19: Or they'll be like, hey, you know, you should do this, you should do that. So I always am like aware of kind of what's out there, and having the little push from the younger generation to utilize those tools is great.
13: We're talking with Mary Castman from Purslane. So Mary, in terms of Yelp, your restaurant Purslane on Milwaukee's East Side recently ranked 8th. How does a designation like that affect business? Do you see an instant bump from that? Mm-hmm. Is it overwhelming in terms of response? Just talk about the importance of making lists like that from a local level.
19: I think that anything that encourages people to go out and dine is wonderful. And we did see a nice little bump from that in our reservations last week, because I think that a lot of people still utilize Yelp as a service. It's still, it's, you know, mostly because it's, you know, it's reviews from real people in the world who are going out and having an experience and sharing that experience. So I think that and it's a recognizable name still. And, you know, other things obviously are too. But, yeah, we did see a nice little influx in reservations. And then the Wisconsin Journal Sentinel picked it up as well. Yeah. And, you know, I think that brought even more people in, too. So I was actually really shocked about how instant it was. It's not always that way. I feel like it really depends on the type of media. Yeah. Like if it's digital media versus print media versus, it's like sometimes there's like a lag, you know, if it's

0: it's more of like a print situation or if it's more of a digital situation, you'll see more of an instant bump. So, yeah.
1: So tell us a bit about yourself and your journey to Milwaukee and opening Purslane a couple of years ago.
0: Yeah. So I am from the Chicago area originally, from Evanston, Illinois. Went to undergrad, University of Wisconsin in Madison, got my degree in English literature. And then, you know, a year out of college decided I wanted to become a chef, so which is totally normal, right? So then I went to Madison College and got my associate's degree in culinary arts and worked in Madison for a little while. And then my husband got a job in Boston, so we relocated to Boston, which is where I kind of fell in love with Eastern Mediterranean food and working at two restaurants there called Oleana and Sarma. So we were there for almost 10 years. And then I was pregnant with my first child, and we just kind of wanted a slower life. And we were like, what if we just changed everything and moved to rural Wisconsin and just kind of got off the grid a little bit, just totally changed our life from, you know, the traffic-laden streets of beloved Boston and just did some things a little bit simpler. So
1: a different type of walkability up there compared to Boston. Both great walkable cities, though, right?
0: 100%. So, yeah, we just kind of made the jump to move back to this area because we both really fiercely love the Midwest and love Wisconsin. My husband's family is from Wisconsin, Kenosha and Sullivan mostly, so still had family here. And yeah, and then I just sort of happened on the wonderful culinary culture in the Driftless area and the Driftless Cafe, you know, just sort of I think it was inevitable that I sort of stumbled into that and started working again out there and was the executive chef at the Driftless Cafe for 6 years and had an amazing time there. And then had this amazing opportunity to start my own concept in Milwaukee because I had a very dear friend who was ready to move on to the next phase of his life and close his restaurant. And then that's what brought us here in the winter of 2024.
1: Taking over the former Arden space.
0: Correct, yep.
1: Chef friend of yours, Justin Carlisle.
0: Yes.
1: And so that brought you to Milwaukee's East Side. Mm-hmm. What did you know about the Milwaukee area before you opened the restaurant?
0: I know that had been that particular part of Milwaukee had been changing. I mean, because I kind of watched it over the years, because I would always come back and see what was going on at Ardent and sort of like stage and just kind of keep that connection. And so I noticed the neighborhood kind of changing very much over the, you know, 10, 13 years that that was there. And I knew that the food scene was really starting to make a splash. And I also just knew that the city itself was just like felt very revitalized because I used to come here a lot as a kid to go to like concerts at the Rave. Okay. And I remember, you know, it being a very different space, but just really loving the revitalization and the food culture that was starting to happen here. And obviously, like, love coming to visit like the art museum and things like that. Love being by the lake. Very like similar to where I grew up, but also just a little bit different and a place where I really thought my kids would love to be.
1: We'll be right back. This is The Upswing. 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
5: We're talking with Chef Mary Kestman from Purse Lane on Milwaukee's East Side. Mary, if you zoom out a little bit, how do you now describe the dining and restaurant scene in Milwaukee now that you're, you know, truly a part of it?
6: Yeah. I think it's really exciting. I think that Milwaukee diners in particular like to have fun and are very curious.
5: You find that diners here are different than northern Wisconsin? And if so, how?
6: Yes. Well, partially because, you know, Viroqua was, you know, half of the year was very much a tourist-driven economy, and the other half is lots of regulars, you know, in the community. So obviously during the tourist season, you would have a little bit more variability. But in terms of, like, the everyday here, yeah, I think that, you know, there's just, it's just a larger pool of population that you're pulling from, right? So, but there's a lot of curiosity here. There are people that are willing to stand in line for things. Like, Milwaukee in lines is like a thing, you know? So, but it's, and I think that that is igniting something in creative people, such as chefs, who really want to choose Milwaukee to try out these concepts that maybe, you know, they might not have done before. Yeah. It's a really unique place in that because I think that there is just an audience for it and people want that, you know.
5: Does that kind of building and growing a dining scene, are there unique pressures then that you and your peers are feeling right now, like labor or costs
6: Just
5: the sense of always kind of keeping up?
6: Yes, absolutely. And that has gotten, you know, that increase, I would say since COVID, you know, it really sort of shifted. We really put us on our, on the other side of things in a sense, because this was like everything you knew or every formula you thought was right was no longer the case anymore. So I think that it's always, you know, costs are rising for everybody, and, you know, diners are and just people in general are having to make the choice between buying gas and traveling or going out to eat. So it's trying to find that space to make this something that people want to experience, that they enjoy. It's not just, you know, going out to eat for a meal, nourishing themselves. It's nourishing their spirit and you know, cultivating that experience. And I think it's very difficult, you know, to have experience that people want to return to, and, you know, being able to invest in your employees and make sure you have enough help. And, you know, I'm really very passionate about local sourcing, and obviously costs are rising all across the board. So, and it costs more to make those choices, and they're very specific.
5: And you
6: choices.
5: Have to decide each and every day how many of those costs to pass along to your diners.
6: 100%. Yeah. You know, so I would say that, like, every restaurant owner, every business owner right now is facing a very unique set of challenges, because especially when you're in

0: in an industry where it's about recreation and hospitality. You know, it's something that usually gets put on the back burner when things have to be tight, right? Yeah. So,
1: so help us, for those listening and our fans who haven't been to Purseline, walk us through what it looks like on a busy night. First, I love the font over the door as you walk in the lime green. It just it feels inviting, like you're walking into a neighborhood establishment.
0: Absolutely, and that's definitely what we are going for, is that, you know, we want it to be a neighborhood joint. We also want it to be a special events place. We want, you know, our biggest goal is to cultivate community through a food that is very communal by nature. So a busy night at Purseline, you're going to walk in and it's going to be bustling. You're going to get to the host stand and get walk to your table. You're going to hear Turkish pop music probably blaring in the background. And it's going to be very energetic. And you're going to get greeted with some Turkish apple tea to start your meal. Nice. And then you know, your server is going to kind of walk you through the experience in terms of, you know, if you're going to be sharing small plates with your friends or however you want to have that. You know, we're all about catering that experience for the guests. And we have this saying that we say one size fits one. So we're always looking at each individual guest as a, you know, to their own experience. So.
1: What are a couple of the dishes that really feel most Purseline to you and anchor back to kind of your Wisconsin experience in the Driftless region?
0: Absolutely. So one of the things that I really like to do and how I talk about my experience in the Driftless area is that it really helps solidify my love for these flavors, mostly because of the quality of ingredients that I was getting. And so using sort of the local bounty of Wisconsin and Wisconsin agriculture and using the lens of Eastern Mediterranean flavors to showcase that is something that I try to do. And I also really like to sneak in some like Wisconsin food traditions into, you know, dishes that people might not be familiar with. So one that comes to mind is our fattoush salad. So fattoush salad is sort of like a Levantine style panzanella almost. So it's a bread salad with tons of fresh vegetables and herbs. And so in addition to the bread, which we use Alley Boy's bagels for our for our pita chips.
1: Big fan.
0: Yeah, absolutely. We also use Carvalho Justo cheese that you can fry. So it's sort of like our nod to the cheese curd, folding it into this salad where you get pieces of bread, but also these crispy pieces of cheese. And so it's this, I don't know, I think it's just a really fun combination and sort of having something familiar and accessible that people recognize so that they can try something that they might not have tried before. Another example of that would be, we have a walleye falafel. Walleye to me is like the Wisconsin buzzword. When people see walleye, it's usually like, all right, we're going to go for it.
1: Whether it's Purseline or Culver's, people are like, yes, bring it on. It's walleye. I want to try it.
0: Exactly. So we fold walleye into our falafel mixture and serve that on a lettuce cup with some seasonal pickles and this tahini yogurt sauce. And again, it's just like sort of my nod to the Wisconsin fish fry. That's my version of the Wisconsin fish fry.
1: Nice,
0: so,
1: nice. Yeah. So as I want to go back to kind of the challenges in the day-to-day. Yeah. Are there things in your life as a chef and a business owner that you use to really stay grounded? Because running a restaurant is hard work. It truly is. Not just the day-to-day of building the meals, but everything that goes into it. How do you deal with those stresses?
0: You know, I am very grateful for my family, you know, to have my husband, Eric, and my two wonderful kids who I, you know, can go home to at the end of the day, you know, and that definitely keeps me grounded in terms of perspective, you know. And just always reminding myself that, you know, it's a day, right? Yeah. And like in restaurants, like sometimes you have to take it day by day. And also remembering that it's okay to ask for help. This is something that I tell my cooks all of the time is ask for help. Don't be a martyr. Don't be a hero.
1: That is good advice.
0: You always need to ask for help because, you know, if you don't know, then down the line, it's going to be, you know, not going to be good. So I try to remember that myself. And then I just have a really wonderful group of supportive people in my life who I can reach out to as well. So I always make sure that I have them texting them all the time or getting in constant contact with them.
1: Chef Mary Castman from Purslane joins us. Chef, can I wrap up with like three final questions for you?
0: Absolutely.
1: All right. Have you found a favorite pizza place in the area?
0: Yes. I am a diehard Flower Girl and Flame lady. So,
1: all right.
0: Yes.
1: Nice.
0: Flower Girl and Flame.
1: All right. Good call. What about favorite burger?
0: You know, I haven't been out for a lot of burgers lately, so I have heard many good things about many places. I'm going to pivot and say a chili dog at Leon's Frozen Custard.
1: Okay, all right, good call, good call. I like it a lot. And then what's something from your lens that you really wish diners better understood about restaurant life? Because we all feel like, you know, we know the personalities, we know the food, we know what we like, but we don't see it all day to day.
0: I think, you know, the people that are making it all happen, I wish that, you know, understood that a little bit more, what goes into the show, so to speak, of opening up every day. And, like, you know, that there is true, like, I don't know, my staff is incredible. They are my heroes. You know, they are giving so much and they're so passionate about hospitality. And I feel really lucky to have that. But yeah, I think that, you know, there are the chefs and the people that are in the forefront, but there are so many other people that are making it happen, you know, and that's what I wish, like, we could just all take a step back and acknowledge the community that is making this come together. You know?
1: Very good.
0: Absolutely.
1: I love it. Well, all the best with
0: thank you so much.
1: The future of Purslane and everything you're going to continue
0: really
1: to do to
0: it.
1: Innovate the greater Milwaukee dining scene.
0: We'll keep going.
1: All right.
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1: Welcome back to The Upswing. I'm Jeff Sherman. Milwaukee's parks, always those beautiful amenities all over the city, all over the county that we really value. But I don't think we always take time to really figure out, all right, how are they funded? Are they properly funded? What do we need to do to improve them? How can they sustain their life throughout time? There's a new effort now to change all that. The Milwaukee Parks Foundation just unveiled its strategic plan to invest $10 million in Milwaukee County Parks by the year 2029. Alongside that investment, they're aiming to engage 24,000 residents throughout programs and events and volunteer opportunities. So at a high level, the plan focuses on three things. It's putting more dollars directly into parks infrastructure and into neighborhood programming, especially in those neighborhoods that really need it. They want to expand storytelling and advocacy to bring more people into the work. And then continue to build the financial footprint and capacity to sustain it all through philanthropy. The hook here, though, and I always like to take a little bit of a pause, is like, what's the actual return on investment as you go out and seek those dollars, right? You can't always point to a donor and say, all right, what exactly does your dollar do? How do you track that impact the same way a business does? It's not always that easy, but got to think about it. What are we measuring? We're going to measure safer parks. We're going to measure safer communities, stronger neighborhoods. Maybe that kid that spends a little bit more time outside and not on the iPad. That's what we're building when you're putting in dollars into the county park system or any park system. That all shows up over time in neighborhoods all across the county. I wanted to dive into the strategic plan even deeper. You know how we're going to do that? Tristan Shorter is the Associate Director of the Milwaukee Parks Foundation. Tristan's going to join us in studio when we come back.
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6: Welcome back to The Upswing. I'm Jeff Sherman. We are in the Pella Windows and Doors of Wisconsin podcast studio. 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
7: Yes, thanks for the invite.
6: So I have five kind of specific questions for you based upon your new strategic plan, which is super exciting and wonderful. I'm really looking forward to the community engagement that's going to come from it. Mm-hmm. But you're aiming to invest $10 million by 2029. What, I guess, with $10 million into parks, give us an idea.

0: from a ground level of what we'll actually see, what will feel different in neighborhood parks if the plan succeeds.
1: Yes.
0: I'm going to say when the plan succeeds.
1: Yes. So it'll be a change in how you experience parks. So for us, our investment goes towards trails and trees. So you'll see more trees in our parks. Okay. Over the past few years, there have been a reduction of trees just due to invasive species. So with that, we've been very intentional about investing in planting new trees in our parks, clearing out the trails in our park system. So a huge aspect of some of the work for us is targeted parks. So we have been clearing out trails in McGovern Park. A lot of people don't know McGovern Park has this urban forest area to where we've helped clear out those trails. So that investment in trails and trees and visually seeing that, but also through programs and partnerships, we invest a lot of money with our community partners, building out community infrastructure to make sure our parks are fun, safe places for youth and adults alike. So you'll see more activities, different events sponsored by Milwaukee Parks Foundation. And then we have two huge infrastructure projects we're going to take on.
0: All right.
1: So the Washington Park Aquatics amenity. With that, we're building out a new splash pad in Washington Park. It'll be one of its kind in the county park system.
0: Okay.
1: So we're in the community engagement process for that right now.
0: All right.
1: And then we also are refurbishing Walker Square Park. So that'll be a huge park overhaul
0: Walker Square Park
1: is on the south side.
0: Okay. Yes. All right. Very good. Okay. So those are two big capital projects.
1: Yes.
0: I like it. All right. So a lot of this work is community connections, some of public health. There's really a sense of belonging that, you know, sometimes it's hard to measure. So as you're talking to donors and philanthropists, how do you internally answer that ROI question when you're seeking funds?
1: Yes. Even though for some it might not necessarily be that direct return on investment, I challenge you to come out to an event. You cannot miss that return on investment when you're seeing kids receive free books, when you're seeing meals distributed in our parks, when you're seeing the ribbon cutting for a new basketball court and kids are immediately using it and there are 100 people there every weeknight. So that return on investment is very immediate. But also internally for Milwaukee Parks Foundation, we do have dashboards that track different metrics along with events in parks, the number of people we bring to parks, the number of dollars invested in parks. So that is also tracked in our system as well.
0: Yeah, I like it. When people push me on ROI on different projects I'm working on, I always say, well, what's the ROI of your mom? Like, come on,
1: exactly.
0: you can't define that.
1: You can't measure that.
0: You can't define the love, right? And that's okay. And they're like, oh, and I'm like, I'm not saying that in a bad way. I'm just saying, you know, sometimes instant return on investment, it happens over a long period of time. And it's what parks and it's what all the hard work goes into is to create a final product that we all can enjoy for generations to come.
1: For sure.
0: So as you prioritize which parks to target, where and how do you ensure that the parks that have the biggest need get the most dollars?
1: Yes. At Milwaukee Parks Foundation, we use the Milwaukee County Parks Equity Index. The Equity Index is a tool that the County Parks produces. It uses tree canopy, the Personal Crime Index, population information from the CDC, and also your 10-minute walk to a park as a part of that data that they use to go ahead and produce this equity index. For us to help to focus our work, we usually do projects.
0: Because you want the parks to be walkable for people that live in the area, right? And they want that sense of safety.
1: For sure. Yeah. So for us, we try to focus on the top 50 parks of that equity index. Okay. A lot of people don't know how many parks we have in our park system.
0: Okay.
1: Over 150 parks.
0: All right.
1: So when you think about that, you do have to prioritize a little bit. Mm-hmm. So that county parks equity index is a huge part of our work.
0: All right. So raising $10 million, $9.5 million in philanthropy, it isn't a small task, right? Mm-hmm. So as you look at the challenges of talking to donors, what's resonating right now in like the early discussions?
1: It's the fiscal cliff of our county system. Within that, you're seeing our parks show up. We have conversations all the time with donors, with community members, and they say, parks aren't like they used to be when I grew up. You can see that in real time. So that everybody uses parks. Parks sell themselves. Like, you can't think of a moment in your life where parks didn't play a factor. So that really resonates with our donors of they're always outside. They're a champion for our park system. And they want to see it restored and even better to the state that they used to see it when they were youths.
0: Yeah. Are there certain things, I mean, you mentioned the two big

0: ours that have a vast amount of parks that people care about, but we also need that community investment in.
1: Before I get to last question, what are your top three favorite parks, Tristan?
0: My top three favorite parks are McGovern Park. I grew up walking around McGovern Park a lot. So it really is full circle that we're able to do a lot of work in that park. Along with Johnson Controls has been spearheading a lot of that investment there. I would say Sherman Park. I have give a shout out to Boys and Girls Club. I was a Boys and Girls Club kid. Sherman Park was my home Boys and Girls Club. So spent a lot of time in that park as well with that playground, basketball court, tennis courts. And then I would say the last park would be Lake Park.
1: Ooh, yes.
0: You can't be being that close to the lake, downtown, experiencing that open, accessible space.
1: Yeah, I mean, Lake Park, to me, I mean, it's pretty much the same with most parks, but Lake Park, I always feel like I find and see something new.
0: Yes.
1: Every time I walk through it, whether it's a monument that I missed or a placard that I missed or like something on the small golf course that you can just walk on whenever you want to. It's a beautiful space for sure. So, as you're looking at the strategic plan from the parks lens, how can the average citizen plug in? I mean, you have a pretty high engagement number in terms of people you want to plug in. I think it's like 24,000. That's a lot of people to get to do something. How do you move that needle, and how can people kind of get off the sidelines and help?
0: Well, I'm challenging people to stay connected to our work. Okay. Visit us at mkeparksfoundation.org. Follow us on social media. We're always hosting events. We have monthly events in parks. We partner with a lot of partners who are bringing people out to parks. And another challenge for people is to get out in your parks and volunteer. Milwaukee County Parks are always looking for volunteers. So even if you can't give a monetary donation, we take a donation of time and talent as well.
1: So is that cleanup? Is it, what are the other needs? Like if I'm thinking, all right, I got 2 hours on a Saturday.
0: Clean up.
1: How can I best use it?
0: Clean up, come do a tree planting are the two main ways to come and volunteer in our county parks.
1: All right. Tristan Shorter, Associate Director of the Milwaukee Parks Foundation. Tristan, all the best with this strategic plan as you continue to move it forward. And we'll see you in the parks.
0: See you in the parks.
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3: Welcome back to The Upswing. I'm Jeff Sherman. Finally, just a couple things. Maybe you're scrolling Instagram right now. I always say social media is media, and I saw some really interesting stats just a couple days ago. In the U.S., adults aged 25 to 34 are Instagram's biggest audience. Take a guess, 22% of unique visitors. Users aged 18 to 24 account for just 12.7%. Barely ahead of, you know, the crowd that's really pushing social media these days? 65 plus, 12.2%. So younger users still way over that index on social for engagement and usership, of course, but they're no longer the dominant audience by volume. The takeaway is, you know, Instagram social, it's not just a Gen X thing anymore. It is media, and the numbers prove it. Finally, a word of gratitude. We talk about parks. Parks have a direct impact on how we live a healthy lifestyle here in Greater Milwaukee. The 2026 best hospitals list is out from U.S. News and World Report. 10 Wisconsin hospitals were ranked as best in the state. Those include 3 in the Milwaukee area, which is pretty good. Good job, Milwaukee. 3 in the Milwaukee area include Aurora, St. Luke's, Frederick Hospital, the Medical College of Wisconsin, and the Aurora Medical Center in Grafton. UW Health University Hospital in Madison topped the state's list. For cancer treatment, they also came in number 1 in the state, while Frederick Medical College came in number 2. And Aurora St. Luke's came in number 3. So in a week where we're talking philanthropy and leadership and systems, we got to recognize that we have amazing systems in the state. We should be thankful for all of those that work in the hospital system, in the medical industry, that show up each and every day. Because these are places that we go to beat the odds, right? We've welcomed new life in hospitals. We've received the kind of kind care that is needed. So we should be thankful each and every day that our hospitals are making lists like this and that people are showing up each and every day to make sure we're living in the healthiest, most wonderful state in the nation, Wisconsin. Good work. Be thankful. See you next week.

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14: At noon, it's 79 degrees. Today, mostly sunny, minor hazy skies, a high of 82. From the WTMJ Breaking News Center, I'm Jen Gregg. Wisconsin's 2026 Honey Queen is spreading the word at State Fair about a vital piece of our state's egg economy. Emily Scala tells Wisconsin's Midday News buying honey from local sellers is great for the economy and can even have positive health impacts.
15: People who have told me that the honey that they get from their area does help with their allergies. And also, you get to create a relationship with your beekeeper when you are buying your local honey because they know their customers and they know that their customers expect good quality honey and they're always going to get that.
14: Roughly 2.5 million pounds of honey are harvested in Wisconsin each and every year. And what makes music headliners like Bailey Zimmerman, Winona Judd, and Melissa Etheridge, Nelly, and the All-American Rejects want to play at the Wisconsin State Fair? State Fair's Director of Entertainment, Jamie Kwiatkowski, tells Wisconsin's Midday News.
16: We do really try to make it like nice and convenient for them to come in and all, you know, our hospitality. We hope that we have a nice little Wisconsin edge to ourselves.
14: Kwiatkowski says she's already got acts booked for next year's fair. In sports, the Brewers lost 8-6 against the Twins last night. Milwaukee hopes to bounce back tonight at tonight's game at American Family Field. Taking a look at the

0: roads with your WTMJ time saver traffic. There looks like there's a crash on the exit to Appleton Ave from I-41 and US 45 South. So keep an eye on that if you gotta head that way. Here's your WTMJ 5-day forecast. Today, mostly sunny, minor hazy skies, a high of 82. Tonight, becoming partly cloudy, a low of 65. Sunday, chance of storms, some could be strong, a high of 82. Monday, a chance of storms, some could be strong again, a high of 81. Tuesday, chance of storms, a high of 78. And Wednesday, partly cloudy with a high of 78. Right now in Milwaukee, it's 79 degrees. I'm Jen Gregg. 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
10: 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Joined this week by the man, the myth, the legend, Randy Winkler, the Silver Fox himself.
11: Hey, Tony.
10: Great topic. I'm very excited about it. I want to welcome everybody to the show. But imagine that you're waking up, and maybe it's that first Monday, right? You've retired. We've crossed this major milestone, Randy, and it's that first Monday where the alarm doesn't need to go off, right? And maybe you've kind of thrown the alarm clock in the garbage. Maybe it's gone permanently, but the morning rush is replaced with maybe a more leisurely cup of coffee. There's no commute, no meetings, no deadlines. It's kind of that retirement dream, right, that we've all worked for and maybe worked towards for decades to achieve. But then this sobering thought creeps in. There's no paycheck hitting your account this Friday, right? How am I going to pay my bills? You know, have I saved enough, Randy? We talk about a lot. It's probably the number one question I get, and we've all gotten over the years, is some version of, do I have enough money? Am I going to be okay, right? Because that check's not coming on Friday or the next or ever again. So how are you going to pay for that dream vacation you've been planning on? Can you help your grandkids with college expenses without jeopardizing your own financial future? Most importantly, how can you be certain that this money you've worked so hard for will last not just a few decades, but for the rest of your life, no matter how long that might be or what happens economically? So today, I really want to try to take a stab, Randy, here at demystifying this important process. And I really want to provide folks with helpful strategies to create retirement income blueprint. And that's really an income plan. It's one of the five stops on our Retirement Ready Roadmap that we want to focus on this week. And it's one that can help transform your savings into dependable mailbox money. That's just my silly term, right? But that money that comes month after month throughout retirement, regardless of what's happening in the economy. So by the end of this show, you'll understand ways to generate the confidence and financial stability you need to truly enjoy retirement. And let's face it, we've all worked so hard to get there. 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You can click on it, schedule at your convenience. And our team will sit down with you, take a look at your current situation, and help you develop a personalized plan, that helps ensure that you're not going to run out of money in retirement. That's what it's really all about, Randy. That's why we create our Retirement Ready Roadmaps. And I think, you know, your retirement represents decades of hard work, disciplined savings, careful planning, so you don't want to risk all that. But Randy, when we're talking about this retirement income blueprint, you know, there's a psychological challenge when it comes to income. And it's maybe something I'll admit, when I started in this industry, I think folks have come to know me and I'm a bit of a math and a data nerd. And it was all about my spreadsheets and mathematical calculations. And those things kind of make me comfortable and happy, right? As a young advisor in my 20s, I didn't have the experience yet to understand the psychological component.
11: Yeah, I've told people over the years that it's funny because I'll let them know what's going to happen. And then when it happens, it still seems to come as a surprise. But I tell them there are two psychological hurdles that come up with retirement. The first one, it dawns on you when you get pretty close. You can be totally comfortable. Hey, my retirement's on track. I'm retiring in about a month. And then it dawns on you one day, I'm not adding anything more to the pile of money. You know, this is the last deposit that I make into my 401k. And that's the first psychological hurdle. And the second one is, wait a minute, not only am I not adding to the pile, I need to start taking off of the pile. And that puts things in a completely different perspective. And then the questions come up, what's going to happen if it's not, if I'm drawing it down too quickly, is there enough? What if I run out? So it's nice that we can use all of the math and the analytics to show them, yes, you're going to be okay. Or these are the tweaks that we have to make so that you will be okay.
10: And again, I mean, to your point, Randy, there's so many questions that come up, right? And sometimes we meet with great folks that don't even know what questions to ask, right? They say, hey, Randy, you know, I've done the hard part, I think. For the last 40 years, I've taken a portion of my paycheck and I put it aside, right? We've lived conservatively. We did the responsible thing and thought about the future. But how does this all come together? And in some ways, I do think income is that linchpin in a plan, right? We need that income to fund all the other things that we're either trying to solve or avoid or plan for or whatever it might be. And when people ask that question, do I have enough money? Am I going to be okay? I think about, I don't know if you remember, Randy, years ago, there was a commercial, I won't say the big financial company, big national company, and they had people walking around and a little bubble would pop on their head and it had a number, right? And the whole

0: what kind of theme of the commercials, what's your number? And I think what we talk about a lot is thinking about it less as a number and more as an income stream. And that's a different way to think, because for 40 years, we've looked at the balance and maybe we even had a personal goal. I want that number to be X. And once it's X, I'll have achieved my retirement savings. But in retirement, it really is about income. And I think understanding that psychologically is important. And for folks that are struggling, trying to figure this out, this is the exact type of thing that we talk about in our evening workshops. And we have some coming up right this month, right in Grand Rapids, right here in Wisconsin. And we're going to dive into this topic of income and how to answer this question. Do I have enough money? Am I going to be okay? We're going to dive into some tax reduction strategies, things that are really critical pieces of a retirement ready roadmap. Those are really simple to register for. We do need folks to register ahead of time, though. They do fill up. And then it's really awkward, Randy, when we have to turn people away at the door. None of us, just not comfortable for the attendee, and it's not comfortable for us, but we do have to do that for people that don't register ahead of time. So just take a couple quick minutes, visit us at retirementreadyshow.com. You'll see the upcoming dates and times, and you'll be able to register right for those. They start at 6:30 p.m. 1 hour, we're efficient with those. We'll get you in and out and back home. But I think if you attend it, you'll find them to be very educational. And if you're just joining us, you're tuned in to the Retirement Ready Show, where your retirement income matters. I'm Tony Drake, Certified Financial Planner with Drake & Associates. Joined this week by the Silver Fox himself, Randy Winkler. Randy, we're talking about this retirement income blueprint. How do we start to think about our accounts less as maybe dollar values and more is the income that it's going to produce? And the bigger questions, is it going to produce that income for as long as me and my spouse are here? And can I survive things like inflation, market ups and downs, things of that nature? And Randy, I'm reminded, boy, I'm embarrassed. This is probably 10 years ago now, but there was, of course, a government study. And sometimes, you know, you scratch your head at what the government spends money on studying. But it was this long study about what makes people the happiest. And there was a whole section about retirement. And one of the sections that grabbed my attention at that time was financially, what makes you the happiest in retirement? And I think at that time, I expected answers kind of around the balance, how much money someone had saved. But that wasn't. The people that reported to be the happiest were the ones that had the most income, lifetime income streams that were generating. And first, it seemed like a silly answer. And I thought, what's the government spending money on this for? But if you pause for a minute and think about it, it makes sense, right? If I have a great income stream that's automatically going to deposit on the first of the month, whether it's pensions, you know, Social Security, maybe I have some type of lifetime income annuity or something like this, what do I care what I spend this month, mm-hmm. right? Next first is coming, right? And that's all going to be replenished, right? And so it made a lot of sense that those people weren't really concerned about outliving their assets or how much they spent. And that study has always stuck in my mind.
1: Yeah, and I think that really points out the difference between your working years and your retirement years. In your working years, you know there's always another paycheck coming. Or even if you're not at the same job, you find another job. But where does your retirement paycheck come from? So as you mentioned, it's very comforting for people that have a steady income stream coming through Social Security, or maybe they have income properties. There's lots of different things that we've seen. Those people generally are less concerned about the market fluctuations. But a lot of people don't have those options. They don't have a pension. They don't have income property. They might not be to Social Security age yet, or they're doing a delayed strategy. And then the income has to come from the portfolio. That's where it can get a little tense when the market's up and down. And that's why, as we talk about all the time, you need to have a plan. You know, people that, when I hear people say, oh, we couldn't retire because of the market, or we couldn't go on vacation because of the market, I know they don't have a plan, because the plan has to accommodate the ups and downs. In fact, when there's volatility in the market, that's the best thing that could possibly happen for your plan if you have one. If you don't, probably not as much of a fun experience.
0: Well, and I think one of our colleagues here at Drake & Associates has a great line. He always says, do you have a portfolio or do you have a plan?
1: Right.
0: Right. And to your point, a plan is really going to encompass this and help us deal. We're talking a little bit about this psychological challenge, right? And when I meet with clients really who are approaching retirement, you notice this interesting psychological barrier they face. For decades, they become customers receiving these paychecks, right? And they're working hard and earning this money. And it's reliable income that arrives on a regular pace, right? And they've diligently saved those 401ks and other retirement accounts. They watch those balances grow. But now, as retirement looms on the horizon, that fundamental question emerges: how exactly do I convert these lump sum balances into the income I'm going to need?

0: to support. I mean, there was that movie, right? Bucket List, right? Mm-hmm. I forget the name of it, but where the guys are out doing their retirement bucket list. And I think at the end of the day, that's probably the part that you and I love, right? I mean, yes. We have to, as part of our job as COPs, we have to think about, God forbid, we went in a nursing home, or what if we go through a economic, you know, slowdown, market correction, inflation. We got to think about all these challenging, you know, things that could happen. But the fun part is to see people that can finally do these bucket list items and can do that. And I think this question isn't just a financial one. It's really psychological. And it's really this reassurance of knowing exactly when and how much money is going to arrive in your bank account. And that's something most of us take for granted during our working years. And that predictability creates confidence, allowing you to plan vacations, help other family members, renovate your home, simply maybe enjoy a dinner out without constantly worrying about money. Maybe it's a charity, a church that's important to you. But in retirement, without a comprehensive income plan, that confidence can quickly evaporate. We encourage all of our clients to sit down with their spouses, create a detailed list of their retirement dreams and aspirations, and be specific about timeframes and budgets. Do you want to take 2 trips annually? Is it 1? Or you want to help the grandkids? Renovate the kitchen? Once you've identified these goals, we can work backwards to help create an income strategy that funds them reliably, allowing you to pursue some of those retirement bucket list and dreams without worrying about whether it's going to be there, mm-hmm. Randy. And I think that's what it's really about. We want to try to remove some of that worry. Now, Randy, there's a long time there's been this old 4% rule in retirement. Sometimes that works, sometimes it doesn't. So we're going to talk about some of the challenges of that 4% rule, and we're going to have that for you right here on a Retirement Ready Show. 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
6: Welcome back to the Retirement Ready Show, where your retirement income matters. I'm Tony Drake, certified financial planner with Drake and Associates, joined this week by my good buddy, the Silver Fox himself, Randy Winkler. Randy, we got a great topic on deck here. We're talking about the retirement blueprint when it comes to income. This is a really important topic because I think it's probably maybe one of the more stressful things that retirees do. And we're talking a little bit about the psychological impact. And you know, I know maybe we won't say how long, but you and I have been doing this for quite a while.
7: Yes, we have.
6: And it was something I needed to learn early in my career, that this is, that there's a, this entire, beyond the mathematical stuff, which is the part that's a little bit more natural for me, there's the psychological aspects of, you know, and it's not just the psychological aspects of, you know, going from putting money in these accounts and living off your income to now suddenly income's gone and I'm taking out of this account I only put into for 30 or 40, hopefully only put into for 30 or 40 years. But, you know, there's the whole social network, right? For a lot of people, add up the hours. You spend a substantial portion of your life, you know, at these companies. And maybe you develop some good friendships and a sense of worth and value of what you're bringing to the table. Maybe through your career, you're helping other people. And, you know, that feels good. You know, you go to bed at night feeling good that you're helping others, and all of that disappears, mm-hmm. right? So there's this whole psychological impact. But I think as people are sorting through that and navigating that journey, you know, what our goal is always to try to remove some of the stress if possible, right? There's always going to be some, you know, stress and psychological stuff going on, but how can we remove that? How can we develop a retirement-ready roadmap and income plan where people know not only where is my income coming from what account, what order, you know, why does that matter? Well, I always tell the story. It's a graphic example of this, but I had a couple that came in years ago now. And the first thing, before we did any planning, the first thing I did is I noticed they were taking their income incorrectly. So I changed the order in which they were taking their income out mm-hmm. over time, added 9 years
7: wow.
6: to the projected longevity of their income. I mean, that's an extra decade, right? And maybe that means if they didn't think they were going to spend a little bit more or just rest a little easy, knowing

0: The income's there for another 9 years. And so the timing matters. But then that last critical question is probably how long is this going to last, right? And starting to analyze that and taking a look, good market periods, bad market, inflation, you know, how long does this money last? Because I think we've all seen, you know, taxes, inflation, you know, they can be buggers and they can stick around, right? And they can change. And it's something important to think about. But one of the things I wanted to dive in, Randy, and I know you have some great information on this topic, but I think there's long been, I was trying to remember, even you and I have been CFPs for so long, but we must have learned about this too in our CFP training. Yes. It's so long ago, I don't remember specifically, but you know, there's this 4% rule, right? Which just said, look, if you just take 4% out of your balance per year, you'll never run out of money, right? A lot of math behind that, mm-hmm. a lot of caveats to that, that people maybe weren't aware of, and maybe there was a lot of do-it-yourselfers that created their plans that just had heard anecdotally this 4% rule, did not understand the math behind it, and just thought it was gospel, and it's not always.
1: Yeah, it's a really interesting starting point, and I know a lot of people have latched onto that and made that their entire, you know, plan for retirement. But basically what the individual who looked into this, Bill Bengen, studied is 30-year retirement periods, and he looked at every time period going back as long as we have stock market history, and he studied how much can you take out on a yearly basis in any market conditions and never run out of money. And he found that it was 4.15%, which got simplified to the 4% rule. It's a very, very conservative number. In fact, I read something from him recently that he thinks it actually should be a higher number, because 96% of the time, if you're withdrawing only 4% from your portfolio, at the end of 30 years, you're going to have more money than you started out with. So again, it's a guideline to give you an idea where you're at, but it's not something to latch onto as the only number, because the one thing that it doesn't really factor in is net versus gross. So if you've got $1 million in an IRA and you take out 4%, you have to pay taxes on that. So you're not going to be living on the 4%. You might need to take 5% out or 6%. If the money is in a Roth IRA, well, then it's all yours. So factoring in that taxes, but it's a really good starting place. You know, if you take your expense and multiply it by 25, that'll give you an idea of where you probably should be or something to work towards, and then start factoring in some of the other things. So I like it as a starting place, but not as the end.
0: Great starting points. And I think the other challenge we have, right, we don't know what decade. I mean, we can model, you know, going backwards, right? Historically, these things are really easy to model on these crazy tools that we all have nowadays. And in some decades, it works great. Others, it doesn't. And you don't know what you're retiring into. And I think for so long, to your point, people have relied on this when helping, even professionals, when helping clients plan for income. This rule, to give you a little bit of background, was developed by financial advisor Bill Bengen in 1994. And he suggested that retirees could safely withdraw 4% of their portfolio in the first year of retirement, then adjust that amount for inflation for each subsequent year without running out of money. And this is a detail a lot of people forget for a 30-year period, mm-hmm. right? And you and I were actually talking earlier today. There was this whole movement of people retiring in their 30s, and they were also using a 4% rule. Well, that's not a 30-year period anymore, right? And even standard. I mean, some people are retiring and living 40 years in retirement, even at closer to more standard retirement ages. So, you know, something that I think a lot of advisors might not tell you is this rule is fundamentally outdated in today's economic environment. Today's financial landscape is really different, and the rate of interest that savings can earn today is much lower compared to when the rule was created. And the stock market is volatile, inflation remains stubbornly high right now, and perhaps the most significant change is that people expect to live longer in retirement than in the past, so that 30 years might not be enough. And all these factors mean that blindly following a 4% rule could potentially lead to running out of money prematurely, or equally problematic, living far too frugally and not enjoying the retirement that you worked so hard to achieve. So what's needed instead is really a more personalized approach that considers your unique circumstances, goals, and the current economic reality. And there's so many modern financial planning tools that allow us to create these dynamic models that account for various withdrawal rates, market scenarios, inflation projections, and longevity estimates. Rather than just relying on a one-size-fits-all rule, we can develop a personalized withdrawal strategy that adapts and changes to market conditions and evolves to your needs throughout retirement. And Randy, that's a really important point. I've long said your retirement plan, you know, it's not me and Randy kind of etching it in stone, right? And we give you the tablet, right?

0: This is something that should change. It should ebb and flow with very, it might ebb and flow because economic situations have changed, might ebb and flow because tax rates have changed. Or maybe something more exciting, right? You sit down, you know, I sit down with you, Randy, and I say, oh, I get the silver fox for my advisor, right? And I tell you about my dreams in retirement. And then 5 or 10 years later, I come in and I'm like, you know what? Remember what I said? Like, I don't think that's what I want to do. I want to try something completely different. So we have to rework the plan, make sure it makes sense. So I think the key is to having access to these tools and advisors who know how to use them effectively and create these personalized strategies, rather than relying on these outdated rules of thumb. And Randy, these are the type of things that we talk about. We have some great upcoming events. We're actually, you know, a producer of a great documentary called The Psychology of Retirement. And we air those all over in the community. We have an airing coming up. It's a 1-hour documentary, so we'll keep it brief. It's filled with economists, the former Comptroller General of the United States government, and you know, a New York Times bestseller, really talking about this challenge of creating retirement income and how to solve that problem. We'd love to have you out to one of those, completely complimentary. We're going to get you some popcorn and a soda so you can enjoy yourself there and have a little snack during the 1-hour long documentary. Again, completely complimentary. But we do need folks to register ahead of time, and you can do that right at retirementreadyshow.com. That's retirementreadyshow.com. You'll see all those dates and times that can register right there. And if you're just joining us, you're tuned into the Retirement Ready Show, where your retirement income matters. I'm Tony Drake, Certified Financial Planner with Drake & Associates. Joined this week by Randy Winkler. Randy, we're talking about the retirement income blueprint, how to solve this big question. Do I have enough money? Am I going to be okay? But before we jump back in, I have my dad joke ready for you. You ready for this one?
1: I hope so.
0: All right. I don't know if I'm going to get a groan or laughter, but usually it's a groan. But what do you call a poor Santa Claus?
1: What do you call a poor Santa Claus? I don't know.
0: St. Nicholas. St. Nicholas.
1: Okay, that's funny and a groaner.
0: All right, that's bad. I'll give you both, laughter and a groan.
1: I wonder when Santa Claus is going to retire. He's been doing this for a long time.
0: That's true. Maybe he needs to call us.
1: He's got a pretty nice 401k by now, I would bet.
0: Yeah, he sure does. And I would think, I would hope so. Maybe he's putting enough money aside here. Although he's got all those elves to pay.
1: Yeah. Well, who knows? Maybe he's still working because he didn't save for retirement. He didn't plan ahead.
0: That's right.
1: Give us a call.
0: But I do think, Randy, this topic is really important. And you do have these 4% rules and these different kind of rules of thumb. But I think that's one of the beauties of what really we do is a individualized approach, right? When folks decide to come into one of our offices, it's a 2-appointment process, right? It takes a couple appointments. They're both complimentary. But, you know, really that first one is designed around, you know, I call it the why behind your retirement, right? Like, why? Why not blow through every penny of the paycheck, or if you're like most Americans, every penny plus some on a credit card, right? Why were you responsible? Why did you set money aside? What are those dreams and goals?
1: Yeah. Yeah. A lot of people forget that. You know, they think of of retirement as a date and a dollar amount, and everybody hear about the number we talked about earlier, but it's really, what is that? What's the vision for retirement? And I try and really spend time with people to get them thinking about that, because I saw a billboard a number of years ago, and I should have taken a picture of it because I have quoted this probably 10,000 times. Multiple times a day, and said, you'll never see a U-Haul getting pulled behind a hearse. And for most of the people that we meet with, not everybody, but most of them, we put together their retirement roadmap. And at age 100, they still have lots and lots of money left over. So that can be kind of a perspective changer and say, look, you can spend more, you can give it away, you can do some of the things you've always wanted to do. And they still have to kind of overcome that psychological hurdle. What if I run out? Like, we're not going to let you run out. We've got that. So it's funny. I never thought that would be the most common conversation that I have, but it literally is that you need to spend more money, and here's how we're going to go about doing that. So, and that opens up the mind to, okay, what did we do all this for? It wasn't that I wanted to have X amount of dollars on my 65th birthday and now I'm done. It's the hobbies you're going to pursue, the family you're going to spend time with, the charities you're going to support. And that's where I think you find the passion and the things that get you out of bed in the morning when your retirement becomes a why, not a when.
0: And I think, Randy, you know, we really work with people that are, you know, nearing or in retirement. But I know just from meeting folks over the years, we have some folks that are more in their working career that tune in and are thinking about retirement early. But one of the things I would suggest is if you sit down with your spouse or partner and really paint vividly. What does this look? What do we want to do? It, for me, it's a little bit motivating, like why I'm sacrificing some of the income right now to set aside for later, right? And maybe that can help get you both on the same page, so you're really driving towards that same goal. Because we've seen it all. I mean, we've seen people that are scraping by or have to go back to work, and we see people that are really just average everyday Americans like you and I, hardworking upper Midwestern folks, and they were just diligent and they woke up with substantial amounts of money in retirement and a lot of freedom and a lot of ability to choose what they want to do. And I think that option is always great. Randy, it's really critical, I think, when we talk about income planning, you have to think about taxes. 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
6: Your radio's locked in to the Retirement Ready Show, where your retirement income matters. I'm Tony Drake, Certified Financial Planner with Drake & Associates. 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Randy, great topic, retirement income blueprint. And it's really this concept of transforming your nest egg into a reliable monthly income that lasts for a lifetime. And I think we've talked about it a little bit, but this transition from receiving regular paychecks to generating retirement income can represent a really profound psychological and financial shift. Right after decades of saving, putting money in that 401k, watching your account balances grow, a lot of us approach retirement without a clear strategy for converting these lump sum numbers into sustainable income. So we're really exploring the key components of building a comprehensive retirement income plan. And really, we want to emphasize the importance of stress testing those. We have to take these plans, and we can do this today with these incredible, software tools we have. You and I used to bang on calculators and spreadsheets, and frankly, it was fairly difficult. But now we can simply, you could say, well, but what if I retired in 2000, right? 2000, 2010, probably the worst, from a stock market standpoint, one of the worst decades, at least in modern history since we've all been around. And we can say, well, what happens if I retired into one of the worst decades in history? Do I survive retirement? And we can simulate that. So yeah, we have less money, but we survive. We don't run out of money, or maybe we do. So we need to make some adjustments, plan for the worst, hope for the best. But I think implementing, we're going to look here at some fixed income strategies and opportunities that might be the right solution for some folks. But I think implementing these strategies, folks tuning in can really work towards enjoying a confident retirement. What we really want to do is try to set up a scenario where there's not constant worry about outliving your assets, regardless of the economic challenges that might arise. And Randy, one of the tools that you can think of, and it could be a controversial topic, and I think the challenge with this topic is there's so many different options out there, right? And when it comes to annuities, there's really four different types of annuities. And there's some things that can work and some things you need to be aware of and potentially avoid. But generally speaking, when it comes to annuities, there's what's called annuitizing. So there's single premium immediate annuities. And I'm going to try not to get too nerdy and dorky here for people. But this is where you give an insurance company a lump sum amount of money. And there's going to be some different options, right? But essentially, they're going to guarantee you a paycheck for life, right? Similar to a pension. Now, generally speaking, I don't love this option. It can make sense for some people. But I, and this is just me, Randy, I'm a bit of a control freak. I don't like giving up control, right? And if I were to choose the wrong option when it came to annuitizing, and maybe I was married and I picked to just basically insure my own life, and I passed away at year two, right? So I haven't even gone through my principal yet, much less any earnings that the insurance company is providing. They get to keep the balance, right? If I choose the wrong option. Now, you can do joint, and there's some ways to protect that a little bit, but I just don't like giving up control, and you can't turn that income stream off, right? Now, if you haven't done great savings and you're really desperate for income and not worried about outliving your money, this might be a potential solution, but not one of my

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1: 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It's going to look like a CD, but not from a bank, no FDIC coverage. Third type is called a variable annuity, and these became very popular over the years, sold by a lot of stockbrokers, right? My challenge with the variable annuities, again, I'm generalizing, there's lots of nuances to these products, but my challenge with the variable annuities is that you are invested in a market most of the time, right? So you're going up and down. And my contention, when I think about your assets, is if we're going to have some assets that are, you know, exposed to market risk, let's just do that in a cost-effective way. I don't see a big benefit in wrapping it in an insurance annuity, right? Let's make sure we're, you know, low-cost ETFs or stocks, and we're investing that appropriately at your risk tolerance, and really take checking some of those boxes, right? And the last numbers I saw is these variable annuities, national average was over 3% in fees. Mm-hmm. And I can tell you from personal experience, I won't say the name. If I said it, everybody would know the name, but consistently people would come in with variable annuities from that company in excess of 5% in fees, right? And saying, Tony, this thing never really did anything, never made any money. Why? Well, you always have this 5% hole to dig out of, right? Mm-hmm. Market does 5, you get 0 because of the fees, right? Market loses 10, you lose 15 because of the fees. Right. So that can be a really challenging scenario. I'm not a big fan of that type. And again, with all these annuities, you just have to be careful. Now, the fourth type that can make sense for some people in some scenarios is what's called a fixed index annuity. So this one works a little bit differently. Again, lots of different nuances, lots of time periods you have to commit to with different surrender charges. So you really want to be aware of the details. But generally speaking, what these say is if the market loses, so let's say it drops 20%, you don't make anything, but you don't lose anything. You sidestep. You get a 0, right? And we sometimes jokingly say in those bad years, a 0's a hero, right? It looks good in the bad years. Now, what's the catch? The catch is we're giving up some of the upside. So we're not going to make as much when the market does well because we're not actually invested in the market. They're looking at an indice or some derivative of an indice to come up with some formula to give us our return. Now, why do these sometimes make sense? Well, some retirees are really looking for a portion of their portfolio that they can put into a product that doesn't lose, right? We know it's going to be there. And I'll give you a quick example. Maybe we created a scenario, and let's just use $1 million for simple math, where we have a couple with $1 million, right? And they need to take out $35,000 a year, right? To supplement their Social Security pensions. That's the magic number they need to make their world go around. So we might put $600,000 in the market and invest it, and maybe even invest it if they're comfortable a little bit more aggressively. And then maybe we take $400,000 and put it into a fixed indexed annuity. Now, again, we got to understand the time commitment, surrender charges. We're going to pick, you know, highly rated companies with good reserve balances, all that good stuff. But we can take out 10% a year there, right? So we can take out that $35,000 to $40,000 of income each year. But what is this? What does this potential strategy gain us if it makes sense for that couple? Well, I don't have to worry about the market performance for at least 10 years. And if this thing performs a little bit, maybe it even lasts 12 or 15 years. So I know my income needs are set. Right. I don't have to worry. There's this big risk, what we call sequence of return risk. But it's really, in simple words, it's just this idea of putting ourselves in a situation where we lose money early in retirement. Right. We know that's very impactful into the longevity. Well, if I know I have this income bucket, if you will, set aside in this particular insurance product, I can take my income from there and I don't have to worry about losing. So now I can take a little bit more risk. Right. And if I can average a 7% or greater rate of return over that 10-year period, that account should double. Right. So now I have more than replaced what I've used for income. And now I can just simply rinse, water, wash, and repeat over that 10-year period. So again, no perfect scenario, but annuities can be a great alternative. Now, really important. It's not for all of, you know, we've met people over the years that have come in and have put 70, 80, 90% into these types. That's not appropriate because there's some limits on how much we can take out, but they can be a fit for that safer part of your portfolio. They might even be a fit for a bond alternative.

0: Instead of loading up the portfolio with bonds, we put some of the safer portion of the portfolio into it. And sometimes striking that right balance can make a big, big difference. But again, I can't stress enough to people, there's different types of annuities. So you want to be really careful when it comes to that, because, you know, they're not always appropriate for everybody. That's for sure. And if you're just tuning in, you're locked into the Retirement Ready Show. And we're talking a little bit about this retirement income blueprint, and we're adding some great opportunities to learn more. So if you want to really help educate yourself, we have some upcoming evening workshops, both in Wisconsin and Michigan. They'll start at 6:30, 1 hour. And we're going to talk about some of these topics, risk, right? How do we manage risk in retirement? How do we make sure that some income is going to be there for us and we're not risking too much? What are some tax reduction strategies, and how does that affect our retirement income blueprint and the importance of pulling these pieces together? Those are at 6:30, 1 hour. 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It's an uncomfortable conversation when someone just shows up and we have to tell them there's no room. And, you know, so just take 3 minutes. If you visit us, retirementreadyshow.com, you'll see those upcoming dates and times. 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And if you're just tuning in, you're locked into the Retirement Ready Show, where your retirement income matters. I'm Tony Drake, Certified Financial Planner with Drake & Associates. Joined this week by Randy Winkler. Randy, we're talking about the idea of an income plan. How do I really start to solve some of these problems and address this fear about outliving our assets? And I think one of the biggest components people don't think about when it comes to income is tax strategies, right? Why is it important to pay less in taxes? It's very simple. If I'm sending less to the IRS, I have more in my bank account, or I don't have to take as much out of my accounts, and the money lasts longer.
1: Yeah, there's a real opportunity on early retirement to be in maybe a 0% tax bracket. So if you haven't started Social Security yet, and you know you don't have
0: say that again, Randy.
1: 0%
0: tax
1: tax-free. Yeah. I forgot about tax-free Tony. The new
0: that's
1: nickname.
0: Right.
1: So, but for a lot of people, it can make sense that if they've got a some cash or some what's called non-qualified money they can live on for a couple of years, that you can do Roth conversions is something that a lot of people are very excited about. Pull the money out in low income years, pay the taxes, move it over to a Roth, and then you have to pay it again. One of the things with that is that it's not something where, hey, I'm getting to retirement, let's start putting a plan together. This is something you need to start earlier, because you need to start building up those different buckets, because everybody's aware of asset allocation, but this is asset location. How much do you have in pre-tax money? That's where the bulk of the assets in the country are. And that's where you have the tax bill coming up. And that's where we spend most of our time for tax planning. But you also have that current tax bucket and that post-tax bucket. If you've got some tax equilibrium where you've got a good chunk in each one of those, that gives you the opportunity to pick your tax bracket in retirement. And you can avoid taxes, but you can pay as little as possible. And by some of the strategies we have here, we say, well, we're going to draw from this account for a couple of years, and then we're going to turn on Social Security and switch to this account. It can make, you know, 5, 6, 7 figure differences. And a lot of people don't even think about the tax aspect of where the money is. They think about what their investments are doing from a performance standpoint, but you're probably going to have a much bigger impact by having a tax strategy than having the most perfect investment strategy in the world.
0: Really important. Tax reduction strategies, number one thing we see missing from retirement plans. 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
3: 1 o'clock, it's 79 degrees. Today, mostly sunny, minor hazy skies, a high of 82. From the WTMJ Breaking News Center, I'm Jen Gregg. Brookfield's police chief is defending his officers after they detained two people during a high-risk traffic stop. Chief Christopher Garcia says a flock alert Thursday afternoon linked their car to a Milwaukee homicide involving an armed suspect. Brookfield officers found the car on I-94, detaining the two people inside. Officers later learned Milwaukee police were no longer interested in the car or the people inside and released them. Chief Garcia says officers correctly stopped the vehicle identified in the alert and fully supports his officers' actions. A mother charged in the death of her 4-year-old pleads guilty. Charlotte Keurig initially told West Allis police that her son Dante fell down the stairs last October. Investigators found that the child had at least 12 distinct bruises on both sides of his face, along with more bruising on his lower body. Dante died at the hospital. Keurig pled guilty to amended charges of child neglect resulting in death. She faces over 30 years in prison when she's sentenced in October. The child's father, DeVario Cruz, also faces homicide and child abuse charges. And there's still less fluoride in Milwaukee's drinking water due to a nationwide supply shortage. City officials stress the drinking water remains completely safe and meets all standards. Steve Elmore is the director of drinking water and groundwater for the state.
8: It's not a concern overall for people's health. It's just, you know, there is that change and people might want to take action to maintain their oral health.
3: Milwaukee Water Works expects the fluoride reduction to be temporary as it continues searching for a new supplier. The Brewers fall to the Twins, losing 8-6 last night. The Crew are back at it again tonight. Tune in for game day coverage here on WTMJ. Taking a look at the roads with your WTMJ Time Saver traffic, it looks like traffic is a bit backed up on I-94 West. Traffic starts around Howley Road and continues to 35th Street. Here's your WTMJ 5-day forecast. Today, mostly sunny, minor hazy skies, a high of 82. Tonight, becoming partly cloudy, a low of 65. Sunday, a chance of storms, some could be strong, a high of 82. Monday, a chance of storms again, some could be strong, a high of 81. Tuesday, another chance of storms, a high of 78. Wednesday, partly cloudy, a high of 78. Right now in Madison, 77, Green Bay, 79. And in Milwaukee, it's 79 degrees. 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
20: Hey, thanks for hanging out with us. Oh my gosh, I was just on the Travel Wisconsin website. 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It's in the Dells. Maybe you want to squeeze in a last-minute family vacation. 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This is the show for all the rest of it. And we've got a great show coming your way. A little bit later on, we will be joined by Bob Prosser, the owner of iconic Ishnala Supper Club. And also in the second half hour, Stephanie Collette, lovely Lake Geneva. I love that part of the state. 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
20: Hey, thanks for hanging out with us. I don't know about you, but my grass looks absolutely fantastic. You know one of the cool things? All the tour sites in Wisconsin, because of the rain widespread over the past 10 days, has left everything green, ready to go. Enjoy it. Get out there. How about getting out to Sheboygan? Shelly Harms is the Vice President of Marketing and Public Relations at Visit Sheboygan, and she's with us. Shelly, thank you so much for being here.
14: Thank you for having me.
20: All right. When people ask you what makes Sheboygan so special, what do you tell them?
14: Usually what I tell them, it's a small town charm with big city amenities. It really is. I mean, we have the outdoors. We have world-class museums. We have surfing, which most people don't, you know, realize. A lot of water activities, a lot of hiking. The outdoors is key. You know, but we're close to Road America and we're close to the golfing. So it's just kind of a really nice little area that has a lot to offer.
20: I love it. So let's dive into some of that. It's cruising season again. Ships have already been here. Another one is coming in. Tell us about American Patriot, American cruise ships. This is such a cool thing.
14: It is. This is the first year we were really thrilled when they said we want to come to Sheboygan. This is the first cruise line we've had come in. And it's a smaller cruise line. It comes in with 125 passengers. So they dock one evening, they go out on shore excursion, this is the next day, and then they leave that evening. So it's a quick in and out for 24 hours. But the response has been wonderful. They are just so impressed with Sheboygan. And Sheboygan is so welcoming. When these cruise ships come in, people are lined up down on South Pier to wave and welcome them in. So the final one is coming in on Sunday night. And then the next 3 years, they're already booked. They have six shores excursions.
20: Wow.
14: And planned activities for the next 3 years. So Sheboygan really, really made their mark with them, and they want to keep coming back.
20: That's fantastic. I love that, showing off Sheboygan. You mentioned surfing at the very beginning. Surfing season really gets ramped up in about a month or so, right?
14: It does, yeah. It usually unofficially kicks off Labor Day weekend. Mm-hmm. And right now, the last few weeks, the waves have been really good, so it's starting early. But September is kind of the kickoff, and it goes all the way through spring. But, you know, that's the start of it. People are traveling in to see it. The locals are out there surfing as much as they can. And it just really draws people to the area to, if they're not surfers, which not everybody is, but people love to watch it and to view it. It's just something really unique to see on a lake.
20: You raise such a good point, because you don't have to be a surfer to come. Have some lunch, you know, head down to the lake and check it out. I love that. People should also check out Fairy Folk Festival. This is continuing this weekend. Tell us about Fairy Folk Festival.
14: It is. It's the 16th annual event at Bookworm Gardens. And Bookworm Gardens is a magical place year-round. But they really, you know, tie into the magic of it with a fairy folk festival. So some people come in costumes and it's wonderful, but they just decorate and they have little fairy houses throughout, and the whole theme is just more magical than ever. So it's a family-friendly event, and it's just a nice way to kind of tie up the summer season before they

0: start getting into the fall events there.
1: I love it. Shelley Harms is with us from Visit Sheboygan. People are planning their fall getaways, and my goodness, you guys have so many beautiful areas to hike. Are fall hikes a big deal up in the Sheboygan area?
0: They are, definitely. I mean, we have our local places. Kohler Andre State Park is wonderful year-round, but come the fall, people are hiking the trails, the cord walks, and even the beach walks. But we get into Maywood. Our environmental park there is fantastic. You can walk across the street around the quarry. There's just so much natural beauty in the parks. And then, of course, a little bit out, further out is the Parnell Tower, which is in the Kettles, and it's just beautiful. You get to hike up to the top of the tower and see all the beautiful fall colors.
1: Oh, my gosh. I bet there's incredible views from up there. I tell
0: there
1: people,
0: is.
1: Yeah, to make it a weekend, make a weekend out of it. What sort of lodging options are there available? Is there family stuff? Are there little quaint places for romantic getaways? What about the lodging?
0: There are. I mean, we have a lot of, Blue Harbor Resort, obviously, is the big resort right on Lake Michigan. We have the Harbor Winds Hotel, which is right downtown, which is a walkable. It's great. It's right on the riverfront. The Watershed Hotel is great. It's another little boutique hotel. And then, you know, when you get near the highway, you start having your Fairfields and your Home Two Suites, and, you know, and there's further ones. So there's all different price ranges and all different, you know, if you want something small, if you want the resort, they pretty much have it all in Sheboygan.
1: 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It's a really cool website. Shelley Harms is the Vice President of Marketing and Public Relations at Visit Sheboygan. Shelley, thank you so much for being with us.
0: Thank you. You have a great weekend.
1: All right. You too. 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
1: Hey, hope you're having a great weekend. Thanks for spending part of it with us here. Let's head to the middle of the state, Ishnala Supper Club. Bob Prosser is the owner, and he is with us. Hey, Bob, thank you so much for making some time for us.
6: Hey, I'm excited to be with you today. It's a great day to be at Ishnala.
1: My goodness, we're into August already. I hear great things about the season rocking out there. How's the season going so far, Bob?
6: You know, we are very fortunate. We're doing phenomenal. Guests are having a great time. We've sold over 53,000 old fashioned so far this year.
1: Wow.
6: And it's just people are very excited. It's been a fantastic season, and I thank everybody that comes. It's been just tremendous.
1: Ishnala needs to be at the top of your bucket list if you're looking for a place to go, make a weekend out of it. Bob, how do you explain what makes Ishnala so special when people ask you?

0: the feeling of us wanting you there. Every one of my staff members and myself love to give people a great experience at Ishnala. We love you to see the beauty. We love to give you the best service you're going to get because we work so hard on giving the best service possible. And our food is second to none. It's consistent. It's always the same. We've had my chef for 15 years and my prep cook for 27 years. So everything remains the same. We don't change much because what we do really well. And we hang our hat on the service and the feeling that you get when you come in. Everybody says hi. Everybody says thank you when you leave. That's what makes it special. Our entire team loves to give great service and loves being there, loves working there. It's a special place.
1: Bob, I want to dive into each of those a little bit, and I want to start with the service because everybody talks about the view and the food, and we'll get to that. But I know the service is so important to you, and you serve so many guests that it's hard to keep the level you have. But I'm impressed with the service every time I get in there. Is that kind of the core of what's important to you?
0: That is the most important thing to me. We have a large staff. I have 15 servers on the floor 7 nights a week. They get 2, maybe 3 tables at the most at any time. We have 10 bartenders on every night for our four bars. And we give tremendous amount of service. We work really hard on doing that. And that's what we focus on every day. And every day our managers put a list together of what they want you to work on today. Just one thing. Work on one thing today. It might be clearing your table more efficiently, or it might be saying hi and goodbye to everybody. Stop what you're doing. If a guest is being sat, you stop. You say hello, welcome, thanks for coming. And when they leave, you stop what you're doing, let them walk by, and thank them for coming. We work on that every day because it's so important, because we really believe what we say. We want you there. We want you to have a great experience without question.
1: The views are incredible, Bob, whether it's from the restaurant, whether it's on one of your decks or at a bar. My goodness, that view is special, isn't it?
0: Well, it's incredible. We overlook Mirror Lake, which is a no-wake lake. You'll see pontoons, kayaks, canoes, no go-fast vehicles, and it's just tremendous to look at the beauty, to look at the lake, to look at the pine trees, just to look around. And our grounds have beautiful landscape grounds. We have a beautiful beach. We have flowers and hostas that are about 5 feet tall. They're giant. It's just crazy to look at. I think, how do they get so big? But it's gorgeous.
1: 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It's always prepared perfectly, but you really pride yourself on local ingredients, don't you, at the bar and the restaurant?
0: 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Number one Sutter Club in Wisconsin.
1: That's
0: in the
1: right.
0: Midwest.
1: You got that right. What is it about the Supper Club culture that's special?
0: Well, it's unplug. Turn your phone off. Don't bring it in. Just leave it in the car. Come in. Sit down at one of the bars or the decks or the beach area, have an Ishnala brandy old fashioned, and just relax. Take your time. And if we're on a 2-hour wait, you know what? It doesn't even seem like that. What's the difference of sitting on your porch or sitting on our deck overlooking a Mirror Lake while you're having an Ishnala brandy old fashioned? It's just so calming. Unplug.
1: I love it. How long does the season go, Bob?
0: October 25th will be our last day of this year. This season.
1: So get in there. Get it on your list. Bob Prosser is the owner of iconic, beautiful Ishnala Supper Club. Bob, thank you so much for being with us.
0: Always a pleasure. Thank you. Have a great day.
1: I will. That enthusiasm. I love that enthusiasm, and what a beautiful place it is. Up next, speaking of beautiful, Lake Geneva, when Experience Wisconsin continues.

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6: All right. Thanks for hanging out with us on Experience Wisconsin. Let's head south just a little bit to Lake Geneva. Stephanie Klett is the president and CEO of Visit Lake Geneva. Thank you so much for being with us.
7: Oh, I love being with you.
6: Oh, my God. This is such good stuff. So Art in the Park is here again. It's actually going on right now and again tomorrow. Tell us about Art in the Park.
7: It is. Okay, so Art in the Park has been going on for 46 years. What I love about it is it's downtown Lake Geneva, all along the gorgeous lake. Free admission. So this is a juried fine art show. So these artists are distinguished. Mm-hmm. And there are over 100 of them from around the country. So, like, this is a legitimate art show. So this is a great one. If art is your thing, you've got to come to this event.
6: Venetian Festival is really cool, and that's in just a couple of weeks, right on the lakefront. Tell us about Venetian Festival.
7: Okay, been going around for 64 years.
6: Wow.
7: It's run by our Lake Geneva JCs, and they have the largest JC chapter in the state of Wisconsin. So it's 5 days of awesome entertainment, food, beer garden. They have carnival rides and games. They have an arts and crafts show. They do a car show, a bike show. They do a water ski show at Riviera Beach downtown. My favorite is Sunday night starting at dusk. They do a lighted boat parade.
6: Wow.
7: And fireworks. And, you know, whenever you see the white lights on a boat, and, you know, evening at dusk, it is so cool. So this is the JC's largest fundraiser, but really it is it's a top level event. It's not some local, hey, this is for our local JCs. This event is spectacular.
6: The county fair is over Labor Day, the Walworth County Fair, and this is a big deal, isn't it?
7: It is. It's Wisconsin's largest county fair.
6: Wow.
7: And it's one of the best in the country. So they have 180,000 annual visitors. You got about 100 acres of the fairgrounds. This is their 177th year, John.
6: Cool.
7: And I just met a couple that this will be their 77th time.
6: Oh my
7: at the
6: gosh.
7: Fair.
6: Wow.
7: Is that cool? And for their 50th anniversary, their kids bought them a really cool bench in honor of their 50th anniversary.
6: I love that.
7: But you know the fair. The kids are the stars, mm-hmm. You know, so you've got all the agricultural things going on, and you've got the classic fair food. You've got live entertainment, carnivals, and games. Their grandstand entertainment this year, pro rodeo, you know, truck and tractor pulls.
6: Mm-hmm.
7: But this is what I love. They have Leonard Skinner coming.
6: Yes.
7: Bella Kane.
6: Yep.
7: And Ludacris.
6: Oh, my gosh.
7: Ludacris at a county fair.
6: That's so fun. That's amazing. It runs several days, September 2nd through the 7th. Come see Ludacris. Okay, I got to ask you, Stephanie, about the Webster House, because this

0: is really, really cool. Tell us about Webster House.
1: Okay, so there in Elkhorn, there is the Walworth County Historical Society. Mm-hmm. And so they have, of course, their Historical Society, big building, but nearby they also run the Webster House. And what makes this place important is that the person who lived there was a composer who was really, really famous in the 1800s, Joseph Philbrick Webster. And so he was remembered for two songs, In the Sweet By and By mm-hmm. and Lorena. So think of Dolly Parton.
0: Yes.
1: She made a beautiful version of the Sweet By and By gospel hymn. And if you think you haven't heard of the song Lorena, think again, because the instrumental version of the song were used in Gone with the Wind and The Searchers with John Wayne.
0: Oh, my gosh.
1: And one of the stories about the song Lorena is that a Civil War general from the Confederacy believed the song Lorena is the reason the Confederates lost the war. And that's because the song is about your sweetheart and how much you miss her.
0: Oh.
1: So people would sit around the campfire and listen to this song. And when they'd hear that song, they would long for their spouse and or their girlfriend.
0: Uh-huh.
1: And so the Confederate general contends that his soldiers went AWOL to go home, and that's why they lost the war.
0: Oh, my gosh. That's yes. amazing. It's the Webster House. Wow.
1: Yeah, and so Joseph Philbrick Webster was from Walworth County.
0: That is super cool. I love that story. For stuff like this, check out visitlakegeneva.com. Amazing. What a fun conversation. Stephanie Kletz, the president and CEO of Visit Lake Geneva. You're amazing. Thank you so much for being with us.
1: Thank you, John.
0: You got it. There's just not enough weekends left for all the cool things to do in our state. For more information, the website I mentioned at the top of the show is a really good one, travelwisconsin.com. Check that out. For more information on this show, it's WTMJ.com. I'm John Mercier. Thanks for being with us. Have a great rest of your Wisconsin weekend.
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1: Hi, everyone, and welcome into another episode of Joshing Around Milwaukee. My name is Josh Albrecht, and with me, as always, is...
2: Hey, it's Josh Albrecht.
1: That's right, Josh Albrecht and Josh Albrecht, and we are very excited today to have on our guests, Shalina and Fidel from True School. Thank you for being here. So much to talk about True School, but first, we want to get to know you guys. Co-executive directors of True School, tell us a little bit about how you guys got to this point of where you are within the city doing this program in Milwaukee.
3: Born and raised in Milwaukee, Wisconsin. Got a lot of pride in my city. You know, it's one of those things where you shout out the neighborhood you grew up from and the high school you went to and all those other things, and just come from a background of always wanting to be helpful. Every path of work, like from the YMCA to the Latino Community Center and so on has always been centered around education, youth engagement, creativity, and like liberation work. So it's kind of just like the path was laid before me, and

0: some ways, and leave that there.
1: We have both a local background, and we come from large families that are active in the city. I'm an artist and all forms, all fashions of it. And so being an artist that comes from a lineage of artists and educators, I saw no other way. Mm. I only saw life as art and learning through art and culture. And so creating a model where young people have a voice, or young people have a say-so, like all the voice, all the say-so, that's hip-hop culture. Mm. And that's where we come from. I knew it would be in high schools. I knew it would be a teaching tool. I just didn't know how that would work out. But I was getting in trouble for writing raps in school, in middle school. I was getting in trouble for creating freestyle. I got in trouble for breakdancing in fourth grade. Those were legendary moments for me in my life. And yeah. It was what got me here.
2: And then how did you guys come together to come up with True School?
0: So years ago, we were both circling around the Latino Community Center in different ways. And that was kind of our first time being able to be in the same space, contributing to a community center that was impacting not just young people, but the employees that work there, and then even the community around it, which I think is our goal now with True School. Like we say, we serve youth, families, and communities. And quite intentionally, we're thinking about how to make that very holistic so that as we're helping to strengthen a young person where they're at right now through creativity, through emotional wellness, through mental health, through hip hop culture, through education, that we're also saying, let us also empower you within your family, within your community, within your traditional educational settings. I think it was 15 years ago that we started working together. Mm-hmm.
3: So True School had already been existing for a few years before the two of you came together. Did you come together first through the experiences at True School, or was it outside at the Latino Center or somewhere else?
0: The Latino Community Center. And so we were both around when True School was forming. So True School is a result of a culture that exists in the city. True School is a result of hip hop practitioners and people who are already invested in the community. It's really a part of the culture to uplift the community. And so we had different roles in the inception of True School. And then over the years, working with each other, just kind of like lifted it up together.
1: And 10 years ago, almost, we decided there should be a co-directorship. And that was unheard of in our realm. We had to do a lot of research, flipping over tables and figuring it out. Because that's a shift in leadership. That's a shift in tradition. That's a shift in power dynamic.
3: Yeah.
1: And to be able to do it and say it and model it well. Our whole goal was to sort of think about how we could shift the culture, so quote unquote, of nonprofit, of community work, youth advocacy, et cetera, in this environment, but even beyond. Milwaukee is one of those places that, as we know, has national eyes on it. It's always in the national news. It's always conversations about this little old great place by the Great Lake, you know? And so us thinking really visionary about what our model could look like as a use case for other people. How do you get this thing right? How do you do hip hop education in after school, out of school settings? How do you do it year round? How do you do it with partners that are in unlikely different sectors where you end up pipelining and pathwaying young people into different careers where they still get to be dope, they still get to be DJs, they still get to do what they're naturally gifted at, but they also have new opportunities opening up. Hip hop is about entrepreneurship. It's about self-determination, like creating something out of nothing, making your own lingo, your own language, your own lane. And so not taking what is said to work, but kind of figuring out how to take that and remix it into something new. And that's what we took True School as, you know, in sense of business development. How do we take it and turn it into something new? And one of those things starts with like leadership.
0: Mm-hmm.
1: And even looking around, you let me know how many organizations look like this at the top.
3: Not many.
1: Yeah, exactly.
3: Not many. I really applaud the selflessness, the cooperative thinking there, because many people would put themselves before the organization, before the mission. But the two of you came together and said, no, we feel like the best.
1: We've
3: way.
1: All seen the results of that.
3: Yeah.
0: Yeah.
1: We've all
0: right.
1: seen the results
0: yeah.
1: of that hierarchy, so quote unquote, or, you know, the bottleneck of what happens when there's one person who's the whatever. It's a team thing, you know, and we always tell people True School is a family, and we really work to show and prove that to our young people so they get to model that cooperation. They get to model that teamwork as well.
2: And we're going to talk about some of the examples of just all the things that True School does when we come back on Josh and Around Milwaukee. Stay tuned.
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2: Welcome back, everyone, to Joshing Around Milwaukee. We're having a great time with Fidel and Shalina here from True School. We just got done hearing the awesome story of your guys' upbringing, both being from Milwaukee, coming together, changing things, flipping tables, as you said, Fidel, and making True School into the successful program it is today. Tell us a little bit more about True School itself. Some examples of what you guys all do for the young people that are able to participate.
0: We have a large focus on high school age youth, and we have a couple seasons throughout the year where we engage them. After school sessions invites them into, we're downtown just below the TJ Maxx or Foot Locker. So if there's any parents that are looking to enroll their young people in the fall, please go to trueschool.org. That's trueschool.org. And there is a registration link. So these high school age youth are welcome to participate in a 10-week session where they can have access to creative arts courses. We call them creative trades. So music production, DJing, visual art, break dancing, mixed media, including photography, videography. And what am I missing? Band, live band, and then podcasting, and then MC poetry. Mm-hmm. So they got some options. And the beautiful part is the 10-week session is not a drop-in session. They're starting and they're finishing. That helps us to develop their confidence, their ability to start and complete something, their ability to build community within the peers that they're with in these different cohorts, which then promotes cross-collaboration and really expands what it means to be a collaborative creative, going back to that like co-ED model where it's trickling down to the way we create the experience for everybody. And then they get to do this amazing showcase. Now, these young people get to come back over and over again throughout their high school career. They're able to experience different classes and figure out what they love the best and concentrate their efforts there. But they're not limited ever. But the thing that every young person, regardless of what their creative interest is, that experience is what we call true knowledge. And so we bring in the true knowledge. We might get into that mental health, emotional wellness, maybe environmental justice, maybe architecture design. We definitely have partners from all over the city that come in and talk to our young people about the great work that they're doing and how they can get involved, which then helps us to like diversify the pathways of what opportunities in Milwaukee are. You can go to traditional next level school. You can go to traditional pathways to workforce. We can help you sharpen this entrepreneurial understanding of how to be a creative individual within any pathway that you choose, which

0: we think is important, especially when we're trying to develop the next leadership for Milwaukee. And then over the summer, which we are in session right now, they can participate in what we call Creative Entrepreneurial Opportunities CEO sessions. And that's where Fido mentioned that deep dive into like entrepreneurship.
1: Yeah. So right now we have about 18 students that are part of a paid internship. So during the summertime, they're getting business development as creative entrepreneurs. What does it look like to put a portfolio together and have a resume that's sharp and have an elevator pitch and know how to write an invoice at 14 years old because they're doing gigs these days at 14 years old. And they're in a whole different economy of peer-to-peer gig, freelance work, and it's real. Sometimes they walk in and they're already doing business. They all walk in and they're already a walking enterprise and they just get into high school. And they're already doing film and music and doing...
0: Because they got a phone.
1: Yeah. And, and the beautiful part about it is we get a chance to also work with established artists in the city that our teaching artist network and also other professionals that we're able to commission as True School Creative Agency. We're able to work with so many different partners. Again, we're located downtown, so that gives so many different organizations and entities access to what we do. And that means having young people get paid apprentice and intern and coach up opportunities, shadowing opportunities with professionals. Mm-hmm. And that could be visual arts with mural installations. That could be DJing a block party / back to school barbecue, which we're about to do this evening. That could be a breakdance gig. It's a lot of different ways that people also hire out our services. So not only do we do our after school and summer in-house sessions with young people, that prepares them to be a part of the next cohort of paid commissioned artists. So we have a great network of alumni. Big shout out to all the True School alumni out there who are still very much engaged, who still come and give back to the organizations. They do fundraisers for the organization and they see themselves in those seats still. And it also gives our 14, 15, the fresh faces, it gives them something to shoot for. They see these young alumni who are entrepreneurs, who are successful. Sometimes they're going back into education. They're doing a lot of great things in the city. And that's their new network. That's their new community. And so we're teaching them how to asset map in the city and beyond. What does that look like? Milwaukee was just voted the number one creative place on the planet.
2: Yeah. Well, and that's obviously, all of ours. True School, part of the reason why.
1: That's why. Exactly. That's what I'm saying, Josh.
2: I got you. I think that it's really awesome, too, that you guys just put out there an opportunity for these kids, kind of like yourselves, to where, you know, you go through the normal education process, but that doesn't mean that necessarily you're getting to spark that passion that might exist. So you guys take it the next level of just doing like a, here's a hobby, but actually pursuing a hobby and helping these kids see a way to turn that passion into a way of life.
1: That's right.
2: Which is truly incredible. Right. And
0: on earth didn't start as a hobby to somebody at some point?
2: It's a great point. It's an absolutely great point. And there's going to be an upcoming event where you guys are going to be highlighting that, the Summer Park Jam Weekend, which we are going to tell you about and give you more info when we come back on Josh and Around Milwaukee. Stay tuned.
3: So I was at a family get-together, and my aunt and I were putting the finishing touches on dinner. And she said, honey, could you grab the dressing out of the fridge? Well, when I opened the refrigerator door, I noticed something. And I said, aunt, it looks like a shelf in there is missing. What happened? And she replied, oh, your uncle tipped a wine bottle in there, and one of the glass shelves shattered, and I'm certainly not going to buy a new fridge because of that. 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

0: WTMJ's Vince Vitrano talking with Dr. Mike Nolte at Orthopedic Associates of Wisconsin. 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
1: The good news is that the vast majority of patients that I see and the majority of conditions that I can see can be successfully treated without surgery. 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
3: Summer Park Jam Weekend. This is our ninth year doing this partnership with the Marcus Center. And we're super proud to be in partnership with the Marcus Center because they're a world-class venue. Let's just be clear. They're downtown on the river. Everybody went there when their kids going to field trips and seeing great shows, great performances. You never know what's going to be at the Marcus Center. So 9 years ago, we had a conversation about this great city of festivals and what would it look like to have a hip-hop culture festival downtown Milwaukee, across the street from City Hall. We have one of the best, you know, two-day experiences now that has grown to that we like to say is an extension of our year-round True School sessions.
4: Yes.
3: During the summer, we do our CEO sessions where we're doing coach-ups with creative entrepreneurs and young people, bringing in professionals throughout the city. On the 14th of August, we'll have a public CEO session where there are creative entrepreneurs that will be coming from far and wide to come and get not only a power networking amongst each other, but then also get real game and information from folks that have done it. Successful entrepreneurs from our backyard. We like to lift up Milwaukee folks. We're bringing in guests from out of town, but we are always intentional about, hey, does anybody know that they're from Milwaukee? Does anybody, these people that may be viral, they may have quietly created a movement or done something very special in a digital space or somewhere within the social media, or we could even think just creative entrepreneurship in general. You can come down to the CEO session and learn from folks who have done it, get hands-on information, learn their journey. We have the Crash Dummies, who are a viral sensation, a podcast right now. They are home produced right here in our Milwaukee backyard. We have Unfinished Legacy, who doing international business and branding with iconic people. They're from Milwaukee. They met at True School during one of the summer sessions.
4: As teenagers.
3: As teenagers.
4: Yeah.
3: They're a living example of all this greatness we're speaking of. And we have DJ Rob Swift, who is not only one of the illest turntablists, internationally known DJ battle champion, he's also a professor and a scholar and has wrote a book called The City of Hip Hop and talks about the Bronx and New York around the time when hip hop was birthed. 2023, there was a big worldwide craze of the 50th anniversary of hip hop. Okay. And so Rob and his counterpart wrote a book about what was going on in New York 50, 60 years ago. How did this thing even come about to create this phenomenon that's now a worldwide craze called hip hop culture? So that Friday is about education. It's about business and that side of the industry, the business and the education.
4: Yeah. And our young people will be showcasing what they completed over the summer as well.
3: Yep. So we're having a youth expo. It's free, open to the community, 12 to 4 p.m. During Friday. It's a business day. We're inviting local entrepreneurs, startups, companies. You're looking for talent. You're looking to connect with other folks that are already in the game. That's where you need to be. Marcus Center has graciously opened up their doors. They're one of the other entertainment venues in the city. They're always looking for help. They need sound. They need lighting. They need design. They need admin. They need fun. That's the creative industry. That's the creative economy that's here in the city that we're helping to not only introduce our young people to, but then it goes both ways. We're introducing these companies and institutions to the talent pool that's right in our backyard. We don't got to go fishing all over the country all the time to just find what's right here in Milwaukee. And so this is a real big deal. We always talk about talent leaving the city. This is one of those ways where we can say, let's connect the dots and bring business to the community at the Marcus Center, August 14th for the CEO sessions. And this is a big deal. And people are really excited to come and meet the Crash Dummies, come and meet Rob Swift. And we also have some other great special guests that will be there. And we're bringing some resources. So other people that, again, will come, they'll leave with something. It's not just somewhere you come and hear people talk. We want you to leave with something and gain something. And then the next day, Friday, that's the CEO session.
4: That's strictly business. And that's indoors.
3: Indoors. Strictly business.
4: And then on Saturday.
3: Noon to four. And on Saturday.
4: We go outside.
3: We go outside. Peck Pavilion, outdoors, Marcus Center. It's a big festival environment where we're food trucks, we're community vendors, we're

0: skateboard pop-up section where we bring ramps and rails. There's a live graffiti battle. They start at noon. They have to finish by 4 p.m. There's cash prizes on the line. You get to see walls go up. There's interactive art. There's a break-in battle. There's 1v1. They come from all over the Midwest, and it's a big deal. And they got cash prizes on the line.
1: The B-girls, the B-boys, and even a youth and there's competition as well.
0: There's a DJ tent where, open DJ tent. You can bring your wax if you're still doing vinyl. We love it. Bring it. Bring your laptop. Come and DJ. Just like open mic, open DJ set. Mm-hmm. And we have live performers going crazy.
2: Jam-packed.
0: Yo, it's going crazy the whole day.
1: It is family friendly. And here's what's really important to Fido's point about being a city of cultural festivals. This is free. It's in the center of downtown. It's accessible. It's completely free. We work hard to make sure that that is true. Every time somebody comes and takes a tour of True School or they hear about what we do, they say, where were you when we were a kid? Mm-hmm. And so when we say we serve youth, families, and community, the Summer Park Jam weekend is one of the ways that we take all this amazing work from the basement of the avenue and we bring it out accessible for the entire community. It is fun. It is family friendly. It is affordable. It is accessible. Bring your lawn chairs. Bring your family. Come out and have a great time. Come get that knowledge on Friday and then celebrate with us all day long on Saturday. And for our grand finale, the event, you want to announce the headliners?
0: Oh, sure. We have some legends coming in. Every year we bring in legends, not only our local legends that hit the stage and tear it down every year. We always try to bring in that intergenerational piece where we bring in like pioneer heritage level artists. Last year we had EPMD, GOAT level. They had never been to Milwaukee, hadn't traveled together in 10 years, and we had a historic storm.
1: Yes.
0: True School brought the storm last year. It was a flood the same night of Summer Park Jam. This year we're bringing it back. And it's going to be amazing. We're bringing the...
1: Don't blame that on us. I'm sorry.
0: Well, kind of, sort of. The West Coast legend Yo-Yo is coming. And Rod Digga and Sweet T. Yes. And the Odd Couple, which is DJ Rob Swift and Mr. Sinister. Yes. They're founding members of the Executioners. So do the knowledge. Go type in, Google all those names. Yo-Yo, Rod Digga, Sweet T, and the Odd Couple, Rob Swift and Mr. Sinister. They're legends in the game. Your favorite DJ is coming to Milwaukee. Your favorite, your favorite's favorites are coming to the city. August 15th, the Summer Park Jam weekend.
2: I love it.
1: Is the fun that you didn't know you needed.
2: 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And so if people are looking to get more information on Summer Park Jam weekend or just True School in general, where should they go?
1: You went to our website at trueschool.org, T-R-U-E-S-K-O-O-L. 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Again, T-R-U-E. S-K-O-O-L.
2: Awesome. Well, thank you again so much to both of you for joining us. We know that Summer Park Jam weekend is going to be a huge success, and we can't wait to see what more successful stories come from True School.
0: Thank you all for having us, man. We love joshing around with you all.
2: Absolutely.
0: Let's do it again.
2: I love it.
0: All right.
2: And thank you for joining us for this episode of Joshing Around Milwaukee. 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

0: from ABC News. I'm Sherry Preston. The FAA has confirmed that the two crew members on board a firefighting helicopter that crashed in Utah were both killed when the chopper went down. Deanna Younger is the public information officer in charge of the Wildmell fire.
1: I do know that NTSB and FAA have investigators en route, and they will be investigating the accident.
0: There's so far been no way to get to the scene of where the crash happened because of all the flames. ABC's Samantha Theodore says the flames and smoke taking a toll once again out west.
2: You'll note that over the past couple of days, we had a bit of a break in places like Washington State, allowing firefighters to really take on some of the more arduous work there with those wildfires. But now we are seeing that threat kind of reboom here. Spokane under pink, that means red flag warning. We've got pink in Billings, Riverton, Rock Springs. That is a red flag warning. It means strong winds, very dry conditions, so those fires can spread rapidly.
0: Diminished air quality as well because of all the smoke. A teenage boy killing his grandparents in Thailand and then going on a shooting rampage at his school. When it was over, at least eight people were dead.
3: Investigators say the suspect used a handgun in the attack and that his grandfather owned the weapon. The country's prime minister condemned the attack and said that it could have been even worse as the suspect had at least 30 more bullets.
0: ABC's Marcus Moore at the Foreign Desk. Iran has this afternoon issued new demands around the reopening of the Strait of Hormuz. The head of Iran's National Security Council saying in a statement, the strait will never fully reopen until the U.S., quote, corrects its behavior. No response yet from the Trump administration. In the Senate early this morning.
4: On this vote, the yeas are 50, the nays are 49. The nomination is confirmed.
0: The Senate confirms Todd Blanche to be the next attorney general after one of the GOP holdouts who had threatened to hold his vote voted in favor. You're listening to ABC News.
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0: An appeals court ruling that the construction must stop on the White House ballroom until Congress gives its approval. Senator John Hoeven from North Dakota is ready to give his.
7: Number one, the president's raised a lot of private money to fund it, and that's going to be something that future administrations can use, whether they're Republican or Democrat. That's a benefit.
0: And Democratic Senator Peter Welch from Vermont says he's a no.
8: We will never give a presidential approval for the ARC. Their Triumph or the East Wing Ballroom. I mean, these are vanity projects.
0: Newly released surveillance footage shows the moment that gunmen opened fire in an Idaho In-N-Out burger last week. ABC's Michelle Franzen with more on the Good Samaritans who likely saved lives.
9: Former Twin Falls police officer Austin James ran toward the gunfire and drew his own weapon, getting shot by the suspect. Inside the restaurant, an off-duty state trooper engaging the suspect and eventually leading employees to safety. Armed civilian Jordan Salinas also firing shots at the gunman.
10: And as soon as some rounds start coming at him, everything changed. Immediately, all that bravado he had immediately crumbled.
9: Investigators are still trying to determine a motive, but say they believe he acted alone.
0: Spider-Man Brand New Day remains number one at the box office this weekend. Its domestic haul so far, $653 million, the highest 10-day domestic gross in box office history. Sherry Preston, ABC News.
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1: Joining
2: Here's
1: us
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1: on our hotline
2: Steve
1: is Taylor
2: Scafidi.
1: Finger, game bird ecologist at Wisconsin DNR, Department of Natural Resources. Happy Saturday, Taylor.
3: Hey, I'm happy to be here.
1: So I always want, when I talk to you, and we've talked before on the program, kind of get a status report. You obviously have a very important job for Wisconsin's Department of Natural Resources. Let's start with where we're at, bird populations, hunting seasons, and just kind of give an overview of all of that.
3: Yeah, so we'll start with migratory birds. So waterfowl, ducks and geese here in Wisconsin. We had a really good year as it relates to, we did our spring waterfowl surveys, and most, if not all, of the birds that we counted up in the plain were up across the board. So we are just looking for a little bit of rain as we go into the season, but generally had a good nesting season. And what we've been seeing is pretty good brood numbers. And then out in the Dakotas, they had excellent brood season. So I'd expect a pretty solid migration as it relates to waterfowl.
1: How much has that changed season to season?

0: those brood numbers?
1: Quite a bit. Yeah, quite a bit, just, again, based on water, particularly, again, out in the Dakotas. When things are dry out there, farmers have the ability, they'll plow under some of those temporary wetlands to, you know, make ag land for it so they can farm it. And so when things are dry out there, we lose a lot of those wetlands that are really important to waterfowl. So when we have wet years, it tends to hold quite a few more birds.
0: What about predators?
1: Yeah, I mean, they definitely do have an impact, much more so out in the on the prairies, because it's like one big landscape of grassland, so it's easier for predators to really run and get that. Whereas here in Wisconsin, again, we still have quite a few predators, but, you know, we got woods, we got marsh, we got grass, we got urban areas, so there's a lot more different landscape, and so there's areas for these birds to get away from them.
0: So if we're looking at the seasons upcoming, why don't you give folks listening on WTMJ Outdoors sort of a rundown of what we're looking at?
1: Yeah, again, with migratory birds, starting September 1st, so here, not that far away, we got our early teal season, we got our early Canada goose season, a rail, a snipe, and gallinoo, and then mourning dove, all start on September 1st. So kind of the beginning of the hunting season there. And so that's right away. And then we have our youth waterfowl hunt starts on September 19th. And it's that weekend, the 19th and the 20th. Hunt Jock starts on the same day on September 19th. And then, you know, by the end of September, we start getting into our regular duck season. So the north zone starts on September 26th. The south zone for duck season starts on October 3rd. And then our open water duck zone, which is out on the Green Bay and Lake Michigan, that starts on October 17th. So we got a little ways yet to go with regard to waterfowl.
0: Of all the things you just listed, all the seasons, what's the most popular?
1: Oh, our duck season. A lot of people, you know, we don't think about it as Wisconsin as being one of these premier duck hunting states, but annually Wisconsin ranks typically in the top three in terms of number of waterfowl hunters in the country. So we don't have as many birds as, say, Louisiana or Arkansas, but we have a lot of hunters out there, and they're definitely taking advantage of the resource.
0: What's the reason why we would be, you mentioned some southern states, but why would we be leading the way in the Midwest?
1: I think, one, I mean, we have a strong hunting culture. You know, just, I mean, when you talk about deer hunting, we're the eighth largest military in the world that goes out deer hunting
0: right.
1: on opening weekend. So we have a lot of hunters in general, but also we have, you know, 5 million acres of wetlands and 15,000 lakes and Lake Michigan, the Mississippi River, Horicon. You know, we have a ton of really good public opportunity for hunters to take advantage of.
0: When you're looking at the seasons, any rules, regs, changes that people should be aware of? I know it's a big topic, but anything they need to be aware of?
1: Yeah, with regard to waterfowl, not a whole lot changed. The only big thing that changed this year is the Mississippi River Canada goose season is going to open concurrent with the south zone duck season. So the last couple of years, that goose season opened up a couple of weeks earlier, but this year it's going to open up on October 3rd, which is what it historically had done. So other than that, no big changes as it relates to waterfowl.
0: No licensing fee costs updates or anything?
1: No changes there. I mean, what you've had to get, make sure you get, you know, HIP certification. That's a federal HIP certification, which is free, but you need to have it and, you know, get your state duck stamp and your federal duck stamp and your small game license.
0: Whenever I talk to an expert, and you're a subject matter expert on the birds and the wildlife arena as a DNR specialist, what are the trends in your part of the work for the DNR? What are the things that people are most talking about?
1: Again, right now, like I said, habitat's a big deal. Like, so historically, or at least the last 20, 25 years, we've been very wet on the U.S. and Canadian prairies. But over the last 6 or 7 years, we've been very dry. And our waterfowl populations shift with how much water is out on that breeding area. And so we've seen essentially the record numbers of ducks in like 2017 and 2018. And right now there's half as many birds being surveyed as there was just, say, 7, 8 years ago because of how dry it is. And so that tends to be, you know, the talking point. If people, they're not seeing as many birds and they're trying to figure out why, and they're correct. There are considerably fewer birds, but it is really just based on water and habitat and not so much hunters driving that train.
0: You mentioned, you mentioned the youth hunt coming up in September. The details and specifics on that.
1: Yeah, so again, for you, our youth waterfowl hunt is different in that you got to be 16 years or younger. You're allowed to

0: follow the same exact bag limits. I mean, we don't have, other than the early teal season and the early goose season, we don't have any other seasons open. So you'd be accompanied by an adult. And again, you don't have to purchase any of the federal or state stamps. There's no real cost to do so. So it's just a really great opportunity that's cheap to do. And then you get out there and get in front of the people before, you know, those birds have been shot at.
1: We're talking to Taylor Finger. He's a game bird ecologist at Wisconsin Department of Natural Resources. We'll take a quick break here on WTMJ Outdoors, of course, presented by Outdoor Living Unlimited. Lots more to come on our Saturday program on 620 WTMJ.
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1: Welcome back to WTMJ Outdoors. Happy we're spending some time together on this Saturday. Taylor Finger is our guest this half hour. Game bird ecologist, Wisconsin Department of Natural Resources. We talked a lot about what you do professionally, but I'm always intrigued by what people do as an individual or a hunter, fisherman, all those things. How do you practice what you preach?
0: Oh, again, I was born and raised here in central Wisconsin, and I started, you know, before I could even pull the trigger, I was my dad's decoy bag carrier. So
1: that's a common job.
0: Yep. So I've been, you know, primarily waterfowl hunting my entire life, and now I get out and do a bunch of turkey hunting and get out and pheasant hunt during the fall, or take advantage of whatever opportunity I can, you know, while staying busy and trying to do your day job as well.
1: The thing about turkeys is that has sort of transformed the outdoors in Wisconsin. I say that because I can remember growing up, and you're talking about doing things for your parents or your hunting buddies, and I used to jump on wood piles so the rabbits would run out so my dad and my uncle Joe could shoot them. That was my job at the age of 10 or 12.
0: Right.
1: But turkeys have sort of seen this explosion. I see them in my neighborhood, and I live in a suburb of Milwaukee City, and it is amazing how well that population has done. What do you attribute it to?
0: Yeah, talk about a success story. You know, again, if folks haven't followed it, we traded Missouri rough grouse for turkeys in the late 70s, early 80s, and it's definitely worked out for us. And so we're fortunate in that we have really, really good habitat for turkeys. They're a generalist, but they'll take advantage of cropland, they'll take advantage of grassland, they'll take advantage of woodland. When we first started stocking turkeys, we didn't think any bird could live in the northern third of the state, and right now there's so many birds in the northern third of the state that, you know, it's still growing, that population up there.
1: Thinking about that, have the hunters' numbers increased over time?
0: Absolutely. Yep. Turkey is hunting is becoming one of the most popular things that we offer here in the state of Wisconsin. It's essentially big game hunting for small game price. You know, when we go out there and, you know, it's the closest anybody's going to get to something like, you know, elk hunting where you can hear the bird and it's gobbling, it's getting close and your adrenaline's pumping. And yeah, we're seeing increased interest, but you only have so many tags or so many opportunities, that means people are vying against each other. And so we're coming up against that as well.
1: When you think about what you do for a living, and I always love this question, and I've asked it of a lot of people who work for the DNR and other outdoors organizations, there's jobs and then there's jobs you really love. This is one of those jobs you really love, right?
0: Oh, yeah. I couldn't have been luckier, you know, in life in terms of, you know, everyone wants to make what they do or their hobby a career, and I was absolutely fortunate enough to do so.
1: How many years have you been doing it?
0: Now I'm coming up now on 13 years with the department.
1: I love it. I'm going to be at the State Fair in the next couple of weeks. Do you guys, I know you have an exhibit there and do a lot of interactive stuff. Is that part of your experience as well?
0: Yeah, yep. Usually we all take turns in terms of getting out there and helping out, manning the booths and, you know, providing any information or education for everybody that comes through there.
1: I love it. So if I'm going to be there for 7 days of the fair, I'll see if I can stop by and say hi.
0: Awesome. Looking forward to it.
1: All right. Taylor Finger, game bird ecologist at Wisconsin Department of Natural Resources. Always appreciate you sharing your knowledge and wisdom on what you do and what you love for the state's hunters and all of us who appreciate the outdoors in Wisconsin. Thanks for joining us.
0: Yeah, happy to be here.
1: All right. Lots more to come on WTMJ Outdoors. We're going to talk boating. How about that? It's still summer, and people are getting out on the boats celebrating all that involves. We'll do that after the break on WTMJ Outdoors on 620 WTMJ.
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1: Welcome back to WTMJ Outdoors. Love spending time hanging out on this Saturday, talking about the outdoors. And that means a lot of different things for a lot of different people. We spent some time talking about the wildlife and birds in the state of Wisconsin with Taylor Finger from the Wisconsin Department of Natural Resources. We're going to spend some time, something I just did last weekend in Wisconsin, the Northwoods, and that's boating. Who better to talk to than General Manager Skipper Buds in our area in Pewaukee, Wisconsin, southeastern Wisconsin. At Skipper Buds, Mike Westcott, thanks for joining WTMJ Outdoors.
11: Oh, thank you for having me again.
1: What I love talking about, this one, someone who appreciates boating both from the recreational side and the fishing side, is it is one of our favorite pastimes. We can talk about the outdoors in a lot of different ways. I've done hiking and water skiing and all that stuff, but we have fallen in love, correct me if I'm wrong, with the pontoon culture and the love of pontoon boats. Is that correct, Mike?
11: Oh, I would 100% agree, and it's from what we sell, it's probably the majority by far from a new and used standpoint of what our volume consists of.
1: What is it? The space? Just the comfort? What is it exactly?
11: I think it's all of the above. Is you can have, you know, 14, 15 people on it, and then, you know, now with horsepower that's out there, you can do anything that, you know, you can ski, you can tube, you can wakeboard. It has the ability that you can kind of do everything, and it's just so more convenient than, especially if you think about aging parents and grandparents, just walking off a dock onto a nice flat surface. It's just so much, it's so nice for everyone in the family, and I think it's just really taken over.
1: I used this analogy to someone up north last week, and I was talking to some folks who were, they just bought a new boat up in Minocqua. And I said, so this is my explanation. I'm not a boat owner, but I've been on a million boats. I was a water skier when I was young. I certainly fished, musky fished, and every kind of fishing, including on Lake Michigan over the years. But to me, the pontoon experience, and tell me if I'm right or wrong on this. You know how people love to spend time on their docks and they have benches set up? It's sort of taking that and moving it like just like you do with your house, you build a beautiful stone patio or cool yard setup. On a pontoon, you take that great life right on the shore and you extend it into the lake.
11: Oh, you're right on. You know, I actually had dinner the other night just sitting in a boat at one of the restaurants on Okachi. And, you know, you aren't moving. You're just sitting there. But just being outside, enjoying Wisconsin summer on a perfect night, it's really kind of brings it all together.
1: You know the industry very well because you're general manager at Skipper Buds. What are the questions that potential boat owners, maybe first-time boat owners, should be asking?
11: One of the biggest things is just ask a lot of questions and make sure you know exactly what you're getting. But the other side of it is functionality-wise, you know, how much horsepower do you need to do what you want to do? And with a tri-tune, you're, you know, is it 150, is it 200? It goes all the way up to 500 now, believe it or not.
1: Wow.
11: But the average person doesn't need that. But it's, hey, I want to go skiing. I'm 200 pounds. What is it going to take for that? And, you know, to make sure that you have more than enough to do that so you can accommodate it. Or, you know, just, hey, I'm going on cocktail cruises. I just want to putter on the lake. And I might only need a 40 or 50 horse. So it's just a matter of asking the right questions so that we can kind of take it and make sure that we're getting you enough horsepower, enough seating capacity for what you're looking for.
1: So, again, I'm not a pontoon owner, but I've been on a lot of pontoons. What is the, if there is, a recommended standard for length, number of available seats that you can have, people you can have on the boats? Run through some of those for us.
11: Yeah, you bet. So, you know, our most common size here, just inland lakes here in Lake Country, is probably about 22 feet. And, you know, if it's a 22-foot tri-tune, you're probably between 150 and 200 horsepower if you're skiing, tubing, doing all the above. And usually from a standpoint of rating, that's probably, you know, 12 to 13 people. What it legally rated for now, is that really 12 to, you know, 13 Wisconsinites, it's to be determined, but from a Coast Guard standpoint, that's what it's rated for.
1: And we got to talk about this because I did a speaking engagement in Lake Country last May, and a lot of people invited me on their pontoon parties and all that stuff, which I did enjoy that. What are some of the cool features that they've added to the sort of the pontoon brand? What have they added to that brand?
11: Well, there's a, kind of a, everything's getting more technology, you know, between screens, and now we're even seeing

0: like joystick control are on the dock, so you can just, instead of trying to maneuver like with the engine, you can just actually just twist your, you know, twist it, and the boat will actually, the back of the boat will thrust in or thrust out, and you can actually put it in a very tight space, you know, almost like kind of like the yachts can do. Or there's even built-in thrusters now in the tunes, so that you can, if it's a windy day or you're in a tight space trying to get into a restaurant, you can actually just go completely vertical and plug into the spot.
1: Wow.
0: It's crazy that what they're putting into them, but the other problem with that is it really, really takes your cost and cranks it through the roof.
1: So has there ever been a request for a custom pontoon? You don't have to answer if you don't want to, but that you're like, ah, we can't do that. And what would that have been?
0: Yeah, I think a lot of times it's more of just, you know, hey, I want this layout, but I need like this special accommodation. And, you know, we try to work with that as best we could, but sometimes, especially post-COVID, the manufacturers are less likely to kind of deviate from the way they do it. You know, prior to that, they would definitely have a little bit more freedom of how we're going to do it, but it really slows down the manufacturing process. But there's still ways to kind of customize and make it your own. And even to the point where now we've seen even, you know, electric motors, you know, pop in where people, you know, where they're not necessarily made that way from the factory, but we can kind of retrofit them.
1: Mike Westcott, General Manager of Skipper Buds, joining us on WTMJ Outdoors on this fine Saturday in Wisconsin. We'll take a break. After the break, I'm going to give Mike a chance to talk about Skipper Buds, why they've led the way on boats for so long in our state, and what they bring to the table when it comes to our boating experiences. Lots more to come on WTMJ Outdoors, presented by Outdoor Living Unlimited on 620 WTMJ.
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1: 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Tell me about Skipper Buds. First, before you do that, how can folks reach you guys at Skipper Buds? Easiest way.
2: Yep, the easiest way is just going to our website, which is www.skipperbuds.com. And then from there, obviously, you'll have all of our access to what boats we have, but it'll also have, you know, our different locations and contact information, just because we have so many places around the state. So if you're here, there, everywhere, you can look us up and see, you know, how we can best serve you in that specific area.
1: One of the reasons you've been on the program several times is because people know that name, Skipper Buds' name. How long in the business, the company ID, and why you're so good at selling boats?
2: Well, I think it's the one part is it goes beyond of just selling boats. It's the reality of, hey, any, we can sell you a boat, but the more important thing is we want to have a great experience in that if something happens, we're there.

0: and we have locations within, you know, anywhere from 20 minutes to an hour to make sure that we can get you back on the water as fast as humanly possible, especially, for instance, in Wisconsin, where our summers are only so long, you know, we're, and that we have the ability to service the boat, store the boat, either we have slips, we have storage, we have kind of a little bit of everything to make sure that your boating needs are handled and get you back on the water so that hopefully you choose to come back next season to us.
1: I was just talking to a boat owner up in Mercer, Wisconsin last weekend, and they were talking about, we always think about, it's what you just said, we think about boats in the water in the summer, and depending on the year, that summer can be very short, or sometimes we get a couple bonus months on the front and back end, and it's different every year. That's the great thing about Wisconsin. But it really is a 12-month season because there's always removal, putting them back in. There's obviously repair situations, regular upkeep, storage. That is a big part of your business, right?
0: It really is. The nice thing, too, is, you know, we don't have any, like, seasonal employees. So it's like, what do you do with sales folks and service folks in the winter? Is it you keep them busy with, you know, obviously we have to winterize boats to protect them, but it's also a matter of, hey, this wasn't working correctly last summer. You know, it gives us a chance to really take the time and work on the boats in the winter so that, you know, next spring you're back on the water without any problems. But yeah, it's definitely a 12-month grind.
1: Mike Westcott joining us from Skipper Buds. He's the general manager out there. We'll leave it with this. I'll ask you this. It'll come maybe a couple questions. The number one tip for someone who's never owned a boat, they call or contact Skipper Buds, go on the website, skipperbuds.com. What is that question usually?
0: I would say the biggest thing to learn is and think about when you're looking at your boat is it's more than just the boat. It's, well, how much is it going to cost me to use the boat all year round in the summer? It's fuel, it's insurance, it's, where am I going to keep it in the summer? Because some areas here, you can't keep a boat in your driveway.
1: Right.
0: So you have to either have it in a slip or have it in a dry stack facility like we offer, where you just come and grab it and bring it back when you're done. But it's also, too, is in the cost of what do I do with it in the winter? What do I need to do to it in the winter between winterization, oil change, and maintenance? It's trying to wrap your brain around the total cost of it. Because boating's fun, but it's also more than just, hey, what is this, the boat that's sitting here physically cost?
1: You know, it's funny. I've been with people, some friends, some family, relatives, when they've taken delivery on their, in many cases, pontoon boat. There's no more exciting day than that, seeing it dropped in the water. And then it can't be more than like a half hour, 45 minutes where we're tooling around a lake or a big river somewhere in the state of Wisconsin. That is really the enjoyment of it.
0: Oh, it really is. Like I had mentioned, it sounds crazy, but the first time I went out this entire year was a week ago, and it was refreshing to kind of remember, oh, this is what this is about, you know, jumping in the lake with my kids and then going to dinner and then putting the boat away when we're done. It's like, you know, you kind of forget about it sitting in this chair because you see it all day long, but to actually go and experience it it's special.
1: Nothing better than boating in Wisconsin, all our great waterways. Mike Westcott, General Manager of Skipper Buds. Let's talk down the line. Always great to talk to you.
0: Oh, it is.
1: Lots more boating conversation. We're going national with a boating expert on why, again, this industry is so popular, never been more popular. You're listening, of course, to WTMJ Outdoors, presented by Outdoor Living Unlimited on 620 WTMJ.
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7: 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As we all know, living here in Wisconsin and in the Midwest, boating is very popular. 85 million Americans go boating each year. I thought, let's talk to somebody who is a subject matter expert on this. Ellen Bradley, Senior Vice President, Discover Boating, joins us from a boat. Where are you, Ellen?
9: I do have the benefit of talking to you today from a boat. The sun is shining. It is blue skies. The wind is in my hair. I'm not technically out on the water. We're still at the docks, but we'll be going out here in a little bit. I'm talking to you from Huntington, New York.
7: I love it. So let's start with the big one. Why do so many people, millions of Americans and thousands of Wisconsinites, love boating?
9: Well, in Wisconsin, you know, it's you guys are surrounded by water. It's one of my favorite places to go boating. And I think if you're a boater yourself, and you know that it is one of the best ways to disconnect. And more we're finding that people just want to get away from it all and the stress on land. And boating transports you into an immediate vacation mindset. And as a boat owner, I can attest that you have a vacation every weekend. So it's something that I look forward to every summer.
7: We know that a lot of the conversation nationally, internationally, is about how much time people spend on their screens, right? Their phones and their laptops and iPads and all that stuff. But boating is sort of that getaway. And here in Wisconsin, we are a top 10 state for boating. People love to be on the water, whether it's pontoons or water skiing. I just talked to a water ski association the other day. This is a sport and an industry that really does a lot of things. And one of the first and foremost things it does is it calms us and it provides a great source of recreation each and every day in the summers here.
9: Yes. And I think that as we see more and more people really looking to get away and turn off their phones and turn off social media, they're prioritizing experiences too over stuff, right? And boating can be that solution. And we're seeing that boating is that solution for so many people. And I know that, and it sounds like you do too, I put my phone away because you don't even think about it when you're on the water, unless you're ready to take a photo. But it's one of the most relaxing activities out there, but it's also an activity that allows you to learn new skills, have adventure, spend time, quality time with friends and family. And that interest is driving recreational boating as a massive economic engine, really, for not just the state of Wisconsin, but around the country.
7: Yeah, that's one of the interesting things about this. It's not just the fun part, which we all enjoy, and I was just on a pontoon boat recently. It's the, you know, fact that this is an economic engine. Lots of jobs, businesses that benefit from this industry. Talk a little bit about that and the impact it has, not just here in the Midwest, but across the country.
9: Well, across the country, recreational boating is about a $230 billion economic driver. And there are an estimated 85 million Americans who take to the water. And in Wisconsin alone, there is an estimated $1 billion of just new spending that happens every year. And that's thanks to approximately 600,000 registered boats, but then also the rental activity, the peer-to-peer rental activity, the boat clubs, and all the new ways that are popping up across the state and really across the country for people to be able to try boating and be on the water like never before.
7: When I was reading some of your materials, I actually didn't think about that. So a lot of us know it from people owning boats or friends who have boats, but there's a lot of other opportunities to get on a boat and participate in all this great recreation. Let's sort of parse some of those things. I know rentals is part of that, but there's other ways you can do it as well.
9: Yeah, and I think the way that the rentals of 10 years ago and even 5 years ago to now is completely different. There are just a lot more. There's apps now that allow you to rent boats in your community. And there's even something called peer-to-peer boat sharing. So if you are a boat owner and you may not be using your boat as frequently as you'd like, you're able to rent it out to people who can find it on an app. They pay for access to your boat. So there's also a money-making opportunity for the boat owner. And it's really become this whole new ecosystem where boaters are helping boaters-to-be get out on the water through rentals. But then there's also things like boat clubs. And these are ways for people to get into boating, have access to boats, and have access to captains, and really simplify the boating experience, particularly for people who maybe didn't grow up around boats or don't have the time or the know-how yet to own a boat for themselves.
7: We're talking to Ellen Bradley, Senior Vice President of Discover Boating here on WTMJ Outdoors. One of the other impacts of this, obviously, is wellness. We talked about people having fun, but there's a wellness aspect to this, too.
9: There's a massive wellness aspect to recreational boating, and there's actually something called Blue Mind that you're transported to when you step on a boat, and there's real science behind this. I've tried it myself, where you look at your heart rate and all the indicators of when you go from a stressful state to a de-stress state that happens when you're on the water. And that wellness benefit is something that I think more and more Americans are prioritizing, and we're certainly seeing that in the boating industry. And it's one of the reasons, one of the key reasons that so many people are prioritizing and really looking to spend their recreational dollars and their leisure time in recreational boating.
7: One of the things I love to do when I have guests on the program is ask them how they got where they're currently at. And I'm curious about your story. How did you get into boating and certainly this side of it?
9: Well, recreational boating is one of those industries that you work in and it doesn't really feel like a job. It's something that I'm very fortunate to be able to be a part of. And as someone who grew up around boats but didn't own a boat, it was a natural draw for me to learn how to get started. And there's this great organization, Discover Boating, which is that I'm affiliated with. And we help people get started. We help people get out on the water. And the joy that comes from people who find boating and people who are able to connect with their family and friends on the water is truly like nothing else. And so my own personal journey led me to from a boating interest to somebody who gets to help people get out on the water.
7: I also love connecting people to interesting resources. If folks want to find out more about boating, Discover Boating, how can they do that?
9: So if you don't have a friend with a boat or you're not sure where to get started, Discover Boating can be your friend with a boat. It's got everything you could possibly need, from those insider tips on how to buy, how to find boat insurance, how to boat safely, down to where to find restaurants on the water where you can dock and dine. But it also has insight and references, resources on how to rent a boat, where to rent a boat. We've got all kinds of listings of boat clubs. So truly it is a one-stop shop for all your boating questions and needs. And it breaks down a lot, what I think for a lot of people can be somewhat of an intimidating

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12: 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Thank you for spending your Saturday with us. 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That's steve.scafidi2fs1d@wtmj.com. I get so many great ideas. Many of the guests on today's program came from that very email suggestion. So we got a great show today. Start off with Taylor Finger. He's the game bird ecologist for the Wisconsin Department of Natural Resources. As you know, we're in summer, but fall's rapidly approaching. It's August now, and boy, the bird hunting season and all different aspects of that, duck hunting and certainly pheasants and grouse and all those things that we love, turkey hunting as well, and the youth hunt that Taylor talked about. Those are significant Wisconsin traditions and pastimes, and what a great way to sort of set it up with Taylor Finger talking about the health of our populations. I love his comments about the turkey population, how we see them everywhere, including in suburbs of our biggest cities now in Wisconsin. That dynamic has really, really changed. And you cannot talk about summer, and I just experienced this myself in the Northwoods in Wisconsin a couple of weeks back, without talking about boating. And that means a lot of things to a lot of people. We got the speedboats, we got the fishing boats. Certainly, that's a big, big part of recreation in Wisconsin. And then there's the pontoon boat, and Mike Westcott from Skipper Buds, one of the most iconic boat sellers in our area of southeast Wisconsin, and across the state, really, because they have other franchises, detailing why it's so popular, sort of the tricks of the trade, tips, questions to ask. I love the fact that when I asked him that question, he said these are the things as either a first-time boat buyer or somebody who's bought boats before and is

thinking to upgrade to a bigger pontoon boat or, you know, even a better story on the water, Wisconsin. What a fun, fun way to sort of explore that. And if you've never been to Skipper Buds, I encourage you to check it out. Mike Westcott, a great guest here on WTMJ Outdoor. I think it's his third appearance over the last year plus. And then Alan Bradley, Senior Vice President at Discover Boating, taking it national, explaining why boating is so popular now. I said in my write-up for WTMJ Outdoors, this might be America's favorite pastime. Everybody knows someone who has a boat or has ridden in a boat recently. I was on a fishing boat, a pontoon boat, and a little small rowboat over the course of my adventure in the North Woods a couple weeks ago. And that sort of typifies what we talk about. I didn't get on a sailboat, but that's on my list as well because we've had guests talk on about sailing in the great state of Wisconsin and our great lake of Michigan on the program before. I always tell people when they ask me about WTMJ Outdoors, a couple of great things we do. We share the stories. Often it's about individuals, really cool outdoor stories. I remember one of them specifically, my great friend and fellow deer camp enthusiast, Nate Van Zeelen from the Fox Valley, who is the deer camp next to ours in Waupaca County. And he's so exquisitely detailed his love of the deer hunting season, both bow and gun deer season. But more importantly, and this is the part where I wanted to get to, is the allure of the conversations wrapped around those seasons and that hunt and all the things we talk about when it comes to the outdoors. That is really the celebration of what this show is. And whether it's El Camino walks and that experience, or rock climbing in Wisconsin, or camping, or boating, or fishing, or hunting, or even in some fun way, the resort experience. That's what living in Wisconsin, that's what celebrating the outdoors is. That's the magic of this show. So if you have an idea or a suggestion or a topic that maybe you haven't learned about or you want to know more about, just send it my way, steve.scafidi2s1d@wtmj.com, and I'll explore it. And if you have a contact or a name or a book suggestion, because we've had some great authors on the show too, just send it my way. I'll bring them on the show. And I guess the final thing is, as we sort of move from summer to fall, and those of us who love summer, I'm a grower, landscaper, a guy who loves the outdoors, especially in the summer. I also appreciate fall. The cooler nights, putting on a sweatshirt, kicking back with a cup of coffee on your patio or your deck early morning or late in the day. That's a sort of a celebration of the outdoors as well. And I also want to say thank you to our great partners at Outdoor Living Unlimited, Aaron Brown, Eric Brown, who make this all possible. They've been our partner now for over a year. That's a celebration of the outdoors, and it's not just a plug. It's a testament to a great local company who does outstanding work. Matter of fact, I'm pitching a project of mine that I want them to do maybe next year in 2027 that I'm thinking about sort of expanding my outdoor oasis, as they like to say, on all of their platforms. This is a celebration of the outdoors. We do it in a lot of different ways. We're not tied to one topic, not just hunting and fishing, which we all love. It's everything outdoors in Wisconsin. From camping to sailing to rock climbing to everything we can possibly do outdoors. So celebrate all of that. Enjoy the rest of the summer. We'll be back next week, Saturday, as we always are, every Saturday here on WTMJ. 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Enjoy the summer. 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
5: 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Okay, today I'm going to start with a question, so listen up. Are you in pain? Or if not you, do you know someone who is? Okay, well, we have the great fortune of having Dr. Janet McCarroll back in the studio with us today, and she's going to be talking about why pain has become an epidemic in this country and why so many people out there are suffering day after day after day needlessly. Well, Dr. Janet, it's great to have you back on the show. Great to see you again.
6: Oh, it's good to see you too, Chris. Thanks for having me back.
5: Oh, our pleasure. And for those that may not remember, Dr. Janet is an expert in alternative health and natural pain relief. She's a published author. She's dedicated the past 20 years of her professional career to educating and empowering others to be their own health advocate. She's made appearances on television programs such as Life Today with James Robison, the Christian Television Network, and Doctor to Doctor. She's also been a guest on over 500 secular and Christian radio and TV shows, including The Daily Buzz and Fox affiliates all over the country. Dr. Janet also serves as a member of the American Association of Pharmaceutical Scientists, and she's also a member of the American Association of Nutritional Consultants, and she's created several health formulas now that are literally helping millions of people out there regain their health and wellness. And Dr. Janet, I want to get right into this. I mean, we're talking about pain today, and it always amazes me that, you know, we have the technology to put men on the moon and bring them back again.
6: We do.
5: And yet we can't seem to get a handle on pain relief. I mean, what's going on?
6: The last time I was here, it was estimated that 43 million Americans were dealing with pain in their bodies.
5: That's just astounding.
6: But now that number's doubled to an estimated 86 million American adults. And that's why I'm here today. I really want to talk to you about this epidemic.
5: Well, what kind of pain are we talking about here?
6: All the itises. rheumatoid and osteoarthritis. Mm-hmm. We got the bursitis, the tendonitis. We have fibromyalgia, neck pain and low back pain, mm-hmm. hip pain, knee pain, joint pain. And of course, we have injuries, you know, mm-hmm. and we have the mm-hmm. weekend warrior type things too. Mm-hmm. And actually, Chris, there's over 100 different types of pain syndromes. But the real issue, Chris, is we're failing to get to the root cause of the pain.
5: What's causing this pain epidemic out there? I mean, what is going on?
6: It's just the day that we live in right now. We have more stress than ever before.
5: Yeah,
6: and
5: exactly.
6: That causes pain syndromes ultimately. But I can tell you that there is a real natural solution that can help you get to the root cause of that pain.
5: Mm-hmm.
6: I created my glucosamine cream to take that cream, apply it exactly to where it hurts, mm-hmm. rub it in, it goes in instantly. Because I wanted to give targeted relief immediately.
5: Okay,
6: so,
5: all right.
6: If you're in pain, you want relief now.
5: Exactly. Well, how fast does your formula work then?
6: Within 15 minutes.
5: Really?
6: 15

0: minutes. It's worked for me, my family, and hundreds of thousands of other people.
1: Now, for someone that may be interested in considering your glucosamine cream, I mean, what can it really do for you?
0: Okay, first of all, in 15 minutes, you're going to see reduced pain.
1: Okay.
0: And it's going to help your body to lower inflammation. And with the inflammation lowered, you're going to repair and rebuild your joints. That's going to, in turn, restore flexibility and mobility. You'll see daily, you'll begin to regain your life. You're going to play with your children and grandchildren again. You can get on the floor and get back up off the floor. You can exercise.
1: Right.
0: You can lose weight.
1: Right.
0: You're going to get around with more ease and comfort. And sleep, very importantly, if you can start to sleep again, because I know from personal experience that if you're in pain, you can't sleep. And that's very important when it comes to repairing, regenerating, and reclaiming your life.
1: And people out there are using your formula and getting these benefits?
0: Absolutely. They are, Chris. I hear it every single day. As a matter of fact, I have a few emails and letters that I brought with me, if you have a moment to hear a couple
1: sure,
0: of them.
1: Sure, sure.
0: This is one from Henry from Ohio. He says, I've been suffering from rheumatoid arthritis for many, many years. I'm 77 years old. I've been using Celebrex and Vioxx and other medications, but never had favorable results. I decided to order your glucosamine cream and have been very pleased with the results. I am now pain-free, for which I thank you. I also have an email quickly from Florence from Hollywood who wrote, it's a miracle. I'm back to working in my yard and riding my bike thanks to you. So those are just little things that I've gotten, but there are hundreds to back those up. So there is a natural way to do this, and through the course of the show, we're going to give the listeners some real help.
1: 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Okay, well, if you're just joining us, we've been talking with Dr. Janet McCarroll. She's a natural health expert. She's also an expert in dealing with pain, pain relief. But we've been talking about how pain has a devastating effect on our overall health, and now how her glucosamine cream, this is a natural solution, is a way to really get to the, I guess, the root cause.
0: That's right.
1: Of pain in the body. Before we get into that, Dr. Janet, I'm going to ask you, I know this is hard for you because this is emotional, but I think it's important for people to understand how you got to where you are today or why, what's driving
0: right.
1: you. And if you could share that story, I'd sure appreciate it.
0: Well, it was birthed out of a lot of personal pain and pain that my husband had years ago. He had severe osteoarthritis throughout his body. At the same time, I had fibromyalgia.
1: Right.
0: So I was really on a quest to find something all natural to help him have a better quality of life and for myself

0: as well. I mean, I had to function and raise three children during that time.
1: Mm-hmm. Well, let's talk a little bit about what's in your glucosamine cream.
0: Well, I did a lot of research on glucosamine. I knew how good it was. So I came across the fact that emu oil is a powerful natural anti-inflammatory and can carry most any ingredient right through your skin and deliver relief to your area of pain.
1: Okay.
0: So I took emu oil and glucosamine.
1: Mm-hmm.
0: I used boswellia, which is an Indian herb that's an anti-inflammatory.
1: Okay.
0: Bromelain, that's an enzyme known to be an anti-inflammatory.
1: Okay.
0: MSM, a natural organic sulfur, that is also just as important as glucosamine in rebuilding and repairing our joints.
1: Yeah.
0: And so I put that all together in a cream that actually has no odor. It's greaseless. It doesn't freeze the pain. It doesn't burn the pain. It doesn't irritate your skin. Goes in. 15 minutes later, you have relief. And so that's why I'm here, to share what I know and share what I have.
1: Right.
0: Because it
1: works. And I have this here, by the way, folks. Glucosamine cream, it comes in a plastic dispenser that has a pump top on it.
0: It's a pump and it's metered. You'll need 1 to 2 pumps, depending on the area of pain, of inflammation.
1: Right.
0: If it's sanitary, you know, no contamination, so you don't have to worry about it becoming rancid.
1: Okay. Now, in terms of this getting into your body, then, you're talking about a couple things right here, not only relieving the pain, but also
0: rebuilding.
1: The rebuilding part. So how does that work?
0: Once you apply the cream to that area that you're going to target, you get the inflammation to go down and the body heals itself. The body heals itself, provided you give it the raw materials it needs. I'm giving you what you need for your body to take over and do the job it was meant to do, and that's heal.
1: Okay. And this is safe. You did nothing that you have to worry about here?
0: You don't have to worry about a thing. If you're taking drugs for pain, it won't conflict with that at all. None of these ingredients
1: do. Okay, I was going to ask that. Okay. So what is then a realistic expectation? If somebody calls today and wants to try your glucosamine cream, what would you tell them?
0: I would say within the first 15 minutes, you're going to notice that your pain is greatly reduced or even eliminated.
1: Okay.
0: And then over time, you're going to rebuild and repair your joints with that inflammation being taken down. That's going to restore flexibility and mobility. And sleep. I mean, if you can sleep again, that's where our bodies get all of our recuperative, regenerative ability to heal. And then with that being taken care of, all the things that you love to do, you can start doing again, traveling, exercising, so you can lose weight.
1: Right.
0: You can socialize with family and friends. You can be the life of the party.
1: Yeah. Pain really changes who you are because of all of these other things. You
0: That's
1: just
0: right.
1: can't do, or it's very difficult to deal with in terms of living a normal life
0: That's
1: or trying
0: right.
1: to live
0: well,
1: a normal
0: life. Well, you can't.
1: Life.
0: You're right. You can't live a normal life anymore.
1: Right.
0: Your life has changed forever until you get this thing taken care of. And you can.
1: Yeah. And you've got people out there that are already getting great results, right?
0: I brought some more emails and letters if you'd like to hear them.
1: Sure.
0: Okay. Let's see. Chris, here's one from Beverly from California. I would love for you to know how happy I am with your product. My feet and legs are usually in pain from being overweight and on my feet all day. At night, I can hardly get to sleep from the pain. I discovered by applying glucosamine to the painful areas, I'm able to get a good night's sleep. Thank you so much for making this possible. Here's one more, Chris, from Darlene from Pittsburgh, Pennsylvania. It's a miracle in a tube that truly does take away the pain. It works as nothing else I've ever tried. It worked quickly and eliminated all of the pain. You know, so to me,
1: are these kinds of responses unusual?
0: No.
1: Really?
0: They're the usual.
1: Really?
0: They're the usual. I mean, I must say that it does my heart good to hear these things because I know what it's like to suffer and I know what it's like to get relief. And every time, you know, I get one of these emails or these letters, it just confirms it. Hundreds of thousands of people have used my cream with great results.
1: That's great. Mm-hmm. All right, folks, I want to take a moment here to let you listeners know that if you want to try Dr. Janet's Extra Strength Glucosamine Pain Relief Formula, there's a special toll-free number to call. 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

0: 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So what do you think, folks? This is pretty interesting, isn't it? Pain obviously is something that is a huge epidemic in this country. I don't think there's many of us, or any of us for that matter, that has not experienced pain from time to time, or maybe it's more serious, more chronic, and looking for a real solution here, understanding that perhaps the pharmaceutical approach is now we know is not the best approach at this point because there are so many side effects associated with these drugs out there.
1: That's right.
0: But looking at it from a natural standpoint, and Dr. Janet's glucosamine cream maybe make some sense here. I mean, this is again, putting back into your body. We do seem to discover time and time again that when you give your body what it needs, it knows what to do with it.
1: It
0: knows how to fix the problem. It's only if it doesn't get those things
1: right
0: that you continue to have the problem. And again, we've been talking about Dr. Janet's glucosamine cream, and this is a number of ingredients that you put together.
1: Right.
0: And is this good for any type of pain?
1: If you have pain of any kind, it's going to make a difference. I mean, I don't care how extreme it is
0: mm-hmm.
1: and how minimal it is. It's going to give you relief. Now, if it's more extreme, of course, it may take a little longer.
0: Mm-hmm.
1: If you can take your pain from a 10 to a 5 and on
0: right.
1: down the line with continued use,
0: mm-hmm.
1: well, I'm telling you, that's very doable.
0: Yeah.
1: So this is really exciting to be able to share this with you.
0: Yeah. Again, I think one of the things that is important for people to understand, because
1: mm-hmm.
0: it's very unique, this is a cream.
1: Yes.
0: This is not a supplement. Yeah,
1: no.
0: There are lots of supplements out there.
1: Uh-huh.
0: And what do you tell someone that comes into your office and says, well, mm-hmm. Dr. Janet, you know, I've tried this, I've tried that, I've tried this, I've tried all of
1: right.
0: these things, and it did not
1: right.
0: work. So therefore, the natural approach doesn't work.
1: First of all, for glucosamine or MSM, for that matter, it takes 90 days for them to notice something, if in fact they're going to notice anything, because they may not be breaking down and absorbing
0: this
1: and utilizing
0: if
1: you're taking it orally.
0: Mm-hmm.
1: And after 3 months, people give up. People in pain, they want relief and they want it now.
0: Right.
1: And that's
0: right.
1: why I developed this cream. Again, 15 minutes, and I am telling you, you'll notice that it's going to the good.
0: Mm-hmm.
1: And so I just give you a challenge, you know, try it. You have nothing to lose.
0: Okay, again, we're talking about Dr. Janet's glucosamine cream here. And Dr. Janet, I mean, somebody calls today, gets your cream, and tries it. What should they expect, realistically?
1: Within the first 15 minutes, as you use the cream, you'll notice the pain diminishes. And just as slowly as you got out of life,
0: mm-hmm.
1: you'll start to see yourself come back into life, and you'll see you'll want to call people again. You'll want to talk on the phone. You know, you'll want to go see your neighbors. You'll
0: mm-hmm.
1: want to go
0: mm-hmm.
1: take your kids to the park. You'll want to walk your dog again.
0: Yeah.
1: You'll want to do all these things.
0: I think it's just simple things. You'll wash the car.
1: The things other people take for granted.
0: Right, right.
1: You'll be
0: right.
1: able to do.
0: Right. But on the other hand, people want to know that

0: This is not just you saying this. They want to know that other people out there have been in their situations and right. have gotten results.
1: Well, I have letters and emails from people all over the country. Does my heart good, yeah. you know, to hear back. I have an email from Kay from New York. She says, I have arthritis in too many places and recently broke my right wrist. All these aches and pains are lessened within a few minutes of using the glucosamine cream. Your dispenser is easy to use and was especially appreciated when my wrist wasn't working very well. I will not be without this product.
0: Hmm.
1: Here's one more. I've lost the pain in my knees and I can walk without any problems, climb stairs, sleep at night without pain. I'm so glad I heard about the cream. It makes me want to wake up in the morning. And that's exactly what we were just talking about.
0: That's interesting. Makes me want to wake up in the morning.
1: You see what I mean?
0: All right, folks, I do want to take a moment here to let you know that if you want to try Dr. Janet's Extra Strength Glucosamine Pain Relief Formula, there's a special toll-free number you can call right now. 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Okay, well, this has been really, really enlightening. We've been talking about pain, which unfortunately is a difficult subject for so many people. And we've been talking about Dr. Janet's glucosamine cream, which contains proven pain-fighting ingredients that not only help to reduce or even eliminate your pain, but also mm-hmm. help to rebuild. And
1: that's
0: I think
1: right.
0: that's so important. There is an opportunity here to get on a path back to ultimate health.
1: You know, with pain, you have this what if thinking. What if this isn't going to get better? Am I going to wind up in a wheelchair?
0: Yeah.
1: What do I have? Is
0: right.
1: this terminal? Is this
0: right.
1: going to take me out? What's going to happen to my family?
0: Right.
1: What's going to happen to my job? So this is what America is going through. And the stress only perpetuates the pain syndrome.
0: Mm-hmm.
1: And so I'm here to tell you that help is on its way. It's time to take charge. Be proactive. Pick up the phone and try this.
0: So your glucosamine cream is all natural.
1: All natural.
0: And you just rub this right in the area
1: of
0: pain.
1: Put it right where it hurts.
0: Doesn't stink.
1: No
0: smell. Doesn't, and it's not
1: greasy.
0: Not greasy.
1: Won't ruin your clothes.
0: And this is safe. You don't have to worry about interactions.
1: No,
0: nothing
1: not
0: to be concerned about there. I meant to ask you, is this something that you can continue to use or should continue to use after, you know, let's say that you don't have pain anymore, but
1: keep
0: you still
1: replenishing.
0: Keep, yeah.
1: If it happened once, it can happen again.
0: Yeah.
1: So you want to keep replenishing all those building blocks that help us remain flexible.
0: Right.
1: So
0: right.
1: there you have it. It works. It works. I'm living proof. So.
0: And what should you notice when you start using it?
1: More flexibility, less pain. You'll have more mobility. You're going to sleep better.
0: Mm-hmm.
1: You're going to get back into life. Mm-hmm. You know, it's funny. I have people tell me the first and second day they use it, they go, you know, I have a feeling for the first time that my well-being's returning.
0: Mm-hmm.
1: I'm going to be all right.
0: Yeah. And there are literally thousands of people that have benefited already.
1: Absolutely. We know that for a fact. The letters don't stop coming in. So
0: well, can you share a few more with us?
1: Sure. Let's see. I brought some more with me here. We've got Pam from Douglasville, Georgia. She says, my finger swelled and my doctor said it was carpal tunnel syndrome. And I couldn't get any relief, so I rubbed a glucosamine cream on my fingers and hand, and the pain was instantly gone. I keep this by my bed, in my purse, and at my workstation. Thank you, Dr. Jana. And Agnes sent this letter. I knit for hours at a time. It takes all the oil from my skin, and my hands were so bad that they were cracked, bleeding, and very itchy. Plus, my hands hurt a lot, too, sometimes waking me up at night. I would use your glucosamine cream on my hands, and I'd have to tell you that it's better than any hand cream or lotions. Plus, the aching and pain have faded, and my hands have never been so smooth. Emu oil also is an incredible skin conditioner, so that's a side benefit, too.
0: Yeah.
1: So, you know, there's just all kinds of things as the testimonies keep pouring in.
0: Yeah. So. Well, Dr. Jana, unfortunately, we're about out of time here. Any final words of encouragement you want to leave with our listeners today?
1: Yes, absolutely, Chris. You know, pain, it can be your friend because it alerts you to take action. But pain becomes your enemy when you fail to take action. And that's what the show is all about. I want to encourage you to become proactive and go to the root cause of your pain. Now, I've offered you a real proven solution that's helped hundreds of thousands of people just like you across America over the past 10 years find relief. Now you can be one of them. True healthcare reform begins with you. Try my glucosamine cream. You have nothing to lose except your pain. And remember this, it works, it works, it works.
0: 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I'm Chris McKay. 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
2: 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And I want you to check them out when you have a chance because they really have some great products to improve your health and the health of your family. Okay, on today's show, we're talking about vitamin D, sometimes referred to as the sunshine vitamin, but folks, here's the problem. Many of us aren't getting enough sunshine lately between slathering on those powerful sunscreens and spending more time indoors, and what it really comes down to is this vitamin D deficiency that's out there is causing an avalanche of health problems for 70% of our population, ranging from pain, loss of balance, muscle weakness, depression, increased blood pressure, arthritis, memory loss, and even a compromised immune system. And I have Dr. Michael Pincus with me today to talk about the most effective way to get vitamin D. Dr. Pincus, it's good to talk to you again.
3: Chris, it's great to be back. Thank you.
2: You know, many of you know that Dr. Pincus is a nationally recognized authority on natural and alternative health. He's a successful chiropractor. He's worked with top Hollywood celebrities, professional and Olympic athletes, and he continues to be very involved in some of today's top health concerns. And let's kind of start at the top, Dr. Pincus, and talk a little bit about what are some of the warning signs that you may be deficient in vitamin D?
3: Okay, well, the part of it is how you feel. And one of the things, Chris, is being tired for no apparent reason.
2: Okay.
3: But on the reverse side of that, I've seen that a lack of vitamin D affects your sleep. Okay, another big sign is that your bones ache. Now, there's a lot of people listening who've been diagnosed with osteoporosis, which is a thinning of the bone.
2: Mm-hmm.
3: But again, a vitamin D deficiency. A big one is muscle weakness. So you try to get up from a couch, you get in and out of a car, and you're finding it more and more difficult. And that's leading to the high, high prevalence of people falling and injuring themselves.
2: Ah, okay. All right.
3: Which is a huge problem.
2: Right, exactly.
3: Another one is you tend to get more colds, especially upper respiratory problems.
2: Okay.
3: Problems with blood pressure, cardiovascular problems, digestive problems, constipation, bloating, gas.
2: Mm-hmm.
3: It's very, very common. And if you're a diabetic, there's all kinds of data about being deficient in vitamin D, and the list goes on and on. It's a huge problem.
2: What does vitamin D actually do in the body? What is it used for?
3: Well, when we use the word vitamin, it's actually kind of a misnomer because vitamin D is actually a hormone.
2: Okay.
3: And this regulates thousands of genes in the body. Everything from pain, blood sugar, immune system, blood pressure, bone strength. Plus, vitamin D has been linked to maintaining colon health, breast, prostate, and ovarian health. But I'll tell you what, the way we're taking vitamin D is all wrong. It's all messed up.
2: Well, why do you say that? Why is it messed up?
3: Well, first of all, you go to your doctor and they say, yeah, I'm going to put you on a vitamin D supplement, and it's like 400 international units, which is totally worthless. Or God forbid, if you're listening right now and you're taking a multivitamin and you think you're covered, that's why you're on 6 or 8 or 10 different prescription drugs. I'll tell you that right now.
2: Mm.
3: Because your body is not getting enough D. The other thing

0: thing is that vitamin D is an oil. You don't absorb oils in your body. They're very difficult to digest.
1: Okay.
0: So I've come up with my own vitamin D, which I call Dr. Pincus's vitamin D3 formula.
1: So, Dr. Pincus, what makes your Fast Melt vitamin D formula so unique?
0: Well, Chris, first of all, I put 5,000 units of vitamin D3 per serving in each tablet so you can actually feel the difference. I wanted to give you enough dosage so it really goes to work. Second, I use the right type of vitamin D in my formula, which is superior and readily available so your body can digest it, and this is known as vitamin D3. And third, my formula is a fast melt tablet that's available for immediate absorption.
1: You know, you mentioned that vitamin D is an oil. So how were you able to make your formula into a fast melt?
0: Well, good question, Chris. Here's what I've done. I've worked with an advanced team of scientists, and these guys, they know their stuff, and they're using this technology to convert vitamin D, which is an oil, into a dry powder. And once they do that, they put it in this fast dissolving melt for immediate absorption and quick results that you can feel.
1: What's some of the feedback that you're getting, Dr. Pincus, from people that are taking your Fast Melt D3?
0: Well, I'm getting tons of feedback. You know, I've got people that email me. Here's an email from Betty, and she writes, I was diagnosed with a severe vitamin D deficiency, and she said she tried many other vitamin supplements.
1: Okay.
0: And then she discovered my D3, and she said she went back to her doctor, had her blood test, and her blood test went back into a normal range just within weeks.
1: Wow. All right, folks, I want to take a moment here to let you listeners know that if you want to try Dr. Pincus's vitamin D3 formula, there's a special toll-free number for you to call. 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And when you do call and order, you will not be automatically enrolled in one of those monthly subscription programs. This is a one-time order. So the number to call is 1-800-476-5613. I'll give it to you again. It's 1-800-476-5613. All right, for those of you just joining us, I have Dr. Michael Pincus on the line with us today. We've been talking about Dr. Pincus's Fast Melt vitamin D3 formula, and this vitamin D deficiency is really an epidemic now, causing all kinds of health concerns. But the issue is, even if you're trying to get vitamin D back in your body, you're most likely taking the wrong type or the wrong form of vitamin D the wrong way, maybe not even getting enough of it. And Dr. Pincus, why don't we start here by talking about, you know, why is this deficiency such an epidemic, despite all of the awareness and the products that you see on the store shelves containing vitamin D?
0: Well, yeah, that's a good point. 70% of us in this country are deficient in vitamin D. The fact is that your body needs vitamin D. This is a hormone that should be there, and it's not there. And the statistics show that back in the 70s when we started getting cable networks and, of course, with the internet, we're not going outside, and most of us get no vitamin D from the sun.
1: What makes your Fast Melt D3 formula a much better choice?
0: Well, Chris, first of all, I put 5,000 units of vitamin D3 per serving in each tablet so you can actually feel the difference. Second, I use the right type of vitamin D in my formula. And third, I've worked with an advanced team of scientists, and they're using this technology to put it in this fast dissolving melt for immediate absorption and quick results that you can feel.
1: Now, is your fast melt vitamin D3 formula manufactured here in the U.S., Dr. Pincus?
0: Yeah, absolutely. My formula is manufactured right here in the USA, Chris. In fact, we have a facility that is a CGMP certified lab, which means current good manufacturing practices. And this is an FDA mandated set of rules that we follow. As a matter of fact, just recently the FDA came in and did an inspection, and they said, hey guys, keep up the good work.
1: Now, you mentioned earlier that there's a strong connection between vitamin D and diabetes. Talk a little bit about how your Fast Melt D3 formula could help folks that are dealing with diabetes or even at risk of getting diabetes.
0: Well, yeah, diabetes is a huge problem. And in type 2 diabetics, what we find is that there's plenty of insulin in the body, but the insulin is not recognized by the cells. And so what vitamin D3 does is it takes that problem and it seems to fix it. Now, they've studied vitamin D3 and it's improved this insulin signature by 60%. And just to give you a comparison, the most popular diabetic drug improves at 13%.
1: Wow. Now, let me ask you this, Dr. Pincus. How can your Fast Melt D3 formula help boost your immune system?
0: Vitamin D is responsible for 200 different chemicals that your immune cells produce to fight off bacteria and viruses. Listen, if you're someone that's susceptible to having any type of cold, flu, I would start right now taking one of my vitamin D3 melts every day. And one of the nice things about this is that besides your immune system being better, you'll find your energy better, you'll find less pain, less arthritic type pain, more mobility, flexibility, better muscle strength. And if you're someone who's concerned about falling, you'll have better balance and a better sense of walking, which is so important these days.
1: So, and how do you take it, Dr. Pincus?
0: You can take it in the morning. You can take it at night. You don't need water, and you put it in your mouth, and, you know, maybe count to 30, it's gone.
1: Wow. And maybe you can share again for those that may have just joined us some of the responses that you get from people that have been taking your formula and what kind of results have they seen?
0: Let me tell you my own story. So over the summer, I didn't take as much of my D3. I was actually traveling and I ran out of it. So what happened to me is, you know, I'm basically pain-free, but all of a sudden I started having pain in my hand. I go, what is this? This is weird. But then I realized that I had run out of my D3 formula and I went off of it for several weeks. And the minute I started going on it, it took about 7, maybe 8 days, the pain went away.
1: Wow.
0: Crazy, isn't it?
1: That's how you know something's working, right? If you stop and the health issues come back, well, there's your answer.
0: That's the best test that anyone can listen to, especially if you're on the fence. You're going, well, I wonder if this is really for me. And what I would do, Chris, is next time you give out the number to have people order, is go ahead and order it. I know you mentioned it's a risk-free offer. And go ahead and try it yourself and stay on it for 5, 6 weeks. And then if you're still doubted, then go off of it and see if anything gets worse.
1: And again, folks, I want to take a moment here to let you listeners know that if you want to try Dr. Pincus's vitamin D3 formula, there's a special toll-free number for you to call. 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This is a one-time order, folks. So the number to call is 1-800-476-5613. I'll give it to you again. It's 1-800-476-5613. So what do you think, folks? Are you one of the 70% of people listening most likely taking the wrong type of vitamin D supplement? Joining us today is our good friend, Dr. Michael Pincus, and we've been talking about his Fast Melt vitamin D3 formula. And Dr. Pincus, what you're saying is that most of us are deficient in vitamin D. And because of that deficiency, it's causing health issues like pain, muscle weakness, immune problems, and that most vitamin D supplements are not the best form. And more importantly, it's not the right amount of vitamin D to really make an impact. Is that what you're saying?
0: Yes, it's exactly what I'm saying, Chris. It's a multifaceted problem where, one, we're not getting enough vitamin D3 in our system.
1: Mm-hmm.
0: Vitamin D3 is responsible for activating 2,000 different genes in the body, controlling everything from diabetes to hormone production to muscle strength, heart beating correctly, digestion, immune system. It's a really long list, and honestly, it surprised me because in medical school, we learned that vitamin D was necessary for the bones. We get enough being outside and in our milk, and end of story.
1: Right.
0: And for the first 20-some years of my practice, I never prescribed vitamin D. I just didn't think it was necessary. And then in the early 2000s, the studies started coming out, and now there's over 2,300 studies that just show that vitamin D is absolutely necessary. It's not just a good idea. It's absolutely necessary. It's a hormone that should be in the body, and it's not there.
1: Can you share some of that research, Dr. Pincus? And more importantly, what's the conclusion of the research related to vitamin D?
0: Well, one of the biggest studies ever on vitamin D were from the U.S. Navy.
1: Okay.
0: So I think it was like 145,000 men and women were studied, and they found that the number one non-combat reason that people died in the Navy was due to melanoma.
1: So skin cancer.
0: So I'm reading this study. You know, I kind of paused right there, and I went, yeah, it makes sense. You know, people are out on the decks of ships in the equator and all over the world, and they're getting the harmful
1: exposure,
0: UV sun rays, and they're developing skin cancer. But then I read on, and it said most of the victims were office workers, like clerks and people in hangars and inside. And I went, oh, my God.
1: Hmm.
0: So it was a link going back to vitamin D deficiency in the body.
1: What about muscle and bone strength? Can your D3 formula help with that?
0: Yeah, it's critical. Like if you're someone that's over 50, especially, you're seeing a progression of the core muscles in your body starting to slow down. First, it's kind of a clumsiness that people kind of feel like they're getting clumsy physically. And then it's a lack of flexibility that you start to stiffen up. And you feel it at night, especially if you're in bed, rolling from side to side. You wake up with your knees hurting, your legs are restless, your shoulders hurt. That's that stiffness setting in that's associated with a lack of this vitamin D3 in my formula. So if you're someone listening right now and you're having a lot of joint pain, bone pain, muscle pain, fibromyalgia, I would say start on my formula like immediately and start taking one or two of my vitamin D3s a day for the first week or two to get your doses up quickly.
1: So let me ask you about these gummy vitamins. Does that work? Can you put enough vitamin D into a little gummy bear, and is that the best way to get it in your body?
0: So of course not, Chris. You know, they'll go to any type of lengths to try to market things that seem good, but you're taking a lot of sugar and gelatin and wax. My thing is, it's not what you take, it's what your body absorbs.
1: Well, I want to talk more about what happens when people start taking your Fast Melt D3 formula.
0: Boy, that's a really good question, because the first area that vitamin D seems to affect is your energy, your sleep, your outlook, your moods. And then after

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1: 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This is a one-time order. So I encourage you, the number to call is 1-800-476-5613. I'll give it to you again. It's 1-800-476-5613. So how about it, folks? I mean, what it really comes down to here is we're not getting the right form or enough vitamin D delivered the right way, which is why we have so many of these health concerns that you probably can't put your finger on. And Dr. Pincus, I want to start just recapping here that there are a couple different forms of vitamin D, and maybe explain why the typical form that you would find in most off-the-shelf D formulas is different from what you've put together here.
2: Well, there's vitamin D2 and there's vitamin D3. And D2 is the type of vitamin D that has to be activated by your body, so it has to be converted into vitamin D3. Vitamin D3 is the activated form, so it's ready to go to work. Now, the vitamin D3 that I use in my formula, I think it's the best because I've seen the best results with myself, and my family, with my patients. Plus, I've worked with the lab where the people in the lab have taken this and they test their blood every day to see how the D is going, and it's going up and out through the roof where it should be.
1: Wow. So, Dr. Pincus, I mean, who should consider taking your fast melt vitamin D formula?
2: Well, I would definitely start with kids for development and immunity. Obviously, young adults in their 20s need vitamin D to keep their immune system strong.
1: Mm-hmm.
2: Then men and women in their 30s, you're talking about heart health, immunity, cardiovascular problems start to turn on. But it's also the child-rearing years, and vitamin D for pregnant women is very, very important.
1: Mm-hmm.
2: People in their 40s... That's when, you know, you start feeling more of those aches and pains like you've never felt before. You think you're getting older. And again, it's important for your hormones and to keep yourself physically active. And of course, when you're in your 50s, you start feeling stiffer. You can't golf. You can't play tennis. You know, you start becoming aware of your body not functioning.
1: Mm-hmm.
2: And then people over 60, I just wish that every senior citizen would go on this formula. Imagine living in your senior years where you have confidence in your balance and you're able to have the energy to get things done and mental clarity. You know, this is more and more important as we go along because people are living longer, but the quality of life is not great.
1: You know, is it ever too late, Dr. Pincus, such that your fast melt D3 formula wouldn't be a worthwhile investment?
2: If you can see the breath on the mirror in the morning, then you know that you're a candidate for this. Because a lot of the things that people suffer from, they're suffering from a lack of this vitamin in their body. So it's never too late to try something like this. And the sooner you can get on my formula, the better odds you're going to have of having a really healthy, high energy, high mobility life from here on out.

0: Yeah, well, it makes a lot of sense. And Dr. Pincus, what can someone expect when they start taking your Fast Melt D3 formula?
1: Well, you're going to notice within the first several days that something's changing in your body, because this kickstarts so many different cycles in your body that you'll start having less pain, having more energy, and having better mental clarity, better sleep. Your moods can be affected by this. Vitamin D3 is necessary to get these things running.
0: Well, Dr. Pincus, unfortunately, we only have a few minutes left. Anything else you want to share with our audience here in our final minutes?
1: For those of you listening, we've covered a lot of ground. Working with the body is tricky, as you know. And we're talking to your listeners of your show. You know, they're of all walks of life with all various conditions. And so I'm trying to give some good health advice here, Chris. The point is get yourself out of it. Get yourself on this formula and see for yourself. It's not against the law for you to try something to see if it works.
0: That's an, that's an interesting way to put it.
1: That's all we're doing. We're talking about nutrition. We're not talking about rocket science here.
0: Right,
1: but
0: right.
1: But there's a lot of science behind what I'm talking about. The key is to get on this formula and give it a month or two. Every day, take one of these things. And start to see improvements in your pain, your blood pressure, your blood sugar, your energy, your sleep habits. This is my appeal to your listeners to get on this formula and try it for themselves.
0: Well, Dr. Pincus, again, thank you for taking time to be with us today.
1: Thank you, Chris.
0: All right, folks. 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I'm Chris McKay. 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
1: Breaking news. The Senate confirms Todd Blanche as Attorney General in an early morning vote 50-49.
2: The nomination is confirmed.
1: Applause broke out on the Senate floor. What this means for the future of the Justice Department.
3: Digging into the jobs report, U.S. employers unexpectedly cut jobs and the unemployment rate fell.
4: It is a fall in unemployment rate that's due to the wrong reasons.
3: What it means for the Fed and interest rates.
1: And an apparent financial lifeline for LIV Golf. It says it found an investor to keep the tour going.
5: It's always how it goes with LIV Golf. You never get the full picture.
1: The latest as LIV golfers tee off at Bedminster.
6: Happy Saturday. Welcome to Bloomberg This Weekend. We're coming to you live from our world headquarters here in New York. I'm Christina Ruffini.
1: And I'm David Gura alongside Lisa Mateo. 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
6: late
1: of the
6: night
1: morning.
6: Slash early morning for our Capitol Hill colleagues. Yeah, after looking like perhaps there were some holdouts right on party lines with the two usual Republicans having concern, Susan Collins and Lisa Murkowski. Party line vote, Todd Blanche confirmed as Attorney General.
1: That's right. That came on the heels of the sanctions bill being passed, the Russia sanctions bill being passed. Lawmakers very eager to get back to their districts. The summer recess begins in earnest. But this is an achievement for the president, who was, I think, wondering if this was going to happen, had talked about keeping Todd Blanche as acting attorney general, should it not, maybe through the midterms. Going to dig into all of this in just a little bit. But first, let's get to the headlines with Lisa Mateo. Lisa?
7: You got it. And that overnight vote, guys, it followed a tough confirmation fight that exposed concerns about party lines about installing President Donald Trump's former personal attorney to lead the Justice Department. Now, yes, it comes after Republican Senator Bill Cassidy said he would support Todd Blanche to be the next attorney general, while Senator Susan Collins of Maine and Lisa Murkowski of Alaska opposed. Also this morning, the Senate has passed a stopgap spending bill to avert a government shutdown by the end of September. Now, that move, it shows how both parties, they're looking to avoid a fight before midterm elections. The vote was 90-6 to keep federal funding at current levels through December 11th and prevent the Trump administration from transferring the funds to border patrol. Overseas, Russia and Ukraine, they exchanged overnight strikes. Ukraine's capital, well, it came under attack by ballistic missiles and drones, with fires reported in several districts and three people killed in the Kyiv region. And a fire that was sparked at an oil refinery in southern Russia. A Ukrainian drone debris injuring five people. That's according to the regional task force. Meanwhile, the U.S. Senate, it passed a new Russia sanctions bill championed by the late Senator Lindsey Graham. Now, it authorizes punishing tariffs on China, India, and other top buyers of the country's oil and gas, as well as extended Iran sanctions. Now, Senator Darlene Graham, she talked about what it meant to her late brother.
8: He believed that this was the most consequential piece of legislation that he had ever led. And I'm proud to have carried the torch to the finish line. Lindsey was committed to achieving a peaceful resolution to this war, and I'm confident that these sanctions will pave the way.
7: Bipartisan legislation, it passed the Senate 86-11 and still has to pass the House. A federal appeals court has ruled that President Donald Trump cannot build the White House ballroom without congressional approval and must stop construction on the $400 million project. Now, the president called the decision unjust and said he would appeal it to the Supreme Court. Democratic Senator Peter Welch stressed that Congress would never give approval for that ballroom.
9: These are vanity projects, and some reports indicate that the president is spending literally 70% of his time. The president's a busy person, and there's a lot of things he's got to pay attention to, including the war in Iran.
7: Republican

0: Senator John Hoeven. He supported the construction, saying that it will be something that future administrations can use. And after surprising strength earlier this year, the labor market is weaker than previously thought. U.S. employers, they unexpectedly cut jobs in July, and hiring in the prior 2 months was revised lower. Non-farm payrolls, they decreased 23,000 last month following a combined 103,000 downward revision to the May and June figures. The unemployment rate, well, that fell to 4.1%, and wage growth, that slowed. David and Christina, I know you're going to be talking more about this with Anna Wong coming up later.
1: Yes, our chief U.S. economist, and fascinating to see here the effects of the immigration policy on the size of the labor market, something we're going to get into with Anna a little bit later as
2: and the
1: well.
2: And FIFA bump, did it hold up or did it go away?
1: Did the World Cup
2: with
1: make
2: those
1: a
2: revisions
1: difference?
2: From last month?
1: Stay tuned.
2: Thanks, Lisa.
1: All right. Thank you, Lisa. Back to that breaking news now out of Washington, D.C., the Senate confirming President Donald Trump's pick for Attorney General Todd Blanche.
2: We're going to go now to Laura Davidson. She's Bloomberg News Washington Deputy Bureau Chief. Laura, late night for our colleagues on the Hill before everybody tries to skip town. This looked like, when I went to bed last night, it wasn't going to happen, possibly. And then you had, but you had Bill Cassidy, who had been like the big holdout, coming out and changing his mind kind of yesterday. And then it was a holding pattern. And then all of a sudden, this got pushed through this morning. Can you walk us through how this came about?
3: Yes, this is how Congress frequently works, is there's a whole lot of nothing. And then suddenly, you know, in the wee hours of the morning, they're able to get the votes and push something across the finish line once Senate leaders have exhausted everyone and they're, you know, agreeing to vote for things. So this is really, you know, sort of a remarkable end to a weeks long saga. If you had, you know, multiple senators coming out and expressing some concerns about Todd Blanche and also just how Trump is influencing the Justice Department, particularly this $1.8 billion, quote, anti-weaponization fund that would have gone to support January 6th insurrectionists and other allies of the president, as well as the president being able to cut a deal with the IRS to save himself from any tax audits. So you know, they were able to get some concessions. You know, some Republicans were able to get some concessions from the Justice Department that really limited the scope of that tax deal, as well as essentially tabling, killing off that anti-weaponization fund. You still had two senators who said no way, Susan Collins and Lisa Murkowski, expressing broader concerns. But the last vote, what everyone was waiting for, Bill Cassidy of Louisiana, he is a lame duck senator. Trump essentially opposed him in his primary, and he is will be leaving Congress next year. Everyone was watching him. He came out on the Senate floor yesterday and said, look, you know, I have some problems with how the Justice Department is being run, but I think that Todd Blanche is going to be better than any other candidate that Trump is going to put forward. And so therefore, I'm going to go ahead and give him my support and vote yes.
1: Let me play a bit of that sound from that speech. Again, this was highly anticipated, given that Murkowski defected, Collins defected. What was Bill Cassidy going to do? Let's play a listen of what he had to, play a little bit of what he had to say here on the Senate floor.
4: Mr. Blanche is not perfect, and he will tell you this. But the choice is not between perfection and Mr. Blanche. It is between Mr. Blanche and another acting attorney general who may not run the department effectively under President Trump, and who, indeed, may not be as good as Mr. Blanche.
1: Laura, let's pick that apart a little bit there. Not a ringing endorsement.
2: Better
1: there
2: the
1: by,
2: devil you know is really the endorsement I would want going into a new job. But sorry, go ahead, David.
1: What do you make of what the senator had to say to the rationale as he presented it there on the Senate floor?
3: Have to take a look at some recent history. If you look at, you know, who Trump has talked about having atop that the Justice Department in the past, you know, his first pick back when he was recently reelected in 2024, he wanted Matt Gaetz, the really embattled and scandal plagued a member of Congress who had facing all sorts of allegations of, you know, underage sex charges and a whole bunch of problems. That really got a very quick, swift no from Senate Republicans. That's when he pivoted to Pam Bondi. Of course, now Blanche will be replacing Bondi. But I think, in that speech, Cassidy mentioned that he thinks that Todd Blanche will be a hands-on administrator and, you know, sort of be able to run a very, very large department with thousands and thousands of lawyers, and that he's not worried sort of broadly about Mr. Blanche's character, whereas he, you know, sort of suggested that there would be other candidates that the president might be interested in who he would have more concerns with.
2: You mentioned that there were these two big concerns, and one of them was this anti-weaponization fund. And Blanche kind of explained what he did. He kind of wrote a memo or a promise that it's gone away. But my understanding is it's not really binding, right? So it was enough. It was enough to get him over the line. But can he change his mind?
3: Yes, this is really kind of the legal question surrounding this. What some members of Congress wanted is this written into law, saying that this could never come back up again. Instead, what they got is sort of a memo from the Justice Department saying this is going away. But this is, you know, continues to be concerning to some members of Congress that

0: this could, you know, come back up in future deals. You know, as we've seen, you know, Trump time and time again, you know, has said he didn't really want this to go away, even though his allies and aides were telling him that this was going to be sort of sacrificed, you know, for the broader good of getting his attorney general pick across the line. You know, we've seen this on a whole broad range of issues where Trump says, you know, he's moving on, but then suddenly brings it up. We've seen this with the reflecting pool. We've seen this with the ballroom, of that he continues to fight on some of these personal priorities for him.
1: I don't think that what we saw last night meets the strict definition of a voterama. We had Stephen Dennis, our colleague, on a few weeks back, and we talked about that with him. But there was a string of legislation that the Senate dealt with before departing Washington yesterday. Another had to do with spending, and I want to ask you about that, Laura, if I could. I mean, customarily, or at least in recent memory, there have been a lot of these kind of last-minute spending bills that have been quite acrimonious. They've led to government shutdowns. What was passed, I think, was it 90-6 last night? Was not that. It didn't seem like it went down to the wire in the same way that it has in the past. What did the Senate accomplish in that regard? What does it mean for the fall as we look ahead to the midterms in terms of how the government is funded?
0: Yeah, so what they passed is what's called a continuing resolution, or a CR. This is essentially a stopgap government funding bill to keep the government open past the deadline when current funding is set to expire at the end of September. This would keep the government open until December 11th. So it essentially kicks the can down the road beyond the midterm elections, which no one wants to see a shutdown happen during then. What they haven't resolved yet is they haven't come to agreement with the House. So good points for them doing their advanced reading, but they have not reached the group stage project of this. So when the Senate comes back on September 14th, I note, they have just about 2 weeks to work with the House to get a bill passed. So there's still a chance of a shutdown. Chances ticked down significantly last night when they were able to at least get something on paper that, you know, had broad bipartisan support. But we still could be, you know, talking about a shutdown in late September.
2: And in other votes, the Senate also passed this sweeping Russia sanctions bill yesterday that has the late Senator Lindsey Graham's name on it. We talked about it a little bit earlier. So it does a couple things. It allows the president to impose tariffs of up to 100% on Russian energy importers. These are countries that are taking energy from Russia. But it also has some other less popular clauses in there, including it can give the president more flexibility to raise import taxes on other major economies. And it seems to give him the ability to unilaterally waive these sanctions if he decides they're not a good idea. So this did get a lot of support. But can you walk us through what's in this bill and how effective it's likely to be?
0: Yeah, this is really kind of a tricky one, as there was, you know, a kind of a classic a cooperation of coming together of a bunch of different pieces, something for everybody to like, but also something for everybody to dislike. So it had these Russian sanctions, which are, you know, very much something that both, you know, sort of hawks on the Republican side, as well as some Democrats, wanted to see happen. But these sanctions come in the form of tariffs, which Democrats are not super pleased about giving the president more authority when it comes to tariffs. This also embedded additional sanctions also on Iran and Iranian oil producers to bolster some of the sanctions that have been coming from the Treasury Department, and gives Congress a little bit more control over that. This is really kind of the strongest rebuke we've seen, you know, in terms of the Iran war coming from Congress. They've largely ceded their power to the White House and Trump on this matter. But, you know, it ultimately did get across the finish line. Part of that is because this was one of those centerpiece pieces of legislation that Lindsey Graham, you know, who died just a couple weeks ago, had wanted to get done. So this was really done in his legacy and, you know, made it through the process perhaps more quickly because, you know, his friends were doing it in his name versus something that could have gotten bogged down by politics.
1: Covering the waterfront here, want to move on to the Federal Reserve, and the president had some comments on the Fed when he sat down with Jake Sherman, of course, creature of Capitol Hill, who made his way to the White House to have a sit down with the president of the United States. He's with Punchbowl News. And let me just play a little bit about that, about what he had to say about the Federal Reserve.
3: Should Warsh, Kevin Warsh, your Fed chair, avoid a rate hike before the election?
4: Well, it's up to him a little bit, but not completely. He's got a board that's very political.
3: Right.
4: The United States should pay the lowest interest rate in the entire world.
3: So you think that he shouldn't hike rates before the election?
4: It's not totally up to him. It's up to a board. I think he's great. I won't be criticizing him. But I've said many times, you know, in the old days, 20, 25 years ago, call it the old days, if you announce good numbers, the interest rates went down because you were a better credit.
3: Right.
4: Makes sense, right? Now it's all bacocked. Now it's all a different thing. If you announce great numbers, everybody's depressed because we have great numbers. They think what you're going to do is raise interest rates. But in the old days, when you announced great numbers, interest rates went down. So I want to go back to those days.
1: The President, they're opining on monetary policy with Jake Sherman of Punchbowl. Lauren, let me just ask you about something that kind of complemented this. There was this letter that landed last week. Dan Scavino, the head of the personnel office at the White House, sent a letter to Lisa Cook, the Fed governor, on the heels of all of the travails that she's been through and the Supreme Court decision on her appointment, saying effectively she has to kind of respond to the allegations that have been levied against her with regard to alleged mortgage fraud here by mid-August, if I'm not mistaken. Where do things stand with that? And what does that say about the White House's approach here to the independence of the Federal Reserve?
0: Trump is not giving up on his attempts to fire Lisa Cook. The Supreme Court earlier this summer said that when he went about it, he didn't do it the right way. So now we're seeing the White House try some different legal avenues to see if they might be able to oust her. You know, we heard Trump say there, like, look, this isn't all up to Kevin Warsh. Of course, that's his handpicked chair at the Federal Reserve, but that there's a broader board here. So you're seeing the White House sort of pivot to seeing if they can pluck off other members of the board that they could then replace with people who'd be more open to the president's view of wanting to lower interest rates rather than raise them. Although, you know, the president did get a little bit of, a boost perhaps in yesterday's jobs report, which, while from sort of a top line perspective, was disappointing in that, we saw some contraction in jobs, but it at least reduces some of the pressure on the Fed to raise rates. I don't know that that's necessarily going to lead to a rate cut, but we see the White House kind of working all angles here to see if they're able to get the monetary policy that the president desires.
2: And speaking of retreading old ideas, we also had this Trump birthright tourism executive order that came out this week, in which the president seems to be trying to reimpose what the Supreme Court also struck down, making it restricting those who can qualify for birthright citizenship, including staff workers for foreign governments and babies of mothers who lie about their intentions for visiting the country while pregnant. But Laura, is there any way to enforce this?
0: This is a huge question mark. This almost seems destined for legal challenges and perhaps yet again another Supreme Court challenge in the coming months, if not year. This is, essentially the White House lawyers have been working overdrive in the past couple weeks to respond to some of those losses that Trump had in the Supreme Court earlier this summer to now get some new executive orders or actions on the board here. But the birthright citizenship was sort of one of his most stinging losses and, looks from, because of the constitutional nature of the 14th Amendment there, something that he's, unlikely to have big legal successes on.
1: Laura, great to catch up with you. Thank you very much. Again, I said a lot to cover this morning. You helped us get through all of it.
2: We gave Laura her own Votorama. Thank you for being so knowledgeable on all those topics. We appreciate a lot going on in a short period of time.
1: Our Deputy Washington Bureau Chief and Christina, just want to emphasize again, this is kind of anomalous. How much happened last night in Washington, D.C.?
2: It is, and on a Friday, speaking of reminiscing, back in the day, it used to be quite a slow day for news, and you only heard from the White House if there was something they wanted to get out and not have a lot of attention drawn to. But when people are waiting for action, hey.
1: The very last minute.
2: We stayed in town.
1: And it will be interesting here over the next couple of weeks just to see how lawmakers who are now returning to their districts and home states talk about all that's happened here. And I think they have that continuing resolution, I think, is a positive thing. It's going to allow them not to have to talk about that, the perils of a potential shutdown.
2: It'll be helpful. But we're still not seeing a big change of policy on the Iran war, and it's still impacting gas prices, and
1: yes,
2: it's still impacting those kitchen table prices. And that's what I think lawmakers are going to hear the most about when they go
1: that
2: home.
1: Pentagon asked for $70 billion, not a part of that continuing resolution. So something's still
2: that's
1: looming large here. There
2: exactly
1: you go.
2: Right.
1: All right, we just talked about President Trump's thoughts on Kevin Warsh. How will the July jobs report impact next month's decision on interest rates? That's straight ahead on Bloomberg This Weekend, on Bloomberg Television, Radio, Bloomberg.com, and the Bloomberg Business app.
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16: Thanks for joining us live on Bloomberg This Week, and I'm Lisa Mateo. Let's update you on today's top stories. President Donald Trump touted $3 billion in U.S. investments in critical minerals mining to reduce its reliance on China. At the event at the State Department yesterday, the president said the projects would create thousands of jobs and promote economic stability. Trump also announced plans to spend over $180 million to support educational programs for the industry.
17: Accredited mining programs in the United States now graduate less than 170 mining engineers each year, while China graduates more than 3,000, and half of our current mining workforce is set to retire within the next 3 years. Well,
16: Trump added that the U.S. is never again reliant on hostile foreign nations for the resources our country needs to dominate in the future. In other news, President Trump has revived his threat to fire Federal Reserve Governor Lisa Cook over unproven allegations of mortgage fraud. Now, according to a letter seen by Bloomberg, Cook was told that Trump is considering removing her and gave her until August 26 to respond to allegations made by the White House. David and Christina.
1: Lisa, thank you very much. Appreciate
2: it. Thanks, Lisa. All right, stocks on Friday finished higher despite a much worse than expected July jobs report. Employers cut 23,000 jobs last month. Now, expectations were for job gains of about 80,000. The unemployment rate also dropped.
1: What does this mean for Fed policymakers? We spoke with Anna Wong, the chief U.S. economist for Bloomberg Economics.
18: The difference between the falling unemployment rate on one hand and a very weak payroll, on the other hand, in July's print, was mainly because in the household survey, it shows that the labor force participation continued to fall, driven by people between age 16 to 24, and those folks are dropping out of the labor market. And because you have a shrinking labor pool, you don't need a lot of increase in hiring to cause the unemployment rate to go down. So it is a fall in unemployment rate that's due to the wrong reasons.
2: That's so interesting to me because I always
14: I find that part of that counterintuitive, where it's like, well, the unemployment went down because people gave up and stopped looking for work. It also seems an interesting indication that it's in those ages that you talked about. So it's younger people who are deciding not to be applying for these jobs. What are they doing? Are they waiting to enter the workforce? Are they seeking higher education, or is that not clear?
18: I think it could be a more harmless explanation. It could be that it is July after after all, and people, especially the younger folks, folks who are waiting to go to college, the college students themselves, they are just off vacationing, and they are just not working in their usual summer job and not looking for a summer job in the thick of July.
1: And I want to play a bit of sound here from Kevin Hassett, the president's economic advisor. He was on Bloomberg Television on Friday after these numbers were released, talking about participation, talking about the data more broadly. Let's take a listen.
19: Labor force participation is kind of on a downward trajectory, which means that the break-even jobs number, that is the jobs number you need so that unemployment rate doesn't go up, is has gone from maybe 120,000, 130,000 a few years ago to maybe about 40,000 now. And so what it means is that what the market is used to looking at, oh, it's like a normal tread the water kind of jobs number if it's around 100, is no longer true.
1: I want to get your reaction to what Dr. Hassett said there, and also just have you talk a bit more about what you mentioned a moment ago, which is just the pool of workers here is getting smaller and smaller.
18: Yeah, so he mentioned this break-even concept. So economists estimate this monthly pace of job growth that's needed to keep the unemployment rate constant. And Kevin Hassett just mentioned his estimate is 40,000. Our estimate is around 55,000. The Fed, in a recent note, they think that it's closer to zero. So I think that that's what he's trying to, Kevin Hassett is trying to say to kind of, his point is that While we are used to the 100K type of monthly payrolls print going forward, even a soft ones that's between 0 to 50,000 and in his mind 40,000 is actually a tolerable and decent kind of number of job growth, and I think basically he's lowering the bar for what constitutes a good labor market.
14: When you look at the picture overall, there were a few places where you saw some job growth, and there were places that were hit by job losses a little bit more. Can you just talk us through the different sectors and some patterns that you're seeing?
18: Yeah, so the places that produced the largest drag is local government education sector, and it saw a 50,000 decline in job growth. That's pretty substantial. I think this decrease is noteworthy, and it's not something that you can just sweep under the rugs. I think this is a sign that the higher long end of the yield curve that has been rising for the last 3-4 months already, that is starting to bite. When you have higher long-term treasury yields, that puts upward pressure on mortgage rates, and that has been cooling the housing sector. And, you know, local government derive a lot of their revenue from the local property market. So when local government's budget are falling short in the first half of this year, going into the new fiscal year, they will have less to allocate to schools. So that's what I'm seeing. And also going forward to the fall, right before the September FOMC meeting, we have another jobs report. I continue to expect the local government sector, education sector, to be weak because for this reason. I just don't think it's a one-off thing. Another place that's really weak is leisure and hospitality, and that is due to the reversal of the World Cup hiring. But here, even here, I think it's pretty alarming. So originally, it was supposed to be not alarming because in spring we saw that there was a huge increase in hiring for leisure and hospitality. But in today's report, we also see a massive downward revisions to the last 2 months' job print. In fact, 100,000 downward revisions to jobs. And a lot of it came from leisure and hospitality sector. You know, while we thought that in April and May, that was a huge increase in hiring in hotels and food and restaurants, it actually didn't happen. Or it's a very mild kind of increase. And now with this last 2 months, so July and June's large negative prints in leisure and hospitality, it basically means that on net, it's cutting down leisure and hospitality level of employment from even before the World Cup. So I think that's also pretty weak. All in all, I think the bad news in today's report trumped the positive news. The only really good sector is

0: in terms of hiring growth is construction, and that's driven by basically data centers.
1: Oh, wow.
2: That's where AI is manifest in this report. I want to go back to the data. And, of course, you swim in data day in and day out. But I think there'll be people who look at these revisions and think there's an inherent problem with the data that we're getting on the job market today. And you listen to the new Fed chair, Kevin Warsh. One of his many task forces is one that's centered on data collection and the way that the Fed looks at data. Do you see inherent problems with the way that we kind of gauge the health of the labor market? Are we not getting the data that we need? Is there some sort of deficit that, that is stark based on what we saw here in terms of the revisions today?
0: Yeah, so downward, persistent downward revisions to jobs data has been the trend for the last 3 years, really. And whenever the direction of revisions is primarily toward one direction, in this case downward, it suggests that there's something more structural going on that the first cut of the data is not able to show. And usually what that means is that the labor market is not as strong as one thought. So this means that whenever you see a blowout jobs print going forward, like over 200K, I think we all have to take it with a grain of salt. Now, as to the precise cause of these downward revisions, well, it is from the birth and death model and also from the lower response rate in the first survey of the month. And I think BLS is actively trying to address this problem. Earlier this year, the BLS announced a methodological change in the birth and death model that is supposedly will be better able to capture these real-time increase in hiring and decrease in hiring from jobs going out of business or new businesses forming. I think the BLS and other federal agencies are actively trying to work on this problem, and it's not because any federal agency's statistician is fudging the numbers. Mm.
1: And speaking of Kevin Warsh, they do have another meeting coming up. It looks like your projections are saying you're expecting giving weak payrolls and higher layoffs, which you've been telling us you think is a stronger signal in the drop in employment rate. We're also expecting a soft CPI to come out. You think that means Fed rates are going to hold in September?
0: Yes. So many analysts after today's week job report says all attention will be focused on next week's CPI. So my team has spent the last year painstakingly working on collecting millions of prices every month. We call this project the Bloomberg Price Project. And our assessment from looking at July's prices is that it will be a modest print next week. Year over year, core CPI is likely to come down to 2.4%. And that is the lowest year-over-year reading in more than 5 years. That is a very significant because one of the very very popular talking points amongst the FOMC hawks lately is that inflation has been above target for more than 5 years, and therefore the Fed needs to, you know, start hiking regardless of you know, the data. Well, if CPI is coming down to a new low in more than 5 years, it means that that talking point likely is expiring, taking away one big reason for why so many FOMC members want to hike rates.
2: Maybe I could close by asking you, as we kind of linger here on the Fed and Kevin Warsh, sort of how he might be processing the data that we got from the Labor Department on Friday of this week. During the last FOMC at the press conference, he talked about the strength of the labor market. So much more attention was paid to the inflation side of the Fed's dual mandate. Does this at all complicate his thinking, the thinking of other policymakers going forward here? Obviously, it seems like absent him talking as much as his predecessor did, we're listening a lot more to Fed governors, other members of that committee. Sort of, what are you listening for? How does this change the way that the Fed is approaching the U.S. economy?
0: Well, you know, I think that today's payrolls report vindicated Warsh's position not to hike rates in the last meeting, but it didn't vindicate his communications style. The way he explained the decision last week was 1 month of data doesn't matter.
2: Right.
0: So by that

0: logic, then today's weak payrolls data factor very little in his thinking, but it factors a lot to the market's thinking. Kevin Warsh also said that let's let the market determine the signal, and let's reduce Fed communications to get a cleaner read of market reaction to data. Well, the market today tells Kevin Warsh that, well, maybe you don't need to hike rates as much in September. Judging from the futures pricing of the chance of a rate hike in September.
1: All right, Anna Wong, our chief economist for the U.S. here at Bloomberg. Thank you so much.
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2: And I'm Lisa Mateo. Let's update you on today's top stories. Eastern China is bracing for Typhoon Dolphin. Authorities have been shutting down schools and tourist activities. The storm is expected to bring heavy rain, severe flooding, and possibly landslides when it makes landfall late Sunday. National authorities, well, they've declared a level 3 emergency response, the second lowest level. Drought conditions on the island of Puerto Rico has forced the U.S. territory to enforce water rationing measures in San Juan and other major cities. Starting yesterday, more than 180,000 customers will be without water for 48 hours at a time as part of an alternating schedule. But thousands of Puerto Ricans were already experiencing water shortages up to a year before that for unknown reasons. Now, people have been lining up to receive water from tankers. July was the driest month on record for San Juan in more than 120 years. In sports, the PGA Tour continues at Sedgefield County Club in North Carolina. Topping the leaderboard, Bo Hostler at 12 under par, followed by a tie for second between Jordan Smith and Ben James at 11 under par. Meanwhile, PGA Tour CEO Brian Rolapp says there's no merger and no conversations with LIV Golf, and that the PGA Tour is focused on its own product.
3: What PGA Tour Enterprises has allowed us to do is to evolve the PGA Tour where most professional sports have gotten. We've actually capitalized it and turned it into a commercial business. And the strength of that commercial business funds innovation, it funds player purses, it funds everything.
2: Well, I spoke exclusively to Tom Keene and Scarlett Fu on Bloomberg Money. David Christina.
4: Lisa, thank you very much. Had an interesting conversation. We're going to play it a bit later here about the future of LIV Golf. So this kind of dynamic between these two tour is really fascinating right now.
5: And whether there's enough audience for both of them, not aside from the funding, whether people just want to see that much golf. I know you love saying all
4: she
5: the golf players'
4: names.
5: I love
4: reporting
5: the golf.
4: Yes,
5: all right, thanks, Lisa.
4: Thank you, Lisa.
5: All right, this morning we're taking a closer look at a migrant crisis that sparked a global reaction. That's last week in the tiny Spanish enclave of Ceuta.
4: About 70,000 people crossed the border from Morocco. Nearly 100 died trying to swim around the border fence there.
5: In a new weekend essay, Miriam Cherity, a senior researcher at Oxford University, looks at how this crisis began.
6: Thank you so much for joining us. If you could just explain, for those who are not familiar, what this territory is, who it has historically belonged to, and why it's contested, a little bit.
7: Okay, well, first of all, Ceuta is not in mainland Spain. Ceuta is on the African continent, and it's been under Spanish control. Ceuta and its sister city called Melilla under Spanish control for over 500 years now, and it's not part of the Schengen space either. So when Moroccans go to Ceuta, they're not necessarily in that Schengen space. That's an important distinction to highlight. And so over the past 30 years or so, there have been successive attempts to cross irregularly to those Spanish enclaves. And what happened last week was unprecedented in scale. And unfortunately in human loss as well, because within the space of 48 hours, it's been reported over 70,000 Moroccans and a small number of sub-Saharan migrants as well made it to Ceuta. They soon kind of returned, some of them voluntarily, but there is over reported about 3,000 or so who are still in Ceuta, with a large minority of majority of unaccompanied minors.
4: Lots of us have seen the images and the video of this, and perhaps are aware of the kind of social media fervor surrounding all of it. And your piece for the

0: weekend, you write, this did not resemble a centrally coordinated propaganda campaign. What have we learned about what brought this about?
1: Absolutely. I think there is no single explanation to what happened. Social media might have acted as a catalyst and helped synchronize kind of frustrations that already existed among those who've made that crossing in terms of unemployment, low wages, or limited mobility opportunities to go to Europe or even to go to Ceuta, as previously was the case for the local population in Ceuta and Melilla, where locals were able to go for the day and come back without needing any visa or there was a kind of a local sort of arrangement. But unfortunately, since the pandemic, that mutual kind of agreement is no longer there, which meant that those successive mass crossings happened more frequently. So yes, I think the you know, there is no robust evidence either to support the fact that this was only smuggling networks that facilitated this, because actually the closeness to, you know, between Morocco and or at least the neighboring town and Ceuta, you wouldn't need a smuggler. So most of those who've made it on their own. And also the kind of the political organization or state institution being the sort of centrally behind it is not quite founded.
0: Miriam, let me ask you lastly just about the legacy of this event. So as you've been saying, there have been other mass crossings before, nothing of this scale or magnitude. And we've seen the way that many politicians mm-hmm. around the world have kind of focused on this as some sort of rallying cry. Do you think that this will prevent other efforts like this in the future, given the amount of death that we saw as a result of this, the amount of injury, or does this portend, do you think, more attempts at kind of mass crossings like this in the future?
1: I think there are no guarantees attempts of maybe not of this scale, but attempts to cross irregularly to Ceuta or Melilla for that matter won't happen, because as long as you have the same driving forces or driving factors in terms of unemployment, in terms of like close to 3 million Moroccans who are not in employment, education, young Moroccans in education or training, the aspiration is still there to get a better future, to get a better job for themselves and their families. So that's probably, I think, all the floating barriers and all of that are not going to dissuade these young people to try and cross irregularly, as long as there is no legal pathway for them to go. And the second thing, what I've noticed in terms of social media activity following the crossing, is that there are two different types of new messaging going around. The first one is around those who've made it to Ceuta, narrating their experience, narrating how actually now that they've made it, probably it's not worth it. You know, like they weren't able to eat for days, they weren't able to access any help. And so there's that messaging going around as well. And the other messaging that has surged in the past few days, unfortunately, are messages from smugglers who are treating this as a golden opportunity, because now they know that those routes are going to be tighter in terms of immigration enforcement. So that makes the opportunity for those migrants to cross on their own less likely. So they will have to get the help of a smuggler.
2: All right. And up next, it is BT Dubs. Now for something completely different. David Gura, would you spend $100 for a hot dog?
0: No, I would not. But before we get there, let me go back to what we were just talking about. I mean, you've been tracking this story very closely, the Ceuta story.
2: Yes.
0: I'm curious what stood out to you. I mean, for me, it's the fact that she said this could happen once again. I mean, I think we're looking at this kind of as a landmark event.

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9: All right, welcome back to Bloomberg This Weekend, or BT Dubs. I'm Christina Ruffini with David Gura, who's not going to argue with me about
10: I'm
9: how to
10: still
9: say
10: thinking
9: that
10: about the $100 hot dog.
9: I think Lisa's about to tell us about the $100 okay. hot dog, right. as well as other Sorry. Stories you might have missed this week.
10: This Lisa? Is fast becoming an obsession.
9: Really? Are we starting with this or are we starting with something else?
11: All right, I'm going to start in slow. We're going to build.
9: Okay.
11: We're going to build the anticipation yes. for the hot dog,
10: It's high. Everyone can't wait. I really can't stop talking about it.
11: Well, how about this?
9: Lisa, please speak so David doesn't anymore.
11: Preseason football, right?
10: Oh, my gosh.
11: Yes.
10: Here we are.
9: All right, I'll check my phone. You do have a good time.
11: Everybody's already starting to talk about the preseason football. Okay, so Bloomberg Weekend has a story. Out. Sports fans stare down $2,000 streaming bill to follow
10: that is
11: favorites.
10: $2,000 hot dogs, by the way.
11: Out of control, as David Gura just is. The reason why these pro leagues are just signing these deals with multiple services, right? Because you're sitting there trying to watch the game and you're like, where is it playing? Is it on Amazon
10: worst.
11: Prime? Is it on this? Is
10: yes.
11: it on Peacock? Is it on where am I going?
9: I didn't know how hard this was because we know I don't
11: confusing.
9: Watch the sports ball, but when I did actually try to watch the World Cup, the only place I could find it on the 18 streaming services I get was like Univision through NBC. I watched it in Spanish.
11: You did?
10: Yes.
11: There you go.
10: Bueno.
9: It was really hard to find. I can swear in Spanish, but I'm not going to. Keep going, Lisa.
11: Let me break down how the 2,000 comes out.
9: That's
11: okay, so
9: crazy.
11: These are for people who, let's say, you're from upstate New York,
10: sure.
11: and you moved to Florida, but you want to watch your New York teams.
10: Local
11: okay,
10: team.
11: Here's what you got to do: you have to pay $130 a year for MLB to watch. Yankees, maybe. Okay.
10: Of course, Yankees
11: then you have to subscribe to ESPN Plus during hockey season to watch the Sabres. You have to subscribe to another

0: 5 streaming services to make sure you get every Buffalo Bills game because they're all in different streaming services. Out of control, I'm telling you.
1: Out of control.
2: I know we all hated cable, but, like, can we just go back to cable? It really was a better deal.
0: And I have cable, and you still can't watch because some are, like, exclusive to these services. So
1: it's enough to make you go to a sports bar where you can watch it on TV no matter what. But, no, it's true. Yeah. And actually, so I have a son who's a Yankees fan. It's quite hard because games will be blocked out as well. Yeah. You're local and you
0: Correct.
1: Can't watch.
0: Wait, really?
1: You
0: get the blackout. Yeah. Yes. Some
1: so
0: have blackout.
1: It's designed to infuriate.
0: It is.
1: Thank you. What's the one else you got?
0: Are you guys a fan of cooking shows? I love cooking shows.
1: I am.
2: I really am. Yeah.
0: I do. I love watching them. Okay, so guess who has one? U.S. Secretary of Health Human Services, RFK Jr. has one.
1: I did
0: one.
1: Not know this.
0: He
2: okay,
0: does
2: wait a
0: have
2: minute.
0: One.
2: The thing I like about cooking shows is it's not politics, Lisa.
1: That was a radical turn. Okay,
0: this
1: he's got
0: is
1: a show.
0: On the Washington Post. So the show is on. It's on YouTube. The reviews are out. This one's from the Washington Post. RFK Jr.'s cooking show is a rich person's solution to a poor person's problem.
1: Interesting.
0: Okay, so the show is basically based on this premise that, yes, America's diet is horrible, right? So he has a special celebrity chef each time who goes along with him, and they want to, here it is, how to cook delicious, nutritious meals with real ingredients at affordable prices. So that's the premise
2: a nice
0: of it.
2: Premise.
0: It is. But here's the problem that the Washington Post found is that in an episode, he goes through salmon cakes, right? How to make it. The arugula salad with it. And he says the recipe is going to work for about $4.91. Mm. The problem is that that's the price per
1: you
0: serving.
1: You got to grow your own arugula.
0: So if you want a little arugula, you know, if you don't want to buy the whole container of mayonnaise, avocado mayonnaise, so it doesn't take that into consideration. They say it really comes out to like $73.46 a person. So that's
2: Holy
0: what they're
2: crap.
0: Saying. Yeah, so it's a big difference if you think about it.
2: Also, like, economies of scale when you're cooking for a family, like, even as a single person who tries to cook, like, sometimes it just doesn't save you that much money because you can't eat it fast enough, you can't make enough, and True. You have to buy a giant thing of arugula or a giant thing of olive oil. Like, if you don't have that stuff in your house, it's really expensive.
0: Yeah.
1: Second show here by a cabinet secretary, Sean Duffy, had that
0: travel show
1: with his family,
0: show.
1: But it's not out yet.
0: Nope,
1: nobody knows
0: nope,
1: where it
0: nope,
1: is,
0: nope.
1: So stay tuned. We'll
2: oh,
1: give
2: I
1: you an
2: totally
1: update on
2: missed that.
1: That.
2: All right. We'll have to tune
0: the post
2: them out.
0: Mention
2: yeah,
0: that, too.
2: Know.
0: Okay. Okay. You want to get to the hot dog? Can we do it?
1: Boy, do I.
0: Let's do it. Wall Street Journal has it out. You got to see the pictures.
1: Okay.
0: The rise of the $100 hot dog.
1: Is
0: so
1: that caviar?
0: If you're listening on radio, there is caviar on a hot dog. Okay. Okay? This is, we have
1: a
0: the
1: rich man's
0: $100 golden glitzy. Okay.
1: The golden glitzy.
0: It has mascarpone. 30 grams
1: sure.
0: of caviar, 24 carat edible gold flakes, and it's served on a fresh croissant bun. And yes, there is a hot dog included in
1: Do you
0: that.
1: Remember that vodka that had gold flakes in it? Gold Schlager.
0: Oh, yeah. Schlager. Oh, that was a college favorite.
2: That's a throwback.
0: It's a classic.
1: As I continue to derail this segment, I'm just going to take us down that path. Where can I get these hot dogs, Lisa?
0: You can get this. Okay, so there's one at Breckenridge Ski Resort, right?
1: Out
0: you used
1: west,
0: the Tower
1: Colorado.
0: Of
2: Should have gone while you were in Aspen.
1: Yeah.
0: Instead of the Tower of Oysters, you can get a tower of hot dogs for
1: $60.
0: Oh, okay?
1: Oh, $60.
0: And instead of a foot long, how about a 2 foot long?
1: Oh, hello.
0: On a 19 inch bun.
1: All right.
0: We are going off the rails. It's $45. Field in Denver. Let's move on.
1: Why is it all in Colorado?
0: It's because that's where it's at.
2: Because my home state likes to eat things outside,
1: right.
2: And I don't know.
1: This is
2: Let's,
1: no stuff for real.
2: There's
1: one
2: there's
1: more,
2: no,
1: Lisa. There's
2: I'm
1: always
2: not,
1: four.
2: Yes,
1: What's
2: please
1: the fourth
2: move on
1: story?
2: Before I get fired.
1: What's the fourth
0: Thank
1: story?
0: You. Let's hit it. Okay. So private colleges are admitting more students who didn't apply. This is in Bloomberg.
2: What?
0: This is actually interesting because I just met my daughter received a letter from a college she never applied for and said that she got an 18,000 scholarship
1: wow.
0: to it. So this is happening. Here's the reason why. Okay, so the Common App, this is where parents kind of sign on and you can click and it makes applying to schools super easy.
1: Okay.
0: But they're now doing, they're participating in a direct admission. And so what that means is that, you know, kids can just start getting these admitted into these colleges that they never applied for. And so what it's doing, they're saying it's opening up to a more diverse crowd. It's helping because all these colleges are fighting to get students to apply, and the private ones are closing down a lot. So it's just a way to kind of increase their enrollment. And students are saying it's opening up their eyes to the scholarships that are available.
2: That's how I ended up at TCU, is you take the PSAT in those colleges. It's not an offer, but they will try to recruit you.
0: Yeah.
2: And I did get a letter from a school I'd never heard of and ended up going there because they gave me money. So it's kind of a cool thing. I like that.
0: It is.
2: I like that more than a $100 hot dog.
1: At Lisa,
2: the moment,
1: thank you
2: I like it more than David Gura.
1: Lisa,
2: so thank you, Lisa.
1: Lisa with BTW. We are coming up on 8 o'clock in New York City. Berkshire Hathaway. Set to release its earnings just moments from now. We're going to watch as that crosses the terminal, bring you those results as they come through.
2: And if you're not sick of us, the next hour of Bloomberg This Weekend starts right now.
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6: This is Gio Benitez.
7: The U.S. and Iran say that they are on the edge of a deal to reopen the Strait of Hormuz. One Iranian official tells ABC News that a deal is close between Iran and Oman on shipping in the strait. A U.S. official said that any of the routes agreed to will be, quote, without any impediments like tolls. A spokesman for Iran's parliament added that implementation of the agreement is still subject to final approval by all parties.
6: Officials in Utah say they still can't get to the site of that deadly helicopter crash yesterday because the incident sparked a fire they're still battling alongside the bigger Wide Mouth 2 fire. Deanna Younger is a public information officer.
8: All of the fuels out there in the forest are very, very dry. They're carrying the fire. We have dry thunderstorms coming over every day, and they are causing erratic winds and spreading the fire.
6: Two people were killed in that helicopter crash. The FAA and the NTSB say they're going to investigate. Meanwhile, a Delta flight was forced to evacuate after reports of fumes on the flight deck today. The plane was bound for Orlando, but had to return to Atlanta, where it took off after the crew declared an emergency. No injuries have been reported. Early this morning, the Senate narrowly confirmed Todd Blanche to be U.S. Attorney General.
9: On this vote, the yeas are 50, the nays are 49. The nomination is confirmed.
6: All Democrats opposed the nomination. Senator Susan Collins and Lisa Murkowski were the only two Republicans to vote against Blanche. The Senate also approved a short-term measure to fund the government into early December. 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
6: Social media giant Meta is vowing to appeal a $567 million fine issued by a New Mexico judge. ABC's Andrew Dimbert has details.
12: A New Mexico judge finding Facebook and Instagram helped fuel the state's young mental health crisis. The judge ordering the social media giant to pay $567 million for treatment and prevention programs while also making changes to its apps after ruling Meta created a public nuisance by intentionally designing features to keep young users online longer.
6: The fine comes in addition to a $375 million penalty from the state earlier this year, meaning Meta's now on the hook for nearly $1 billion. City Councilman Kenneth Stokes in Jackson, Mississippi, has sent a letter to the U.S. Attorney's Office asking for help in investigating the case of a woman who was found hung behind an apparently vacant house in the city. That woman has since been identified as 29-year-old Tasia Fortune. After days of searching for three people, including a 9-year-old child who went missing while tubing on the Muskegon River in western Michigan, good news.
13: They were extricated out. They were brought out and they're being evaluated at the hospital at this time.
6: Lieutenant Pat Agama says the tubers were found near a boat ramp yesterday afternoon. When they managed to track the child's footprints, they'd been missing since Tuesday. And tonight's Powerball jackpot, now up to $856 million. I'm Mike Dubusky, ABC News.
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3: All right, dust yourself off and get ready for more baseball. Brewers, Twins, here we go again. Game two of a three-game series on this weekend. It's a beautiful night for baseball, summertime in the Midwest, and we see the central rivalry between the Twins and the Brewers, the old AL days reigniting here today, as the Brewers will send the lefty Robert Gasser to the mound against the Minnesota Twins, trying to rebound after yesterday's 8-6 defeat to the Twins, up against Taj Bradley, who was acquired from the Rays a couple of years ago, and he can strike out a lot, but he also gives up a lot of walks and a lot of home runs. So we'll break down that starting pitching matchup in the final segment of the show. Got some numbers here at the beginning to talk about Bryce Tarang, to talk about this lineup, to talk about what the Brewers need to do offensively to make sure that they get back on track and make sure this little rut that they're in where it doesn't feel like they're playing great. They've really been a 500 team, and if this is the floor of a team like the Brewers that, the worst they could play is being 500, then they're a pretty darn good team if you ask me. While we're at it, let's go ahead and give you the starting lineup, shall we, for the home team. Milwaukee Brewers coming in at 72-44. They are 4.5 games clear of the Chicago Cubs. They are also starting at 6-10 tonight. They are in Kansas City taking on the Royals. So, 4.5 game lead for the Brew Crew. Here is their lineup. Bryce Tarang will lead things off. He's the second baseman. Jackson Churio is the left fielder once again. He's up to 16 homers on the year now. He's batting second. Jake Bowers will be the right fielder this evening. He'll bat third. William Contreras back behind the plate. Brewers trying to get him going ASAP. He is the cleanup hitter. Garrett Mitchell is in center field once again. He'll bat fifth. Andrew Vaughn in the sixth spot. His batting average is under 300. It's 299. Oh my goodness, what will we do? He's over at first base. And for the first time as a Milwaukee Brewer, Christian Yelich is batting seventh in the order. He's the designated hitter today. Cooper Pratt bats eighth. He is the shortstop. And Joey Ortiz, yep, Joey's back in the lineup. He is the third baseman today. To quote Trevor McGill, "I love third base Joey." Ortiz bats ninth for the Crew. Again, Tarang, Churio, Bowers, the top third. The middle, it'll be Contreras, Mitchell, Vaughn, and the bottom third, Yelich, Pratt, Ortiz. All against the right-hander, Taj Bradley. He's 9-4 with a 3.69 ERA. For Derek Shelton's Minnesota Twins, it's a little different from yesterday. Austin Martin will lead off once again. He is in left. Ryan Jeffers, the catcher, he bats second. Royce Lewis still hits third, but now he'll be the first baseman today after committing an error at second base yesterday. Josh Bell, still a cleanup hitter. He had four hits yesterday. He always wakes up against the Brewers. He's a designated hitter. Cody Clemens hits fifth. He'll play second base today. Luke Kuechel is the right fielder. Luke is batting sixth. The second game of the big league career for Kalen Culpepper. He hit a homer in yesterday's contest, also committed an error. Welcome to the show. He is batting seventh. Brooks Lee into the order. He had the day off yesterday. Lee is the third baseman hitting eighth. And Ryan Kreidler is the center fielder for Minnesota. He is batting ninth in center. Again, Martin, Jeffers, Lewis, the top third. The middle has Bell,

0: Lemons and Keyshaw, and the bottom is Culpepper, Lee, and Kreidler. So you add it all up, that's 6 right-handed hitters, 2 switch hitters, and 1 left-handed hitter, meaning 8 out of the 9 batters will be in the right-handed batter's box against Robert Gasser. He is 3-4 with a 4.48 ERA, but one of the keys to the game that we'll talk about later is finding success against right-handed hitters. More on that in a little bit on Gasser. Giving you a quick update on the standings in the American League side of things, because the AL Central is fascinating. I know people want to complain about teams being under 500 and being in the playoff hunt in the American League, including these Minnesota Twins at 58-59, but as they wake up today, the White Sox have lost 4 consecutive games. They lost the opener to the Guardians yesterday, and so a chance for both Minnesota and Cleveland to just be within a game of the Chicago White Sox and try to get things closer to 500 in the AL Central. So it's White Sox at 59-56, then both the Twins and the Guardians 2 games back of the White Sox, but don't look away yet. The Detroit Tigers are 3.5 games back, despite being 56-60 in the AL Central. But when you look at the wild card, that's when things get crazier. The Yankees have already lost today to the Atlanta Braves, or I beg your pardon, the Yankees came back and won that game 5-4, and they were trailing 2-1 in the 5th, came back and won. It was stressful in the 9th. A 5-4 victory for the Yankees. Back-to-back victories for them after the walk-off yesterday against Atlanta. So the Yankees remain in the first spot in the wild card race. The Boston Red Sox, who are currently on a 9-game winning streak, but currently at risk of losing that winning streak today, they're trailing 6-2 at home to the Athletics, who just fired their general manager. But it is Yankees, Red Sox, 1-2. The Rangers at 500 have a spot in the postseason at the moment in the American League. But then Minnesota, Cleveland, Baltimore are all within 2 games of that final spot. So the American League, albeit watered down, still has quite the race to finish up the season to decide their playoff picture. Over in the National League, though, of course, we know the Brewers are in first. They have the best record in baseball. The Dodgers lost again last night after a walk-off homer from the rookie Ryan Waldschmidt for the Arizona Diamondbacks. So the Dodgers are on an L7, and they're once again in the wild card picture as the 3rd best record division winner heading to the postseason if the postseason started tomorrow. In fact, this slide for the Dodgers has moved the Brewers not only to the best record in baseball, but has tied them with the Dodgers for the best run differential in baseball at plus 139. Now, finally, on the wild card standings here in the National League, the Cubs, as we know, whoever finishes second in the NL Central will be the team that has the top wild card spot and thus hosting a best-of-3 wild card series. Currently, the Arizona Diamondbacks and the Philadelphia Phillies are tied for the last 2 wild card spots. And then the San Diego Padres, clinging on to as much hope as they can, they are 2 games back of that last spot. It is going to be 3 horses for 2 spots: Arizona, Philadelphia, and San Diego. I think St. Louis and Miami, who sold at the deadline, are going to slowly fade for the rest of the year. So that's a quick peek at your standings, at what's going on in the playoff races, as there are just 46 games to go. It's actually kind of nuts to think about that, you know, in about a month and a half's time, the season is going to be over and we are ready for October baseball. One of the key contributors to October baseball last year joins us on the other side of the break, Chad Patrick, enjoying his new role in the bullpen. He has had a lot of success out there, but it didn't start out that way. We break it down of what has gone right for Chad Patrick in that bullpen with a one-on-one sit-down interview, as the right-hander, the cutter, the 39, all of that coming up on the other side of the break. Brewers warm-up going to the bottom of the hour right here on your home of the Brewers, 620 WTMJ.
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8: Welcome back on Brewers Warm Up. I'm Dominic Catronio. Pleased to be joined by Chad Patrick as the Brewers and the Twins get ready to go. And Chad, it's been a great month or so for you coming out of the bullpen. When you look at your season as a whole, you know, you start the year in the rotation, you move to the bullpen, and you have found a new level of success out there. So take me into those first few days of adjusting to the bullpen life and to now finding, you know, a chance to close games like we saw in the finale against the Pirates.
9: Yeah, I think, you know, the ultimate goal to start the year was to stay in the rotation, but, you know, we had such good pitching here, and, you know, just with conversations with the pitching coaches and everyone, felt like, you know, the bullpen was a better move, and obviously my stuff plays up in the bullpen instead of, you know, not as much as a starter, but that's besides the point. I think, you know, you talk about like routines and stuff like that. You know, it took my body a little bit to understand, you know, the bounce back days, the back to backs, and things like that to adjust to. And it's just, you know, you take the opportunities that you can get, and you know, you say important role. It's kind of like last year, I felt like it was really important for me to stay in the rotation up until, you know, Dick Lou got back. And then like now it's kind of the same mentality of, you know, it's really important for me to go get big outs for this team.
8: How important is that communication for a young player like yourself, where, like you bring up last year, where you're up, then you're down, but now there's another injury, or now we need you for a spot, or now we need you for four, where they're keeping that, you know, line of communication to say, hey, look, Brandon Woodruff's on his way back, or so-and-so's on his way back, but we still really, really like you, and you've stayed in the big leagues this year, even while making this transition to the bullpen. So from an organization to player perspective, how has that communication gone throughout the year?
9: Yeah, I kind of joke with Jim all the time when we come through the handshake line, or, you know, we're giving high fives before the game. I always say, hey, Jim, I'm ready for anything today. So, yeah, it's not a joke, though, either. I am ready for anything, whatever this team needs. You know, you need two, you need three, you need four, you know, or you need one out. Like, I feel like, you know, I've gained that trust from Murph, or, you know, from Jim or Hooky, to go out there and go get the outs that they need.
8: What have you learned from this experience, and even going back to October last year? Obviously, you got a taste of success from the bullpen in the postseason, in the most important outs of the year. What do you hope to take from that into the rest of this season, and probably in the same role again, and hopefully this October?
9: I kind of

0: think about when I got sent down last year, I got to work on some things, and part of that working on things was a lot of mental preparation. I think this game is full of the mental aspect of it. So I feel like I'm in that stride again here, where, you know, I feel more free as far as just being able to breathe, you know, digest, you know, everything that's happened this season. And it kind of felt like I'm using the word stacking now more, like, you know, you have a good one, keep stacking. Those are the words that you have to keep putting in your head in order to go out there and keep having success.
1: Take me into the routine of a reliever now too, because we've talked about what it takes to make adjustments on the fly in season, how difficult that is maybe for a reliever, where as a starter you get a flat ground, you're going to get a bullpen day, you're going to have, you know, your whole starting staff watching you as you throw and all that sort of thing. But now it's like, hey, let it eat from 90 feet or so out there in a flat ground and hope it works out. So how did you make that adjustment? What have you learned that works for you in this new role?
0: I think you have to be willing to learn, you know. There's a lot of knowledgeable guys in that bullpen. You know, we've seen guys come in, we've seen guys leave, you know. But when those opportunities arise and you're meeting someone for the first time, they've done it for a long time, like, I know Lance McCullers was a starter the whole, you know, his whole career, and, you know, now he's down in the bullpen. I kind of was asking about his routines and if this would affect him or anything like that. So I thought that was a cool conversation to have. And, you know, you talk to, you know, Jake Woodford, he's been around, you know, a while, and kind of asked him how he's transitioned to the bullpen. You know, you just kind of ask those questions and you learn from them, and you kind of, you take what you like and you take what you don't like. And so I think that goes a long way, is just being able to have the will to learn.
1: Let me finish this on a lighthearted note. You know, which do you think you were more nervous about, coming out of the bullpen for a playoff game, inheriting a couple of runners, or getting down on one knee and proposing to your now fiance? Congratulations on that.
0: Thanks. I don't know. I wasn't as nervous for that, but the playoffs was pretty nerve-wracking. I wasn't as nervous to propose, though.
1: But hey, I mean, it helps to get the job done in both categories, right?
0: Yeah. Succeeded.
1: Chad Patrick joining us here on Brewers Warm-Up as the Brewers and Twins get ready to go here this evening. Chad, appreciate the time. Best of luck the rest of the year and good health, and we'll talk to you soon.
0: Thanks, Tom.
1: All right, back with more in a moment on your home of the Brewers, 620 WTMJ.
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1: All right, our final segment here. Our thanks to Chad Patrick once again for joining us. He's a good chat, man. He's a good hang. I really enjoy hanging with Chad. I think a lot of fans have caught on to his energy and the Midwest quiet kind of atmosphere that he was growing up in, but certainly knows how to turn on the competitor switch and wants to do the best by his team. He is certainly active in today's game. There is one roster move to report today before the game gets going. This was announced earlier this afternoon that it's just part of a casualty of the industry. And Bryce Wilson, after keeping the Brewers in the game for the latter stages of the contest yesterday, Bryce, he went three innings of key relief, didn't have to use any other relievers, and kept the Twins down while he was at it, was designated for assignment today, and the Brewers selected the contract of Lyon Richardson. He was with the Reds a season ago. Lyon has had solid numbers in AAA, but Pat Murphy made no qualms about it with the media earlier saying, look, we're currently in a six-man rotation, which means your bullpen suffers. A reminder on basic roster construction. You're allowed a maximum of 13 pitchers on the roster. Generally, that means five of them are starters and eight of them are relievers. Well, now all of a sudden, you only can have seven relievers when you have six starters. Math, I know. Groundbreaking stuff here from Dom. But you think about it. You've probably already got four leverage guys, and those four guys, in my eyes, for the Brewers, will be number one, Trevor Megill, number two, Abner Uribe, number three, Aaron Ashby, and number four, Antonio Senzatella. Then you've got probably two tweener guys, and that's DL Hall and Chad Patrick, who we just spoke to. And then you want to, ideally, have a long man, but that's seven right there, because while you have the six-man rotation, you can only have one long man, and it was Bryce Wilson, and now it'll be Lyon Richardson. Now, the reason why they have to DFA Bryce Wilson is he's out of options. The designated for assignment means, hey, this person is out of the ability to be sent down to AAA. He's been sent down to AAA too many times in his big league career. He has the option to then take that DFA and say, I am going to, if I clear waivers, meaning every other team has an opportunity to either claim you off waivers or make a trade to jump the line, or that person clears waivers, they say, you know what, thanks, but no thanks, I'm going to go be a free agent, and maybe he signs a minor league deal somewhere else. That's how he came here. Remember, he was a Philly at the start of the year, then a Cub. He pitched well here against the Brewers as a member of the Cubs, then the Brewers picked him up when the Cubs DFA'd him. That's how the carousel goes for relievers like Bryce Wilson. But wish him nothing the best. Always a great guy to talk to. He understands. He was a pro, according to Pat Murphy. Today's pitching matchup is one that is going to catch me really kind of worried and identifying, can the adjustment be made? We talked about it in yesterday's post-game show. Brewers All Access, in case you missed it, that's where you can find it in your podcast feeds. Again, Brewers All Access. All the podcasts are available from the post-game shows throughout the season. The fact that the Twins are a great fastball hitting team, right? And when you're missing middle with fastballs, they're always going to get a hit. A lot of big leaguers are going to punish those, but especially so with somebody like Shane Drouin, who barely threw the four-seam fastball yesterday. The sinker command was not good, in his own words, and the cutter was flat. They were able to eliminate the slider. He was essentially what we call pitching naked. Gasser throws a first-pitch fastball of some kind, whether it's a cutter, a sinker, or a four-seamer, three-quarters of the time. So either he locates it precisely and makes sure that it actually, you know, hits the spots that he wants to. Staying off barrels is one of Robert Gasser's big strengths, that he's able to limit hard contact. He doesn't get ground balls, but he gets jams, he gets pop-ups. He's what we call an east-west pitcher. He's not trying to climb the ladder. He's not trying to get you to chase at a pitch upstairs. He's trying to make you uncomfortable on the edges of the plate. That being said, the sweeper is going to have to take center stage today. The cutter in on righties is going to have to take center stage today, too. I imagine we're not going to see a lot of sinkers today from Robert Gasser. It is, though, against righties, his third most frequent pitch, almost equal with his four-seam fastball, but maybe the cutter takes center stage today, because the big thing we're monitoring with Gasser is his struggles against right-handed hitters. This season, righties have a 771 OPS against him,
6: 37 strikeouts in those plate appearances, 183 plate appearances, a 1.22 whip against right-handed hitters. So it's something to monitor for him. But since the All-Star break,

0: Drake, this will be his fourth start. He's gone 16 innings. He's only allowed 4 earned runs, just 2 walks, and 15 strikeouts. Pat Murphy always says it. He needs to keep the ball in the strike zone, in the quality strike. And I know that's, wow, breaking news. But for Robert Gasser especially, he does not have the velo to surprise anybody. He does not have, you know, he has a weapon in the sweeper. He doesn't have multiple weapons that can make you confident about a second and third time through the order. But the good news is that this bullpen is reloaded and ready to go tonight as they're in the middle of this 17 in a row. After today and tomorrow, the Brewers will get back on track.
1: Iran are very close to agreeing on a new protocol for the Strait of Hormuz, Iran's foreign minister said today, though the country's security chief says the strait will never fully reopen until the U.S., quote, corrects its behavior. Emergency crews continue to battle the Wide Mouth 2 fire in Utah. Public information.
0: All right, we got a minute left here as we're going to wrap things up here in the program as ABC News was just really, really excited. But the Brewers will try to get back on track tonight after an 8-6 defeat yesterday. So the Brewers, again, Robert Gasser, I think the key to tonight's game is the cutter-sweeper combo, making sure that he uses the fastball properly, sparingly, and in the right locations. That's a scouting report for any pitcher, you could say, of course. But let's get this offense going, right? Jackson Churio hit another homer yesterday. He is certainly white hot at the moment. The Brewers trying to get Bryce Turan going, trying to get William Contreras going. It may be sliding down Christian Yelich. He's down to the seventh spot for the first time since he was a Miami Marlin in 2015. So it's an adjustment day for Yelly. That's going to do it for our program. I'll be with you after the game today as well, getting ready for Brewers Extra Innings. Our producer is Matt Yazel. I'm Dom Catronio. Keep on swinging.
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4: Perfect night for baseball, not a cloud in the sky, roof open, panels open, and expecting a sellout crowd for Brewers Twins Game 2 of this three-game weekend series. 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Robert Gasser will try and cool off the Twins' bats tonight. 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

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Thank you for tuning in.